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1: These are your news headlines. I'm Shilpa Shades. Senior Minister Lee Hsien Loong says Singapore will continue to keep people safe and make sure help is available when they need it, even as the world becomes more uncertain. He says the government will support those facing difficulties, while residents should also do their best to help themselves and one another. SM Lee was speaking at a community event in Ang Mo Kio, Hougang, where about 200 residents took part in a 7.5-kilometer walk. The wider event also featured activities promoting inclusion, financial literacy, and community spirit. Two people were hospitalized yesterday for smoke inhalation after a fire broke out in a Pasir Ris HDB flat. The SCDF was alerted to the blaze at block 722 Pasir Ris Street 72 at about 7:30 a.m. Three people had already fled from the 8th-floor unit before firefighters arrived, while about 20 others were evacuated from the block as a precaution. The fire was put out with a water jet. Preliminary findings suggest it was likely electrical in origin. The management of a Bukit Panjang condominium is suing its developer and several firms over alleged construction defects after a piece of concrete fell about 20 meters from a balcony. The incident happened at Forest Residences in Petir Road last year. Tests later found about 60% of balcony edges in one block produced hollow sounds, with 88 balconies identified as affected. The condo's management says the defects pose a serious safety risk. The developer, architect, engineers, and subcontractor have all denied liability. Indonesian rescuers are searching for 130 people after a passenger ferry overturned in the Java Sea. The Virgo Transport 8 was carrying 243 passengers and crew from Surabaya to the city of Banjarmasin when it lost contact early yesterday after encountering bad weather. Six people have died and 107 were rescued alive. Ships and a helicopter have been deployed to search the waters around the vessel's last known position, about 150 kilometers from Banjarmasin. Investigations are ongoing. Efforts to ease tensions in the Strait of Hormuz have suffered a setback. This after a meeting between Iran and several Gulf nations on creating a temporary shipping route through the strait was postponed. Oman's foreign minister says the talks, which were due to take place today, were delayed to allow more time to build consensus. Iran had been expected to unveil a limited agreement that would allow some ships through the strait, although Tehran would still decide which vessels could pass. Disruptions in the strait have helped push Brent crude above $107 a barrel.
0: Those were your news headlines from The Straits Times. 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
2: Good morning. We hope you're still joining us on Let's Talk Singapore. 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
2: Well, good news for the haze because thundery showers are in the forecast once again, according to the NEA, over many areas in the late morning and early afternoon. Is it raining where you are? Let us know at 8855-0893. In terms of temperatures, we have 25-degree lows and 33-degree highs today.
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4: It looks like the floodgates have well and truly opened this Monday morning. I shouldn't be excited about that. Heavy traffic on TPE towards SLE at Tampines Avenue 7 exit. Heavy traffic on SLE towards BKE at BKE PIE exit. Congested on AYE towards Tuas at Clemente Avenue 6 exit. Also looking heavy on BKE towards PIE between KJE and SLE.
0: If you see anything on the roads that we might have missed, send us a WhatsApp message at 8855-0893, but only when you're safely parked.
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6: 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Today, you find that the emerging markets are right at the center of it all, because not only are they supplying the resources, but they are also actually supplying the infrastructure. I believe that we are right at the very start of the AI revolution. 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
7: Ow!
2: What a throwback, huh?
4: What a throwback indeed. I'm enjoying myself thoroughly.
2: Oh, wonderful. Do you like the Let's Talk format?
4: I love it. Yeah. I love it. We're talking nonstop.
2: We're talking nonstop with our listeners. We are seeing all of your comments. Good morning to all of you. Alan now coming in with a weather update saying it's hazy and not raining yet, but it is in the cards today, according to the NEA. You can expect some thundery showers early morning and into the afternoon, possibly. So keep us posted at 8855-0893. What a chat we had on Talk of the Town about haze and what we can do. I think a lot of people have been very concerned. Mm-hmm. We did have a part one of this conversation, but we approached it from a more environmental perspective. And a lot of people wrote in that day to ask more about what they can do health-wise. And, you know, I'm glad that we had two doctors in today to really dispel myths,
4: yes,
2: number one, but also tell us what exactly to do during this time. Should we be worried, even though it's still technically in the healthy-ish range and it's not been, it has been creeping up, but it hasn't really past that dangerous threshold.
4: Yes.
2: Should we still be worried? I think that they answered a lot of questions today.
4: They did. They did. Mm. And we know that the dangerous levels are PSIs crossing 2 to 300, which we thankfully have not reached, and we hopefully shouldn't in time to come. But we also know that what we should be monitoring, if you're not a big fan of math, is the PM 2.5 hourly rate.
2: That's right. That's right. So I do want to give a shout out to Alan, who said, "I just hope this does not start a mad rush to hoard the N95 masks."
4: Yes.
2: Because it's good that they pointed out that a lot of the surgical masks that you see people wearing, and I believe one of our listeners wrote that in as well, it actually doesn't really work when it comes to the 2.5 particles. So the ones that really do offer some protection are the N95 masks. Mm. So if that is something that you would choose to wear and if you're concerned about that, those are the ones to get, not the regular run-of-the-mill masks anymore.
4: Perhaps not spending on masks and spending instead on air purifiers, which both doctors agreed was a useful thing to spend on.
2: That's right.
4: Might be more prudent for listeners to, to take note of.
2: And in case you missed it, you could always catch our podcast on Let's Talk Singapore on all of your usual podcast platforms. But TLDR is for the air purifiers. You want to look for the HEPA 13 filter, HEPA 13 filter with a clean air delivery rate system. So that is something that you should look into. And I want to give a shout out to Alan, who just wrote in. He writes in every day. He's one of our most loyal listeners, Imad. And he actually bought a actual radio, an actual radio to listen to us at work.
4: Alan, we love you.
2: I know. But you know who else we love? It's his wife, Ketty. Ketty, are you listening? I want to give you a shout out because Alan has just written in to say that you are listening and we want to hear from you. We do know that you would, you know, shout questions at Alan to ask us. Why don't you write into us, Ketty, at 8855-0893. We'd love to hear from you.
4: Yes, keep writing into us. Keep inspiring us. Keep sending us questions. We're here to serve you and only you.
2: That's right. And I do believe that we have to give a shout out to Kenny. Now, Kenny, who has actually written in to us over the weekend. Thank you so much if you've heard our voices over the weekend, but we actually don't have live broadcast for Let's Talk Singapore until the weekdays. So I want to give a shout out to Kenny, who says, message for Neil, Audrey and gang. I am not surprised that you have taken the podcast award, as I can clearly hear and feel why on a daily basis. Very engaging topics and guests. You being enthusiastic and passionate hosts is portrayed clearly through the airwaves. Big kudos to all. You're the only show that is a must listen for me every morning. The only unfortunate thing is I've not been able to participate and message during the show to officially become a writer-inner. I coined that term. As I listen to the podcast version later in the morning. Keep it up. Love the show and for bringing smiles to us when we need them. Cheers to Kenny. Kenny, you are an official writer-inner. Thank you so much for such a lovely message.
4: I second Kenny word for word. In fact, a belated congratulations to all of you for a fantastic award. Well-deserved. I've listened to the show as well during my off times and I have to say I love it. I love it.
2: Oh, I'm so glad. I'm so glad. And we always love to hear from all of you every morning. Keep them coming, okay? At 8855-0893. We do have a wonderful Singapore Unfiltered. And of course, we are a show with gifts.
4: So yes, we are.
2: If you want to chime in to Singapore Unfiltered, you do stand a chance to win a fantastic giveaway.
4: Yes, that's right. And my favorite line of the day, eating healthy doesn't have to mean giving up on delicious food. Don't we all love that?
2: Absolutely.
7: Oh, yeah.
4: Oh, yeah.
2: Absolutely. 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
2: Non-existent.
4: The non-existent goals. But for the rest of you, you do have goals and you have transparent nutritional information. No subscription required. You're going to love this. Meals ready in just, wait for it, 5 minutes.
2: That's right. $100 on the table today and you can win these lovely meals if you chime into Singapore Unfiltered. Once again, it is 8855-0893. That is the number to write into when it comes to Singapore Unfiltered coming up very soon. And I want to give you an idea of what we're talking about. We're talking about the importance of community and community spaces. If you have been following the headlines, we have seen a lot of closures lately, a lot of F&B closures, but we want to focus on the Punggol East Container Park this morning. After nearly a decade by the waterfront, the container park is closing and we've heard a lot of feedback about this. So we know that Singapore, we're very good at building things. We can tear down the old and put up the new. And usually there's good reason behind all of this construction. It's for housing, it's for things that people need. But every now and then, you know, we lose a place where a lot of people say, I've built so many memories there.
4: That's right.
2: It's been such a popular place for all of us in this community. Why does it have to go? So we want to hear from you about Singapore Unfiltered. Do you think that we're losing and sacrificing too many community spaces for redevelopment? If you have any personal stories, we want to hear from you. If you have any questions as well, we'd love to talk about them. Write in at 8855-0893.
4: 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Traffic.
2: Should I take the traffic?
4: Eating my words, Samar Doctor, this morning. Accident on Geylang Road towards City after Joo Chiat Road. Avoid lane 3. Heavy traffic CTE towards AYE between Ang Mo Kio Avenues 1 and 5. Heavy also on the PIE towards Tuas at KPE ECP exit. Drive safely and please, please, please buckle up and roll up those windows.
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0: What a beautiful voice.
1: Yes, amazing. And we're talking all about paving a way for a new thing. And it may not be a parking lot, but we have yet another personal topic here in Singapore Unfiltered today, all about the latest closures around Singapore. We want to hear from you. 8855-0893 is the number. Do you think we are sacrificing too many community spaces for redevelopment? So we know that Singapore, we're very good at tearing down the old, building up the new, something newer, bigger, shinier. And because we have limited land, there's usually a very good reason for it. Housing is one of them, right? But every now and then, something disappears. And maybe you'd realize, hang on, we didn't just lose a building. We lost a place where people had memories. And that's what's happening with Punggol East Container Park. We've heard a lot of feedback on this. Mm-hmm. After nearly a decade by the waterfront, the container park is closing. More than 50 tenants are preparing to leave, with the land being returned to the Singapore Land Authority and earmarked for future residential development. And for the people who spent years eating there, playing sports there, meeting friends there, it wasn't just a collection of businesses, right? Some described it as a second home, a place with a real community feel. Yep. So that got us thinking, and we want to ask you today, as Singapore keeps redeveloping, are we sometimes losing the very places that make a neighborhood feel like home? We want to hear from you. Any personal stories? If you live near the Punggol Park and you want to talk about it, we want to hear from you. 8855-0893.
0: That's right. Write into us. Let's have a brief sort of look at what we are losing out on. The master tenant at Punggol East Container Park, City Sprouts, which is a social enterprise managing the site's overall space, urban farming, community green spaces. You have key F&B and eatery tenants, the Smok House, S-M-O-K-H-O-U-S, which is a popular barbecue and grill bar, Tarana by Easy Eats SG, which is a Filipino restaurant, Chicky Fish, known for local comfort food, and then Play Pickle, which is a dedicated pickleball facility, and a boutique gym and rock climbing facility known as Arc Block. So a variety of tenants that we're losing out on. I'm sure a lot of people listening in who have patronized the container park for a long, long time will be very sad at the prospect of the closure of those very places.
1: Yeah, and a lot of people have come out to say that they are very sad. I believe there's some pieces on the Straits Times about that. So we want to ask what makes a place special to you, you know, because if you look at something like the Punggol East Container Park, on paper you could describe it like the way you described it. Restaurants, recreational facilities, businesses. But ask the regulars and it's a completely different story. Mm. It's where they met their friends. It's where their families went on the weekends, where people knew the business owners. What makes a place feel like your place? Is it the food? Is it the people? Or simply the fact that you've been going there for years? I do think that a lot of people have been saying that, you know, a place like Punggol East Container Park, it's not like other places where maybe it was like a dead spot or they weren't getting much footfall and that's why they were redeveloping it. It was a very popular place for the people in this community. Neil Humphreys, who, of course, you know, usually is chiming into Singapore Unfiltered by now, he lives in that area and he has said that it's been a big shock to the community that a place like this can close. And of course, we want to say that the redevelopment that is going to the land is going to be undergoing is for future residential redevelopment. So we don't want to, you know, knock on the fact that people do need homes,
0: absolutely,
1: right? But this is just something sad. Like, people are sad to see this space go.
0: Absolutely. James has just written in. Good morning, James. And he said there was also news about the upcoming closure this month of Uncle Bogey Rustic Canteen in Seletar, which has been operating for 57 years, which is almost as long as Singapore has been alive.
1: No.
0: 65 years, right?
1: Independent, or 61,
0: sorry. Independent, yes.
1: Yes,
0: exactly.
1: Yes, you're right. Well, besides the Punggol East Container Park, we also want to talk about a different food center, right, today?
0: Yes, the Jalan Benaan Kapal Food Center. Now, I haven't been there, but there is an indoor futsal and cage football venue that sits on that very stretch
1: in the
0: of
1: food
0: road,
1: center?
0: Around the food center, on that stretch. And I've played a lot of cricket there, and I've passed by that area, and I know that it was heavily, heavily patronized and a place for people to just hang out, maybe after a game of football,
1: to just
0: chill, sit back, talk smack with your colleagues or your friends, right?
1: Yeah.
0: And the fact that that's going, also after 58 years in operation, consisting of just 10 stalls, just goes to show I guess, how sad people are about the demise of it.
1: So I believe that it's in the Kallang area.
0: That's
1: so
0: right.
1: Not too far from where Dan is, I believe. And one hawker said that his lease has been extended until September 2027 and believes this could be the final extension. But we do want to reiterate that this hawker center's closure has not been confirmed. Tender information indicates that its site may still be used for F&B purposes in the future. But this is something that people have pointed out as well, because it's been around for so many years. And for a lot of people in that space, in that community, in that neighborhood, it's probably been a daily stop-in, right? For food. And I believe that there's another stall holder that said that he was there for 55 years.
0: 78 years young now.
1: That's right. That's right. So we still want to hear from its site may still be used for F&B purposes.

0: one Holland Village with all its, you it's know, shiny so new tenants. It's changed so much. It's been a complete facelift and refurbishment. But that was a place dating back to when I was a high schooler.
1: Yeah.
0: We used to go there after high school because I went to an international school that was nearby Dover Road, UWC.
1: Mm-hmm.
0: And we used to go there to hang out. I used to get my haircuts there.
1: Name drop.
0: I still to this day.
1: Yeah.
0: Yeah, that's true. I still to this day get foot massages nearby as well. It just had that rustic old sort of feel. It made me feel like, yes, this is like a part of Singapore that I really cherish.
1: Yeah.
0: And that really stays with me, right? And I do feel that the gentrification of that area of, in some way, shape, or form has kind of changed the way I perceive it and the way I feel around it.
1: Yeah.
0: And I'm sure that applies to you as well.
1: I have to say that Holland Village was also one of the few places that popped up in my head. And I think it goes to show, you know, where we hang out, which. I do want to say, we know that that's not indicative of Singapore's redevelopment in general, but I agree with you. I remember going there as a student and it had a different feel. Now it does feel like a huge mall, another huge mall with one Holland Village.
0: Mm.
1: I have to say a lot more food options, but you're right. The vibe is different, right?
0: The vibe is different.
1: Yeah, absolutely.
0: Hazel's just written in. Good morning, Hazel. We see you. The one space that's a big loss to me was the old National Library at Stamford Road.
1: Mm.
0: So many people had previous memories there growing up, studying, photocopying notes. I think Neil Humphreys would have a lot to say about that because he's quite a voracious reader himself. Prowling the aisles after school, then having a snack at the hawker stalls next to eat after that.
1: Yes. And of course, you know, Hazel goes on to talk about the NLB launching a national reading campaign, which is true. They are now offering credits to encourage people to read for at least 15 minutes a day.
0: Yep.
1: This move really put me off 20 years later. How do you encourage the love for reading if you tear down one of the most iconic libraries in the country? Thank you so much for contributing, Hazel. And I think, you know, this topic, even if you don't live near the Punggol East Container Park, this will resonate with a lot of people because we have seen so many changes in Singapore the last 10, 20, 30 years. Another place that comes to mind for me is King Albert Park.
0: Mm.
1: I don't know if you used to frequent.
0: Yes, I know it very well.
1: But I'm telling you, it feels like a different place now. And it's one of those things where I can't say that it's worse off, you know, just like one, just like Holland Village. There are a lot more places, a lot more F&B stalls, probably great for business. It just feels different. I'm not here to say that redevelopment is bad.
0: Mm.
1: We know that Singapore thrives on developing and making spaces better and having more businesses play a part. But, you know, it is sad sometimes to see a place go, especially if you have been there throughout the years.
0: Yes, yeah. And that kind of segues very nicely into the question of whether we are sometimes assuming that newer automatically means better.
1: Yeah.
0: It's not always the case. It's something that we can dive into as we get more comments coming in from the listeners.
1: Mm-hmm.
0: Are we becoming too quick to equate new with better even?
1: Yes. I think that's a great question. But once again, the main question today, and we want to hear from you, 8855-0893, This Singapore Unfiltered. Are we sacrificing too many community spaces for redevelopment? If you have any spaces that have, you know, made an impact on you that is now gone, we want to hear from you. Don't forget, you still stand a chance to win our giveaway today, a $100 gift card to Yummy Bros, which is a meal prep company. We're giving away $100 worth of meals today. And we just need you to maybe send in a voice note. We love voice notes. I see your comment, Sultan. We will be getting to it after the news. But stay right here with us on Let's Talk Singapore. A lot more to come.
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3: These are your news headlines. I'm Shilpa Shades. Senior Minister Lee Hsien Loong says Singapore will continue to keep people safe and make sure help is available when they need it, even as the world becomes more uncertain. He says the government will support those facing difficulties, while residents should also do their best to help themselves and one another. SM Lee was speaking at a community event in Ang Mo Kio, Hougang, where about 200 residents took part in a 7.5-kilometre walk. The wider event also featured activities promoting inclusion, financial literacy, and community spirit. Two people were hospitalized yesterday for smoke inhalation after a fire broke out in a Pasir Ris HDB

0: flat. The SCDF was alerted to the blaze at block 722 Pasir Ris Street 72 at about 7:30 a.m. Three people had already fled from the 8th floor unit before firefighters arrived, while about 20 others were evacuated from the block as a precaution. The fire was put out with a water jet. Preliminary findings suggest it was likely electrical in origin. The management of a Bukit Panjang condominium is suing its developer and several firms over alleged construction defects after a piece of concrete fell about 20 meters from a balcony. The incident happened at Forest Residences in Petir Road last year. Tests later found about 60% of balcony edges in one block produced hollow sounds, with 88 balconies identified as affected. The condo's management says the defects pose a serious safety risk. The developer, architect, engineers, and subcontractor have all denied liability. Indonesian rescuers are searching for 130 people after a passenger ferry overturned in the Java Sea. The Virgo Transport 8 was carrying 243 passengers and crew from Surabaya to the city of Banjarmasin when it lost contact early yesterday after encountering bad weather. Six people have died and 107 were rescued alive. Ships and a helicopter have been deployed to search the waters around the vessel's last known position, about 150 kilometers from Banjarmasin. Investigations are ongoing. Efforts to ease tensions in the Strait of Hormuz have suffered a setback. This after a meeting between Iran and several Gulf nations on creating a temporary shipping route through the strait was postponed. Oman's foreign minister says the talks, which were due to take place today, were delayed to allow more time to build consensus. Iran had been expected to unveil a limited agreement that would allow some ships through the strait, although Tehran would still decide which vessels could pass. Disruptions in the strait have helped push Brent crude above $107 a barrel.
1: Those were your news headlines from the Straits Times. 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
2: Good morning and welcome to Monday. 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
1: Traffic.
3: A very fine morning to one and all. Vehicle breakdown on SLE towards BKE after Upper Thompson Road. An accident on the TPE towards PIE after KPE. Avoid lane 2. Also seeing a vehicle breakdown on the Bishan flyover towards Bartley. That one's after Upper Thompson Road. Avoid lane 1 there. Heavy traffic SLE towards BKE between Mandai Road and Yishun. Drive safely.
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0: that we don't know what we've got till it's gone. The thing is, I feel like we do know what we have, but and we don't want it to go away. But what happens when your community space is being put up for redevelopment? That is the question today on Singapore Unfiltered. Are we sacrificing too many of our community spaces for redevelopment? Keep your comments coming at 8855-0893. We're hearing from Sultan now. Sultan's saying the planners need to think about community connection before deciding to demolish these venues. It's making a lot of communities unhappy. So we do want to focus on the people here,
1: yes,
0: right, Ahmad?
1: Yes.
0: A lot of people have come out to say that this is not just the place where I went to eat. This is not just the place I went to play sports. This is the place where I knew everybody there. I knew the hawker. I knew the drink stall uncle. And a lot of people have come out to say, especially when it comes to the Punggol East Container Park, that they're really feeling a sense of loss. I believe that on the Straits Times, we saw a lot of tears as well. I do want to bring in Trisha, who I think had some great points to say about losing these community spaces. Good morning, Trish.
2: Good morning,
1: guys. Good morning.
0: Yeah.
2: Good morning. No, as you guys were speaking just now, I was just thinking about how my day-to-day goes. So after this show, maybe Audrey and I have a little bit of a chat, but then the rest of the day is kind of quiet. Something I really, really look forward to is going down to the, there's a hawker center just across the street from my block.
0: Mm-hmm.
2: And one of my favorite things to do is have a little bit of a chat with the drink stall uncle. He knows my chicken rice stall uncle. My parents told them that I work for Money FM and they tune in now.
0: Oh, wow.
2: And they ask me about how my day is. And it makes my day. It's one of the very, very few conversations that I get to have after the show is over.
0: Yeah.
2: And it genuinely makes my day. And I know it makes theirs as well.
0: Yeah.
2: It adds to the sense of belonging when you live in a place.
0: Absolutely. Yeah.
1: So it's really less about the physical space. Well, the physical space becomes secondary to like the relationships that you are forging with the stall owners, with the people around the area. And I think that can be especially problematic for the elderly.
2: Yes, exactly. And I was just going to bring that
1: don't
2: up.
1: Don't have that many friendships to begin with.
0: Yeah.
1: Right?
0: Yeah.
1: And this is a place where they go to feel safe, to feel at home, to feel like they belong. And when that's taken from them, it can be very hard to replace.
2: Yeah, so I'm thinking about my grandmother who's lived in her block in Ang Mo Kio for, I would say, close to 50 years now. That wet market has been there since I was born. I've been going to that same wet market. And I think about her and how she doesn't go to work. You know, she lives alone. Those conversations that she has with the people at the market, her breakfast people, that's where she meets her friends, her neighbors. You know, I'm thinking about how she's going to be missing out on that if that space gets taken away
1: from
2: her.
1: And also, in an era where we are more digitally connected than ever, and we are spending more time indoors than we ever have, the importance of having those in-the-flesh conversations with people that you trust, that the people that care about you, people that ask about you, is so important.
0: Absolutely. Sultan coming in to say, our work environment is so stressful. We need these kind of community spaces, spaces where you feel safe and you know that's your neighborhood.
2: Yeah.
0: This is the hawker center I've been frequenting for 20 plus years. I know everyone here. There is a sense of belonging in these spaces, right?
2: Yeah. You know, I go to these markets with my grandmother now every so often, and then the vegetable stall owner will be like, wow, you've grown up so much. You know, they've seen me as a two-year-old. And now I'm 26.
0: About the same. Just joking.
1: Yeah, you have an age today, Trisha Young.
0: Yes.
1: But this also begs the question for me, right, on that point. Should the people who use these spaces have more of a say in whether they are preserved? Because the planner sees a plot of land. The person who's been going there for 30 years sees something completely different.
0: Yeah.
1: Neither is wrong. They're just measuring value differently. It's easy to quantify economic value, right? What this is going to bring. We need to increase our supply of housing, for example. Community value is not something that you can measure.
0: Yes. Yeah.
1: It's intangible.
0: I think that's a great question,
2: and it takes
0: right?
2: years and years, years and years to build.
1: Right. So if you've been a tenant for 30 years and you've been serving a large part of the community and keeping them happy and keeping them safe, then you've earned your right to sort of have a say, at least,
0: yeah.
1: in whether the site should be preserved, should be demolished, should be refurbished, to what extent it should be refurbished, etc.
0: That's a great point. So should community value be something that gets formally considered, you know, before a place is redeveloped? Or is that simply too subjective? Write into us at 8855-0893. Any community spaces that you've seen that have been redeveloped that you miss, we want to hear from you. Alan now coming in with the old Tiong Bahru hawker site. I remember it. But the new place is cleaner, but walking on wood planks and makeshift tents was memorable. See, so it's not so much like, yes, I think we can all agree. Sometimes it is cleaner. Sometimes it is a bit better. But what about the other things that made it valuable in the first place, right? I think another point that we brought up is that the three of us in the studio, we have been lucky in terms of the fact that we have had opportunities to live outside of Singapore.
1: That's right.
0: I've been away for many, many, many years, 12, 13 years. And I remember every time, even if I came back for just a visit every couple of years, I would be amazed. I'm like, okay, when I left, there was no MBS. Can you believe that? And I came back and I swear MBS just popped out of nowhere.
1: Yep.
0: And I felt the same about Ion Orchard. Now, do I love these places? Yes. You know, do I think that they add a lot to our economy? Yes. But it's something that I feel like we have put a lot of pride and we have become very good at redeveloping and making Singapore the place that it is, right? Yeah. It's super high tech. It's super modern. But at what cost? At what cost? What do you think, Tricia?
2: Yeah, no, I agree. I think something that Neil would bring up would be, okay, if you replace a hawker center with a shopping center, let's say, you're going to get the same tenants. You're losing a bit of the character that a community has and built.
1: You definitely do. And I think to your point, Audrey, absence makes the heart grow fonder. Sometimes you don't really know what you're missing until you're away from it or there's a contrast in place. So you can actually see, that's something that I really treasured. And like you said, I was the same when I went away for university. I mean, I grew up, my entire formative years were spent in Singapore. And then when I went away and came back, I was just so surprised to see a new development popping up every single time I arrived back on these shores. And, you know, that's just the way of the world now, right? We can't stop it. But what we can do is we can pause to think whether this is going to impact our community or not. You know, perhaps greater conversation should be had around that.
0: Yeah. So, you know, to Alan's point about the old Tiong Bahru hawker site and, you know, before you're walking on wood planks and now the new place is cleaner, but it was memorable to have those times. And so we want to ask you, you know, if you had to choose, would you rather have a brand new modern neighborhood or would you want to keep an older place, you know, with more character, even if it isn't as polished? Because I feel like, you know, you can get very strong opinions on this. I'm sure some listeners are on the camp of course, make it cleaner, you know, like, of course, make it better and have more businesses in that plot of land.
1: Yes, yes.
0: But, you know, I think a lot of listeners like Alan would say, but I really like the old place. I really liked the places that I grew up in.
1: That's a really good point. To that effect, can redevelopment happen without starting from scratch? Can a middle ground be drawn where redevelopment plans can be deliberately can deliberately incorporate existing businesses, right? Does it have to be wiping out what was there before and starting with a clean slate? No, it doesn't, right?
0: Yeah.
1: If there's a tenant who has been loyal, who has served the community for 30, 40 years, maybe there can be a benchmark, you know, kind of number of years that you consider, right? 20 years, perhaps 10 years even, right?
0: Right.
1: Can they still exist? Can they retain that character that Tricia talked about? In fact, Sultan has just said, Tricia just hit it. Don't lose the character of the place.
0: Yes.
1: Right? So can you retain character by having some existing businesses pull you along?
0: Absolutely. James, I see your comment. Good morning, James. James says, we should try to preserve places that have a rustic feel, as most people who live in the area, especially the elderly, will reminisce about the place that connects them to the community for years. Yes, we do have to talk about the elderly folks, those who, you know, seek and find a lot of happiness in their spaces that they're familiar with. And I don't want to knock on, you know, the places that have been redeveloped. A lot of people will say that, you know, they've actually replaced it with something better or there are a lot more shops here that you can frequent. But once you've demolished something, right, you can't always recreate the feeling that was there. And for the elderly folks who really thrive on knowing who is where and, you know, chatting with the people who they have been maybe frequenting their stalls for many years, decades, it does make a big difference to their day. Right?
2: Yeah. I think something that you and I, we can connect online. I can message Audrey. I can message you.
1: Yep.
2: But my grandmother does not know how to text. If she wants to see her friend, she knows where to go. And if that space is removed, where is she going to find her friend?
1: Yeah. If you look at, if you compare like a shopping mall and a hawker center, right? A shopping mall, for example, can technically be a community space, but you're still quite often expected to consume and spend. A hawker center or a neighborhood coffee shop just gives you permission to just exist, hang out, talk, you know, just be there, right? And I think when you remove that, you remove that cultural fabric almost.
0: Yes.
1: That we have spent so long to develop.
0: Yeah. Well, we want so many more of you to chime in. Write into us at 8855-0893. We do have to go to traffic. 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
3: Traffic.
1: Just about loaded my traffic in time. Accident on Pioneer Road towards City after Tuas Road. Avoid lane 1. Vehicle breakdown SLE towards BKE at Woodlands Avenue 12 exit. Heavy traffic PIE towards Tuas at AYE exit. Stay within the speed limits. Buckle up and have a great day, folks.
3: 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But only when you're safely parked.
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1: Boo-hoo.
0: We are talking about the Punggol East Container Park. It is closing after nearly a decade of businesses and regulars building a community there. A lot of people saying that they're really hurt by it and they're sad to see this community space go. Of course, we should say that it's going to be redeveloping into a big residential space, which we have to say we do need more homes. We need to accommodate more housing for our population. But are we sacrificing too many community spaces for development? Keep your comments coming at 8855-0893. And so far, I feel like we've talked about so many things. We talked about the people. We talked about the people who need these spaces the most, right?
2: Yeah. I just want to really quickly add that I used to live walking distance from the Punggol East Container Park.
0: Oh,
2: and
0: yeah.
2: I used to frequent it a lot, and it's very close by. I'm just going to show you this, close by to this red Lorong Halus Bridge, and it's
1: beautiful.
2: A really nice walk just from there. And I used to bring my dog there. We'd have breakfast at a cafe at the Container Park, and then I'd take a nice walk. And I am sad to see it go.
0: Yeah.
2: You know, I used to be friends. There was a really nice Indian restaurant there, and it was always like a happy place.
1: And just to give you an indication of what some people feel about the closure, they've described the area as a second home and a slice of paradise in Punggol. Those are not small words.
0: No, but you know, this is where I feel like the conversation can get tricky, because we obviously cannot say don't redevelop anything.
1: Sure.
0: Because Singapore needs homes, we need the transport infrastructure, we need the new schools, amenities, and Punggol East is actually a good example of this tension. The land is being taken back because it's required to build future residential developments.
1: Yep.
0: And so it isn't necessarily about redevelopment being bad, but we're just trying to talk about whether everything old has to make way for everything new, right?
1: Yes.
0: So is there like a midpoint? Can we have both? And maybe the answer doesn't have to be old versus new. Could we get better at redevelopment that keeps some of the character? Or could you preserve certain businesses, keep some of the open space? Because this is something that we want to hear from you. If you have a community space that you remember maybe as a child or years ago that is gone now and you kind of miss the very essence of that space, we do want to hear from you.
1: Yeah, 8855-0893. Keep writing into us. Like you said, newer can absolutely be better. Better facilities, accessibility, infrastructure. But sometimes we kind of confuse physical improvement with social improvement. So to your point, Audrey, perhaps there is a way to carry some of that community into what comes next.
0: So Sultan now coming in with a great comment. He says, I hope the planners are listening to Money FM now. Ahmad and Audrey, you guys are awesome. Even without Neil, you're on fire with these topics. Thank you so much, Sultan, for the comment.
1: Thank you for firing us up,
0: yes,
1: Sultan.
0: But you know, I do think that this is a topic that can be very emotional for some people, especially our older listeners. And we do want to hear from you. You know, if we bring this back to Punggol, more than 50 tenants are being affected by the closure of this container park. So it also gets me wondering, where are these tenants going to go? So we've talked a lot about the people who go to these places, who visit these places, but for people whose livelihoods are being built there, for people whose businesses have done well there, you know, it kind of goes to show that, you know, we have seen this churn over the years, a lot of F&B places coming and going. What's going to happen to these tenants? That's my question.
1: Yes,
0: right?
1: And some of the tenants that you are referring to, City Sprouts, social enterprise, managing the site's overall space, big responsibility, community green spaces, urban farming, the Smock House, which is a popular barbecue and grill bar, Tarana, which is a Filipino restaurant by Easy Eats SG, Chicky Fish, which is known for local comfort food. If you're into pickleball, a dedicated pickleball facility, Play Pickle, although there are plenty of those around Singapore, so maybe not a big loss, but still, they have to look for a new home.
0: Yes.
1: Arc Block as well, a boutique gym and rock climbing facility. So yes, your heart goes out for these tenants who have to find a new place to belong.
0: Yes. And Jie Ming coming in with a community space that meant something to them. The old Big Splash at East Coast Park was great. Do you know much about the old Big Splash. Oh, Trisha's nodding. Okay.
2: It's bringing back a lot of childhood memories.
0: Oh, yeah?
2: Yeah. It's. I think your kids would have loved it. It's just lots of water play.
0: Oh, right? Fantastic. Yeah.
1: Yeah, so, they were in operation. I'm just looking now. Mm-hmm. From 1977 to 2006, before you and I went to college.
0: Yeah. So, Jiemin, can you let us know what it is now? Like, you know, after it's been redeveloped, is it... Has it been replaced by something similar or is it something completely different? Let us know. 8855-0893. And, you know, I think that the real issue here is that we cannot argue that Singapore shouldn't develop. You know, we absolutely need to build for the future. But maybe we also need to recognize that some places become valuable because people have had time to make them meaningful. So you can build a new space in a matter of months or years. You know, I'm sure the Punggol Container Park is going to be another place with lots of shops, right? And lots of things to do. Mm-hmm. But can that fully replace what is being taken away? The relationships, the routines, the memories, and sense of belonging that make a place feel like home can take decades to build. So we still want to hear from you. 8855-0893. Gao coming in with Bottle Tree Village and Park. Bottle Tree Village and Park. You need to do a quick search now.
1: Bottle Tree Village and Park.
0: Yes.
1: Sounds pretty nostalgic to me.
0: Yeah, it does. It does. We want to keep listening to you guys about the community spaces that mean something to you. And especially if you live in Punggol, we do want to get your thoughts as well on this new redevelopment. We have seen a lot of I don't think backlash is the word, but, you know, people coming out to say that this is a huge loss to the community. We still want to hear from your perspective, you know, how this Punggol East Container Park has impacted your life and maybe your daily routine.
1: Yeah, so Bottle Tree Park, my research shows me, in Yishun, located at Lorong Chencharu, opened in 2006, featuring fishing ponds, a mini zoo and eateries, was then rebranded as Orto Leisure Park in 2014.
0: Ah, okay, okay. So, you know, after about 10 years, I feel like 10 years is a good amount of time in a neighborhood that people can say that it's become part of their lives, a big part of their lives. So, you know, to have a place that you can frequent, a place that you can rely on to always go to hang out with friends, for that to be taken away, even if it is replaced by something else, right? The vibe can be very different.
1: Yeah, I've I'm going to throw a spanner in the works, but just for the sake of argument, do you think romanticizing old places because they're old? I think we absolutely do that sometimes. We remember the warmth and familiarity, but sometimes we forget that some old spaces were inconvenient, run down, or didn't work particularly well. But that being said, and we've droned on about this for the entire segment, nostalgia isn't necessarily meaningless either. If thousands of people independently feel attached to the same place, that tells you something about its social value.
2: Yeah, absolutely. And just on that point, I was just reading the Stomp article that interviewed the community at the Punggol East Container Park. And the quote in the headline says, "It's like a small kampung." And that's something that we are missing.
0: Yes, the kampung spirit, right? Yeah, well, keep your comments coming. But of course, now, Imad, to end every Singapore Unfiltered, we do have a feel-good story to wrap up Singapore Unfiltered. I just want to feel
1: real love, feel the home that I live. Doesn't love Robbie Williams.
0: Yes, who doesn't want to feel real love? And we are following this feel-good story. And, you know, it's really warmed my heart, even though we're talking about cold muffins. I don't know if you've seen this story, but there's this couple. They were first ridiculed for wanting to sell chilled muffins. Okay, like, so they actually serve cold muffins. And now, because of a booming TikTok presence and actually a lot of people were mocking them at first. Like, who's going to buy cold muffins?
1: Right.
0: There's no market for that. Now they draw customers from Canada, from Japan, from Taiwan. And their successful bakery of 17 years and booming TikTok presence have attracted customers from all over the world.
1: I'm so happy for those chilled muffins.
0: Yeah.
1: But what was the trigger point?
0: I don't know. So basically, it's this guy, Christopher Lau, and his wife. They were first ridiculed because they wanted to sell this, the whole chilled muffins idea. And he was actually retrenched, Christopher, from his job at an electronics company in 2008. And, he tried to upskill and he went to all of these training institutes, but he couldn't find another job. So he, actually took a manual job at the marine industry. And, you know, they were very worried. They were getting older, physically not great. And so they decided, you know, let's just try selling baked goods. Mm-hmm. So they're running this halal certified Bakes and Bites hawker stall at Old Airport Road Food Center, a big community space, right? And they sell their signature cold muffins, pastries, and pies. Now, I don't know if you agree with me, but a lot of us, we associate these baked goods with it being warm. I like it. Sure. I like a hot muffin, you know, I like a warmed up muffin. But, and so the supplier actually cut them off. They left them with nothing to sell overnight because they're saying, you know, how are cold muffins going to sell?
1: Yep.
0: But because of all of this and they've been pushing at it, they are now doing incredibly well and they have global customers. How about that?
1: That is amazing. And, you know, in fact, I'm heading out overseas this Saturday.
0: Okay.
1: I might stop by on the way to sample some of those cold muffins.
0: Yes. And so, you know, they say that while they are meant to be enjoyed cold, you can always warm it up in your own own oven according to your personal preferences. But it's so glad to see that people are now rallying behind this couple. And, you know, we should support our hawkers and also community spaces like Old Airport Road.
1: Hear, hear. And the biggest takeaway I have from this lovely feel-good story is if at first you don't succeed, try again, persevere, because the tables will turn eventually.
0: There you go. That was Singapore Unfiltered.

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1: These are your news headlines. I'm Shilpa Shades. Oil supply fears are deepening, with as much as 4% of global supply now at risk. Oil buyers and traders say Saudi Arabia could run out of oil stocks for export within days unless it restarts its east-west pipeline, which was shut after drone attacks on Friday. The pipeline normally carries around 4 million barrels a day to the Red Sea, bypassing the war-disrupted Strait of Hormuz. Industry sources say stocks at the Yanbu export terminal could last just 5 to 7 days. Repairs could take several weeks, potentially worsening a global supply crunch and putting further upward pressure on fuel prices. In Ukraine, a Russian drone struck a train about 2 kilometers from the Polish border yesterday. The strike happened shortly after former British Prime Minister Boris Johnson and European officials crossed into Poland on a diplomatic train after attending a security conference in Kiev. Former CIA Director David Petraeus, who was traveling separately, was also evacuated from his train before the strike. Ukraine's state railway says it's possible the train carrying Mr. Johnson had been the intended target, although this has not been confirmed. The attack comes as Russia steps up strikes on Ukraine's railway network, including at border crossings with Moldova and NATO member Romania. There were no reported casualties. 3 people have been killed and 15 others wounded in a shooting just hours before polls opened in the southern Philippines. Police say gunfire broke out outside a polling station in Cotabato after supporters of rival political groups argued over who could vote first. The election is a major milestone for the Bangsamoro region, which is choosing its first elected parliament following decades of conflict and peace negotiations. Security has been tightened, with more than 20,000 personnel deployed across voting areas. In home news, rival gyms have swooped in to woo hundreds of members left stranded by the abrupt closure of True Fitness and True Yoga. Operators including Anytime Fitness, Snap Fitness and Body Fit Training are dangling incentives ranging from waived fees and free classes to matching unused membership credits. About 230 employees and freelancers have sought help from the Singapore Fitness Alliance to find new jobs. Meanwhile, customers have reported more than $609,000 in losses from unused memberships, packages and services. Finally, a new arts festival is giving artists with disabilities greater control over how their work is presented. Shaping Hearts features visual art, performances and interactive installations created by artists with disabilities. It was launched yesterday at Punggol Digital District. Northeast Community Development Council, which is organizing the event, says the aim is to move beyond simply showcasing works to getting artists to shape the experience. Visitors can take part in activities designed to reflect different ways of seeing, hearing, and navigating the world.
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2: Good morning. 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
0: Weather.
2: The big question is it raining where you are? Because we do have thundery showers on the forecast today, mainly over northern, eastern and central Singapore. But now it's been moved to the afternoon. When it does start raining, let us know at 8855-0893. 25 degree lows and 34 degree highs are the temperatures for Monday.
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0: Traffic.
4: Vehicle breakdown, PIE towards Changi after Bedok North Avenue 3. Another breakdown on Bendemeer Road towards City after Geylang Bahru. Avoid Lane 1. Avoid Lane 2 if you're traversing Upper Changi Road East towards City. There's a vehicle breakdown there after PIE Tuas. And look out for a traffic light blackout at the Ang Mo Kio Avenue 1, Avenue 2 area. Keep those comments coming in, folks.
0: 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Wake up to the stories shaping Singapore and have your say. From the headlines to what's trending, Let's Talk Singapore brings you the conversations that matter, with your voice part of the story. 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
4: That's right. We have just concluded a very fascinating Singapore Unfiltered segment talking about the cost of redeveloping community spaces.
2: That's right. And you know what I did think of? We were co-hosts for a few years,
4: yes,
2: a couple of years.
4: That's right.
2: And we did have a revamp. But, you know, once in a while, to have an old voice, speaking of nostalgia, come back in to, you know, for us to reminisce in the good old days, it has been very nice
4: today. Yes, I'm very happy for this Money FM studio community space that's giving us the platform to do exactly that.
2: That's right, that's right. And thank you so much for chiming in today. Throughout our show, we did have a great Breakfast Bites about wellness. We also had Talk of the Town about haze. We did have some questions when it comes to haze and what we should do. And we also spoke about our community spaces.
4: That's right.
2: That have been a big loss to some of our listeners and what these community spaces give us.
4: That's right.
2: Yes.
4: And whether redevelopment can be more inclusionary. Can it happen around an existing community rather than wiping the slate clean?
2: Yes. So James now chiming in. Good morning, James. James says, as much as we understand we are land scarce and some of these places need to be developed, once the built community that has been there for years is being moved, it will take time to build another one. Absolutely. Just because you knock a place down and redevelop it doesn't mean that it's the same place and it has the same community feel. It does take time.
4: It does take time. Jade has written in with a personal anecdote. My TKGS Tanjong Katong Girls School, mm-hmm, I believe, classmate, lived in the Commonwealth Avenue area. She would go to the secondhand bookstore and spend her afternoons reading trashy novels. I don't read them. My focus was to get distinctions for my math, physics, and chemistry.
2: Okay.
4: I did. I read a lot after leaving school. And then in 1977, her family had to leave their beautiful kampong house in Kampong Chai Chee. Their land was a few football fields, had to go around the kampong selling the fruits. And what happened was, yes, mm-hmm, she had to reset to a small three-room HDB flat that,
2: yeah,
4: cost $11,800.
2: Back in the day, yeah. So, you know, thank you so much for chiming in with your personal stories. That's what we want to hear on Let's Talk Singapore, because this is your show. We want to thank everyone who contributed today. We still have so much more to talk about. And, of course, you can always catch up on our podcast, Let's Talk Singapore, on all of your usual podcast platforms. Just search for us on Apple Podcasts, Spotify. But we do have Know Your Show, Imad. And mm-hmm, what we do every Monday, Wednesday, Friday is that we will be quizzed on our very show that we just had to see whether we have been paying attention.
4: Oh, I,
2: yes,
4: love it.
2: And, and we do have a voice note, I believe, that we have received from Patrick. Let's see what Patrick has to say. Good morning, Patrick.
4: Good morning.
5: Good morning, Audrey and team. I guess the Jalan Binaan Kapa is not Jalan Benan Kapal. This is actually a Malay word of shipbuilding. If its current spelling should be B-I-N-A-A-N, Binaan Kapal.
4: Mm.
5: Okay. This place, actually, if they were to redevelop, I guess we will miss the 50 cent coffee by the uncle there. Lovely, nice food over there at the small eatery with only a few stores there. That is the cheapest coffee toast, kaya toast in Singapore, I guess, that you can get. I hope the planner could actually amalgamate it and keep the nostalgia of the shipbuilding industry in Singapore in that cluster. I think they have done well for Bugis, they have done well for some other places that still keep the original conservation structure intact.
2: All right. Well, Patrick, thank you so much for clarifying binaan.
4: Yes, about. Thank you for giving us that history lesson.
2: Yes, and thank you so much for sharing as well. We really love to hear, you know, voice notes are our favorite, Ahmad, and we do get them from time to time, and we always appreciate hearing from our listeners and actually being able to play it out on air. So thank you, Patrick. Keep them coming at 8855-0893. But are you ready now? What?
4: I'm just laughing because Sultan's written in, Ahmad, can you mimic Neil like what Xiaol and Audrey did previously?
2: Oh, yes. So while Neil was away.
4: I absolutely can.
2: Sultan. Keep going.
4: Audrey's a lovely person. I just can't help but say that she's a beautiful person. She's got a great voice, and I'm happy to be here on Money FM talking with her.
2: Okay, that's not bad. But are you ready to play Know Your Show? Come on, Trisha.
4: So.
2: Let's go.
6: So nice to have you back, Ahmad.
2: I know, right?
4: Lovely to be here with you too.
6: Excellent. Well, I must say you both did a fantastic job recapping what we covered today on our show, which was, of course, as always, jam-packed. But listeners, you know what time it is. Help Ahmad and Audrey out. Let's help Ahmad out more since it's his first time playing. WhatsApp us at 8855-0893 and play along.
2: Yes, I do want to give a shout out to Roberta, who I believe is a new writer-inner.
6: Woohoo!
2: Thank you so much for joining us, Roberta. And she says, I miss the open community space, Turf City, the sporting community and marketplace, the previous McDonald's, King Albert Park, yes, Roberta, seaside seafood places in Punggol and East Coast, and many disappearing hawker centers. Thank you so much for chiming in.
4: I
2: yes.
4: can smell that Filet-O-Fish at King Albert Park's McDonald's from a mile away.
2: Oh, yeah.
6: All right, let's get straight into it. Okay, question one on Breakfast Bites. We asked whether we are becoming too obsessive about optimizing our wellness now.
2: Yes.
6: Right? And we all know Aloysius by now. He's our fitness guy, and he even went to recce our potential Let's Walk Singapore route of 8.93 kilometers this morning.
2: Yes.
6: Finish this quote that he sent in during the segment. But hey, all that data is useful for improving my fitness. At least my watch can confirm I'm getting fitter, even if my blank r/is still complaining.
2: Okay.
6: Was it A, legs? Was it B, body? Was it C, back?
2: Listeners,
6: what do you think?
2: I know it because I read it out. And Ahmad, you're looking a little nervous.
6: That's right, James. Well, because, it's Know Your Showtime.
4: Because you said is/r, back and body cannot be plural. Our body,
2: yes,
4: body R, right?
2: That's why she gave both.
6: Yeah.
4: Okay.
2: So it can be either or all. Like,
4: who's
2: it could be all three.
4: Who's gonna answer it?
2: Well, it's gonna be me, Audrey. Oh, by the way, you have to say your name before you answer.
4: Okay.
2: Yeah. It's legs.
4: Yes, I was gonna
6: ding,
4: go with
6: ding,
4: that.
6: Ding.
2: Yay! You got it.
4: I just gave that to you.
2: It's fastest fingers first.
4: Yeah,
2: you
4: yeah,
2: got
4: yeah,
2: it.
4: Yeah.
2: You gotta jump in. All right.
6: All right. Question two on Talk of the Town. We were talking all about the health risks of haze.
4: Mm-hmm.
6: When you buy an air purifier, what feature should you look out for? Is it A, the HEPA 15 filter?
2: Mm.
6: Is it B, the HEPA 14 filter? Or is it C, the HEPA 13 filter? Listeners, what do you think? Let's give our listeners a chance.
4: Okay, let's give our listeners a chance, shall we?
2: Aloysius going. Nice one, Trisha.
6: Thanks, Aloysius.
2: Thank you so much for joining us throughout the show.
6: Yeah.
2: I believe Aloysius sent us the first message at 4 a.m.
6: Amazing.
2: And he's still with us at 9:14. You're the best, Aloysius. Thank you so much for chiming in. And aren't you proud of me that I got it right? Okay, anyway.
4: He's very proud.
2: Yes.
4: I can sense it. Telepathy.
2: Okay. All right. So you know what? It's only going to be fun if you chime in. But Gao is now coming in with C, which is the HEPA 13 filter.
6: All right. Ahmad, what do you think?
4: I would like to lock in my answer at C. HEPA 13.
6: As Audrey would say, ding, ding, ding.
2: Well done.
6: All right, we're
4: heading into,
6: all right, Sultan, Aloysius, correct.
2: Yes.
6: HEPA 13. We're going into the tiebreaker on Singapore Unfiltered. One of our listeners was feeling nostalgic about the old Tiong Bahru hawker site, saying the new place is cleaner, but walking on wood planks and makeshift tents was memorable.
2: Yes.
4: Who is the listener?
2: Yes.
6: Who said this?
2: Yeah. I know it.
6: Was it A, Alan? Was it B, Sultan? Or was it C, Gao?
2: Oh, very good. Because Gao is just playing along with us. So Gao can immediately either eliminate or vote himself in because he was the one who said it.
4: Yep.
2: I do know the answer.
4: I think I know the answer,
2: okay.
4: too.
2: Okay. Well, so, okay. You know what? Should we do a combination. We do it together.
4: Answer.
2: What do you think? What do you think?
4: Yeah, let's try that.
2: Trisha, do you allow that for today?
6: Sure.
2: Yeah, and Matt's
6: all
2: first
6: right.
2: time, you know.
6: Okay. After this, no more.
2: After this,
4: okay,
2: no more, okay?
4: Okay.
2: So let's go, Imad, in three, two, one. Alan.
6: Woo-hoo!
2: Yay, Alan and his wife, Keddie. Thank you so much for joining us today on Singapore Unfiltered.
6: On Singapore Unfiltered, correct. And that was Know Your Show.
0: Traffic.
4: Whoa, scrambling to get the traffic news up and running, but I do. No fear, no fear. Accident on Upper Bukit Timah Road towards City after Old Jurong Road. Avoid Lane 3. Another accident on TPE towards PIE after Punggol Road with more congestion till Punggol Road. The lanes to avoid there are 2 and 3. We're seeing a vehicle breakdown as well on the TPE towards SLE after Tampines Avenue 7. Drive safely.
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0: Wow. You should let them sing it.
1: Oh, those vocal cords, man. They need some work.
0: Well, Bee Gees are hard to sing, I have to say. And we all want to stay alive, right? And lucky for us, we have a wellness guru in the house today.
1: Please, don't put so much pressure on me.
0: Imad Akhtar, former breakfast host and current yogi and inspiration to us all.
1: Okay, relax.
0: It only makes sense we talk about the trends that have taken the world by storm in the last few years. Mm-hmm. And we are talking about wellness, all about wellness today. The Global Wellness Institute values the global wellness economy at a record $6.8
1: trillion. Trillion?
0: Yeah, with tracking and rings and maxing and mm-hmm. biohacking and all stuff like that, mm-hmm. taking off either as trends or full-blown lifestyles. It's gotten to the point where the first thing many people check in the morning is their sleep score. Mm-hmm. We now need to know, how did I sleep? How many steps did I take? What's my biological age? It's a slightly strange world of wellness we're living in right now.
1: Indeed.
0: So our poll question over the weekend was, has wellness gone too far with the maxing and the biohacking and the tracking? How do you feel about the wellness industry today? Has it gone too far? And the options were A, no, it's not going too far. All of the data is important. B, it's useful, but it is getting obsessive. Mm-hmm. Or C, yes, it is now too much work. Okay. Imad, I have to ask you, what's your personal experience?
1: I'm going to share a personal anecdote, which I think I've shared with you in the past, but listeners may not be aware. So I remember having an Apple Watch and a Fitbit and religiously tracking my sleep every night because I loved it, right? It tracks your light sleep, your REM, your deep sleep, et cetera, et cetera. And I became so obsessive to the point where if I was sleeping 6 hours and 42 minutes and only had an hour and a half of deep sleep, I would start getting worried. Mm. Right. And I would start to hyper optimize and overanalyze things. And then I started stressing about my health. What is the point of being a wellness guru who stresses about his health?
0: Yes.
1: It's counterproductive.
0: Yeah. So we started the wellness movement because we all wanted to feel better, right? Mm-hmm. But if being well becomes another thing we're stressed about,
1: yeah, exactly.
0: Maybe we've missed the point. I have the same thing as you. My husband got me an Oura ring last year for my birthday mm-hmm. to, you know, try to maximize and to track sleep. And of course, you know, mom of two, wake up early for the show. My sleep is terrible. And I would find myself, even if I felt okay,
1: yeah.
0: once I checked my score and I saw that my sleep score was 50, I immediately feel worse.
1: Yeah.
0: Because I feel like I should be feeling worse than
1: yeah.
0: I do.
1: Yeah.
0: Right? And after a while, I think I wore it and tracked it religiously for about 8 to 9 months. And I just recently took it off. And I've actually felt better mm-hmm. because I just worry a bit less, right? Mm. I do think that we have a very good argument for tracking. It can be very useful. Like
1: yep.
0: if your watch tells you you've only walked 2,000 steps today
1: yep.
0: and it makes you take the longer walk home and you get more exercise, more power to you. Mm-hmm. I think that's what helps it. If an app makes you realize you've been sitting all afternoon, maybe you get up.
1: Yeah.
0: And those things are very useful.
1: Yeah.
0: But I think there is a certain point it gets too much, right? This isn't about people just buying a smartwatch. There's a whole ecosystem around wellness now. There's the wearables, there's the supplements, there's the fitness tech, there's the recovery treatments, there's sleep products, nutrition programs, biohacking. I know that, you know, people can really go to extremes, but that guy who does blood transfusion with his son.
1: Brian Johnson, longevity guru.
0: And
1: guess what? He now has a rare autoimmune disorder where his stomach is essentially eating itself.
0: Oh, no.
1: Yeah, it's called autoimmune gastritis.
0: Oh, no,
1: right?
0: that sounds bad.
1: That could be the flip side of, like, hyper-obsessing about your health.
0: Yeah.
1: I'm not entirely sure if that's a byproduct of it, but, you know, it certainly signals the potential risks.
0: Yes. Well, Aloysius is now chiming in. Aloysius is saying, well, I think I'm one of them, too, tracking everything with my smartwatch. But, hey, all that data is useful for improving my fitness. At least my watch can confirm I'm getting fitter, even if my legs are still complaining. Yes. So I do think that, of course, there are great uses to this, right? You can actually track how you're doing. And the one thing I really appreciated about my wearable is that when I wasn't feeling well, and it could actually track it, like they would say, something is impacting your immune system right now.
1: Yes.
0: And I would take it easy.
1: Yeah.
0: And it would actually alert me about this, like the day before I feel the symptoms of the flu or whatever my kids bring home.
1: Yeah.
0: And it's really useful. There's also the other side of it where we have become obsessed with optimization. Feel like I have turned health into KPIs, right? And I think if you're using it like the way Aloysius is using it to keep fit, that's great. But we go into the other part of wellness, which is like the sleep maxing, the health maxing, all of the maxings, right?
1: Yeah.
0: Doing everything possible to improve your health. There's also biohacking, which is the technology and a lot of experimental techniques as well to try to optimize your body. What do you think of that side of things?
1: Again, I think we've probably gone a little bit too far on the spectrum when it comes to that. Where I think some of this data is really useful is for the elderly and seniors who, let's say, use the heart variability metric to understand whether they have a low or slowing heartbeat, whether that has or carries some cardiovascular risk, whether they need to get checks as a result, ECG monitoring. Like my parents use it for that purpose. And I think it's totally suitable for that.
0: Yeah.
1: And they don't obsess because they've also grown up in an era where they didn't really need that stuff.
0: Right.
1: Right. Our ancestors didn't have any of the wearables and they've function totally fine. Forget our ancestors, our grandparents even, right? And we were totally fine. But yes, on the other end of the spectrum, you have millennials, you have Gen Zs, you have even people in the 30s and 40s who hyper-obsess. And if you're surrounded by people who are buying Oura Rings of things of that nature, then you get influenced by them, right?
0: Yeah.
1: So, and that's exactly what this market wants. They want rampant consumerism. They charge a premium and they want people to buy.
0: Right. Yeah. So whether wellness has gone too far, I think the real question isn't whether tracking is good or bad. Of course, you know, it's always good to know what's going on in your body, but it's whether the data is helping you make better decisions or making you worry about your health all the time. So if a step counter gets you moving, you should absolutely keep it. If a sleep tracker helps you establish a better routine, that's great. But if you're constantly checking the numbers, right? If you're chasing perfect scores and feeling guilty because your body didn't meet today's target, maybe we've turned wellness into what it's not meant to be, which is you should keep well with your wellness
1: journey. Absolutely. Yeah. Absolutely. But I don't blame Aloysius because we wouldn't have known without data that he did a recce to Money FM 8.95 kilometers.
0: That's right. That's right. Allie, I see your comment. Allie now chiming in to say, I joined in the poll. My answer is B. And just to remind everybody, the question is, has wellness gone too far? And the options were A, no, all data is important. B, it's useful, but it's getting obsessive. And C, yes, it's now too much work. Allie went with B and she says, I had a personal friend who brought her husband to Japan for a stem cell biohacking session. And through the super comprehensive medical examination before the stem cell extraction process and actually picked up early stage lung cancer, he had full recovery because of this. Wow. Okay. Wow.
1: Okay. So this is an example where it actually works and it was worth it.
0: Yes.
1: Right?
0: Yes. I guess, you know, to each their own.
1: To each their own.
0: But
1: right?
0: Also, you know, different circumstances, right? I'm so happy about your friend's husband and I'm glad that he has recovered. But yes, that's a scary thing. And it's true. We always say that health is wealth and we, you know, we throw that around, but it is absolutely true. If you don't have your health, what do you have?
1: Exactly. And this reminds me of a famous quote from a Shaolin monk who I think is still alive. He said, when you are not healthy, or when you're healthy, you have 10,000 things to worry about. When you're not healthy, you have one thing to worry about, and that's your health.
0: Yes. Before we wrap up Breakfast Bites, we do have to go through the poll results. I always forget, Ahmad. All right. Now, coming out one more time, the question today is maxing, biohacking, tracking, has wellness gone too far? Are you ready for the results?
2: Yes, I'm ready.
0: All right. Coming in at number one is B.
1: Yep.
0: The way Allie voted as well, it's useful, but it's getting obsessive. 82% of our listeners voted for this.
2: 82.
0: Yeah, on our Instagram poll. You could also vote on our Telegram page as well. 9% went with A, no, all the data is important. Biohacking, tracking, has wellness gone too far? Are you ready?

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1: These are your news headlines. I'm Shilpa Shades. Oil supply fears are deepening, with as much as 4% of global supply now at risk. Oil buyers and traders say Saudi Arabia could run out of oil stocks for export within days unless it restarts its east-west pipeline, which was shut after drone attacks on Friday. The pipeline normally carries around 4 million barrels a day to the Red Sea, bypassing the war-disrupted Strait of Hormuz.

0: Industry sources say stocks at the Yanbu Export Terminal could last just 5 to 7 days. Repairs could take several weeks, potentially worsening a global supply crunch and putting further upward pressure on fuel prices. In Ukraine, a Russian drone struck a train about 2 kilometers from the Polish border yesterday. The strike happened shortly after former British Prime Minister Boris Johnson and European officials crossed into Poland on a diplomatic train after attending a security conference in Kyiv. Former CIA Director David Petraeus, who was traveling separately, was also evacuated from his train before the strike. Ukraine State Railway says it's possible the train carrying Mr. Johnson had been the intended target, although this has not been confirmed. The attack comes as Russia steps up strikes on Ukraine's railway network, including at border crossings with Moldova and NATO member Romania. There were no reported casualties. 3 people have been killed and 15 others wounded in a shooting just hours before polls opened in the southern Philippines. Police say gunfire broke out outside a polling station in Cotabato after supporters of rival political groups argued over who could vote first. The election is a major milestone for the Bangsamoro region, which is choosing its first elected parliament following decades of conflict and peace negotiations. Security has been tightened, with more than 20,000 personnel deployed across voting areas. In home news, rival gyms have swooped in to woo hundreds of members left stranded by the abrupt closure of True Fitness and True Yoga. Operators including Anytime Fitness, Snap Fitness and Body Fit Training are dangling incentives ranging from waived fees and free classes to matching unused membership credits. About 230 employees and freelancers have sought help from the Singapore Fitness Alliance to find new jobs. Meanwhile, customers have reported more than $609,000 in losses from unused memberships, packages and services. Finally, a new arts festival is giving artists with disabilities greater control over how their work is presented. Shaping Hearts features visual art, performances and interactive installations created by artists with disabilities. It was launched yesterday at Punggol Digital District. Northeast Community Development Council, which is organizing the event, says the aim is to move beyond simply showcasing works to getting artists to shape the experience. Visitors can take part in activities designed to reflect different ways of seeing, hearing and navigating the world.
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2: Good morning and welcome to a brand new week. It is Monday, the 14th of September. Have a good one.
1: Traffic.
3: All right, on the roads, we're seeing a vehicle breakdown on Bendemeer Road towards City after Geylang Bahru. Avoid lane 1. Avoid lane 2 if you are on Upper Changi Road East towards City. There's a breakdown there after PIE Tuas. An accident also on Woodlands Avenue 10 towards Woodlands Avenue 7. After Woodlands Avenue 9, avoid lane 1.
1: If you see anything on the roads that we might have missed, send us a WhatsApp message at 8855-0893. 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
7: Thanks for joining us for the business report. I'm Ryan Huang. Over the weekend, drone strikes hit Saudi Arabia's east-west pipeline, knocking out the exact bypass the world relies on when the Strait of Hormuz is threatened, and that sent crude prices shooting past $100 a barrel, and higher energy costs complicating the Fed's rate decision this week. Markets are in for a bumpy ride. So joining us to make sense of it all is Phan Vee Leong. He is the founder and CIO at Track Record Asia. Vee, good morning. How's your day going so far?
6: Hi, morning, Ryan. Let's talk about markets.
7: Yeah, it's a tricky time for markets because there are so many moving parts. And the big one in the front and center of things is what's going on with oil. And it is staying above $100 per barrel right now. And the latest development are these drone strikes that have knocked out the Saudi bypass pipeline. There has been a lot of concern about how high oil prices could go. How much is this going to raise the risks of that happening?
6: This is going to first and foremost on minds of investors, as Brent crude oil is at around 110. We saw the cycle highs was around 120, but before talks of an imminent ceasefire, a deal being signed, this was like a month or two ago. But we are now nowhere close to a ceasefire. We are seeing the Strait of Hormuz frozen still. Because of the pipeline attacks, there was supposed to be a scheduled talk between Oman and Iran to talk about reopening the Hormuz, but that has been postponed. It was scheduled for later today, but that has been postponed as well. So as you said, no end in sight. It's first and foremost on the minds of investors. Oil prices, as you know, high oil prices lead to inflation, puts consumers in a bind because cost of living goes up while various earnings remain the same. That's not great. That's a big concern.
7: Yeah, big concerns. And of course, one of the events this week is the FOMC. Before we get into that, walk us through how this is setting up market sentiment for the days ahead. Are we looking at investors sitting on the sidelines or pulling out until we get more clarity? What's the setup like for this week?
6: The markets are going to be watching for what the Fed does, as you said, but we did get US inflation data towards the end of last week, and they were not promising. Markets were hoping to see surprises to the downside where disinflation trend continues, but we did not see that. That disappointed markets. And we have the probability of a rate hike at 25 basis points, a quarter of a percent rate hike on Thursday after the meeting at around more than 80%. Now it's around 85% on based on US futures, interest rate futures pricing. So that's not great. It was close to 50% early last week, and now it's almost a near certainty that the Fed will have to hike to just to meet expectations of the market. And as the new Fed chair has said, he uses market input uses market prices as an input to his decision making. Since he's come in, as you know, he's removed forward guidance. He doesn't want to tell the market what he's thinking on the path of interest rates, and he prefers to use the guidance from the market prices as an input into his decision making. So it's quite likely that he will fulfill market expectations of an interest rate hike later this week, and that's going to get angry comments from the president, I'm sure.
7: How hawkish do you expect him to be for the coming meetings? Are we possibly seeing a second hike this year?
6: Well, the market is pricing a probability of a hike as well in the later meetings towards after this current meeting this week. But it entirely depends on oil prices and how inflation evolves going forward. As you know, he has said since he's taken office that he doesn't want to give forward guidance. I think he will stick to the message of being highly data dependent, not making decisions ahead of time. And that's the way it should be. I think it's quite fluid. Attacks on the pipeline in Saudi, that's something that's new. That was not really expected or even priced for. But it seems that stalemate in the Middle East is getting harder to break, with not just the Hormuz being closed, but also avenues for Saudi oil to reach global markets becoming more difficult.
7: Yeah, also another area folks are watching very closely is what's going on with AI. And over the weekend, we saw the CEO of Anthropic warning that AI companies should slow their development. VS, an investor, is that a warning sign that perhaps we could see this AI ready start to slow down and maybe it's time to rotate somewhere else?
6: It's a very interesting development. Previously, they were not just the CEO of Anthropic that called for pacing the development of AI, but also his rival Sam Altman of OpenAI and Elon Musk. They all came out in agreement. Something must have really spooked them to start to all be talking in the same voice about AI safety. I think we have seen various stories of AI agents breaking out of their security bounds, doing things like blackmailing the developers and all. But the incident that I think that spooked them was an incident that actually happened in July, but the report came, actual details of what transpired came quite recently, last week. And I think it must have spooked them. So in a nutshell, the group of AI agents that were tasked with a narrow task of cybersecurity broke out of the confines of the safety sandbox. They managed to figure out how to access the internet and started communicating with each other with very, very creative methods, leaving messages for the agents themselves, each other on the internet, using various methods, and somehow autonomously figured out how to hack various security protocols. So I think that spooked them, because AI agents, this is what they're called, recursive self-improving AI agents, right? So they can improve themselves, write code for themselves. That's the call for the safety. It's kind of hard to implement. It's like asking your rivals, let's not develop too fast. Let's all agree to develop at a slower pace. Of course, you could get the US companies to agree, but it's very hard to get strategic rivals of other countries to do the same. I'm not sure how it transpired, but markets, we did see a sell-off in the tech-related stocks in Asia. Nikkei was down 2% before. Kospi was down more than 3%. The Nasdaq futures is down more than 1%. Of course, there's also the concerns of oil prices, but it is quite related to this AI concerns. It's still early days to see what actually transpires on this front. President Trump has dismissed these concerns. He says US is leading the AI race and he intends to keep it that way. He thinks there's a kill switch for rogue AI, but I'm not sure if he truly understands the issue, because it's still, the warning is still quite new from the leading CEOs of this huge companies, right?
7: Yeah. So this scary pace of AI development feels like a movie I've watched before. Hope it plays out well for us. Otherwise, we've got a lot on the table. You've got AI, you've got the FOMC meeting this week, you've got rising oil prices, and of course, what's brewing in the Middle East. V, when you look at all this, what is the big one that you'll be watching out for in the coming weeks? What's the big trade that is something for folks to keep an eye on?
6: Well, I think in times of uncertainty, as well as where we are likely going to see the US dollar struggle going forward despite the rise in oil, I think diversification out of US dollar savings into alternatives such as precious metals, especially gold, is likely going to continue.
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3: Okay, accident, Upper Bukit Timah Road towards City after Old Jurong Road. Avoid Lane 3. Accident also on TPE towards PIE after Punggol Road, with congestion till Punggol Road. Avoid Lanes 2 and 3 there. And vehicle breakdown, TPE towards SLE after Tampines Avenue 7. Happy Monday.
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0: no.
1: Yeah, what's going on to the air? We're breathing, and welcome to Talk of the Town. No surprise, haze is top of mind in Singapore right now. Air quality has crossed into the unhealthy range. And while many of us know to check the PSI when the haze returns and understand some terms, moderate, unhealthy, very unhealthy, how much do we really understand what those numbers mean for our health? Who needs to be more careful? Mm-hmm. When exactly should we cut back on outdoor activities? Should we switch up our daily routine? So many questions we have about haze, Ahmad.
2: That's right. And Audrey and I are not the experts, but thankfully we have two in the studio joining us to help us answer some of those questions. Firstly, let us welcome Dr. Marcus Lee, Medical Director for Clinical Quality and Governance, Fullerton Health Singapore, and a practicing GP in Fullerton Health Network of Clinics. Dr. Lee, good morning.
3: Good morning.
2: And he is joined by Dr. Jeev Kanagalingam, Senior Consultant and ENT Surgeon within Fullerton Health Group's Specialist Care Network. Dr. Jeev, thank you so much for sparing the time.
4: Good morning. Thanks for having us.
1: Yes, our listeners are very happy. We have actually spoken about haze before, and we approached it from a science perspective, but everyone wants to know, how is this affecting my health? What can I do to protect myself and my family from the haze? But before we get into that, Dr. Lee, let's start with that number that everyone seems to be watching whenever the haze rolls in, which is the PSI. How should we understand these different PSI levels, and at what point should we start changing our normal day-to-day activities?
3: Well, the PSI level represents the air quality for the next 24 hours. So if you're planning activities for the next day or the day ahead, it's something that you want to look at. And what it measures is the average amount of pollutants in the air. There are about six of them. Of course, the one that's most prominent is the PM2.5 pollutant. So, of course, there are different levels of PSI. Generally, what we have seen in the past few days is that PSI has been below 100, which is at a safe level.
1: Okay.
3: But it starts to get a bit more concerning when it goes to 100 and above. So 100 to 200 would be still on the moderate side, the unhealthy side. And when it goes to 200 to 300, it becomes unhealthy and hazardous when it's above 300.
1: Mm.
3: So thankfully, we haven't reached these levels yet.
1: Yeah.
2: Yes, and let's hope we don't ever exceed 200 or 300. Dr. Jeev, let's bring you into the conversation. Now, when the PSI crosses into unhealthy territory, it can be easy to sort of think of the haze as something we can see or smell. Of course, the bigger concern is what we're actually breathing in. So what's happening to our bodies when we're breathing in hazy air? What kind of effects can it have?
4: Yeah, so that's a very interesting point. The nose is actually a very bad detector of pollutants. So whether you can smell it or not, there may be pollution in the air, as well as vision. So you may look out of the window and see a lot of a haze, but in actual fact, it may not be that bad, or you may not see anything, but there's a lot of pollution. So in terms of an ENT perspective, we always look at the particulate matter 2.5 and 10. The particulate matter 10 is filtered by the nose, but the 2.5 isn't. It goes straight through into the lungs. And so in the nose itself, the particulate matter 10 is the one that causes a lot of the irritation. And so when it lands on through the lining of the nose, it causes a lot of inflammation. And that gives you your runny nose, your nasal congestion, and all those symptoms. But the particulate matter 2.5 actually gets past the nose, which is the best filter that we have, and lands in the lung.
1: Okay. Many of our listeners, a lot of them are very fit. They wake up early in the morning to go run and to work out. If they're listening and thinking, you know, I'm generally very healthy, I feel fine, so I'm probably okay, how much reassurance should we take from that, Dr. Lee?
3: So generally, if you have no medical problems, you are young, you are more on the safe side, especially in the lower PSI. But the populations that would need extra attention would be like the children, the elderly, or people with like underlying medical conditions such as asthma or heart disease. Such cases, you need to be extra cautious with the PSI. You want to take extra precautions like maybe staying at home, avoiding strenuous activities outdoors, or wearing a mask when you're outdoors.
2: What about people whose jobs require them to be outdoors? I'm thinking construction workers, delivery riders, traffic officers, others. What precautions should they be taking when the air quality is unhealthy? Because they don't really have any other choice but to be outdoors.
3: So actually, a lot of it depends on the employer as well. It is important for them to monitor the air quality. And generally, like I said, below 100 is fine. But when it crosses to 200 or 300, then that's where it's important to modify your work activities already. And you really need to keep outdoor work to a minimum. And if there needs to be any strenuous outdoor activity, then it will be appropriate for them to procure masks for the employees.
1: Okay. Yeah. So there are certain things that, you know, when the haze rolls around, I think a lot of us, we're very aware of it, and we would think if any symptoms come up, it's actually pretty easy to dismiss. We can say, oh, my eyes are a little itchy, and I have a scratchy throat, but it's just the haze, it'll go away. What symptoms are fairly common and manageable? And what are the warning signs that tell you, okay, this has gone beyond simple irritation and you should go and see a doctor, Dr. G?
4: Yeah, so the simple symptoms that most of us get would be throat irritation, a runny nose, and nasal congestion. And to be honest, those things tend to wax and wane based on the PSI of PM2.5. But the points at which you should start worrying, and this is something serious, is where you develop secondary problems such as a sinus infection or a chest infection or an exacerbation of asthma, people having difficulty breathing. At that point, you really should seek medical attention.
2: Mm. Dr. Jeev, just talking about the indoor question or making it more concrete here, is there some kind of a meaningful difference between being inside a properly air-conditioned office or a home with an air purifier and somewhere like a hawker center or coffee shop that is more open to the outside air?
4: Yeah, so obviously being indoors protects you from the haze, but it's very important to make this distinction that air conditioning actually does not filter haze. An air purifier does, and particularly HEPA 13 air purifier would be very effective in clearing the air. Fortunately, I looked up these figures, about 4/5 of us have air conditioning at home. And so we can actually live in an environment where we can close the doors and windows, switch on the air conditioning and function reasonably well.
1: Hmm. We have a question from Aloysius, and I think a lot of people are wondering, can we still go out and exercise? Aloysius coming in saying, doctors, if the PSI is around 110, should I still go for my morning run? I think it's important to say that Aloysius, he runs 10 click, like he's a fit guy. But, you know, is there a blanket rule over a certain amount of PSI, you should not go out? Dr. Lee.
3: I assume Aloysius is young, healthy, and fit. At 110, I wouldn't worry too much.
1: Okay.
3: But when it climbs to about 200 or 300, then I think Aloysius should really avoid any outdoor activities.
1: Okay. I do want to get to our listener, Evelyn, who has written in. Good morning, Evelyn.
0: Good morning.
1: And she says, good morning, team. I see many people wearing normal face masks, but does it help at all with the haze? Now, I think that this is another big debate, right? Masks. We see people wearing everything from the surgical masks to N95s, and there can be quite a bit of confusion about what actually works against the haze particles. Which types of masks do offer useful protection, and what would you actually recommend wearing these masks? Dr. Lee.
3: So most face masks don't protect against the smaller particles like PM2.5. So unfortunately, PM2.5 is the most common pollutant among the pollutants of the haze. So it may not be very useful in preventing effects of the haze, but thankfully the PSI isn't too high the past few days. It has already reaches above 100.
1: Okay, so Derek, Mr. Lee also chiming in now to say, I'm pretty sure it is unhealthy today based on visibility this morning. Now, checking the air quality from the NEA, it doesn't seem to be in the unhealthy range at 69, I believe, in Central, 70 in the East. But it does, a lot of people would say, oh, but it seems hazy, even though the levels are low. Dr. G, how do you explain this?
4: Yeah, so it goes back to what we were discussing earlier, that the nose and the eyes are not really good pollutant detectors. And so I wouldn't rely on your eyesight to decide whether it's a good time to go out or not. I would actually check the relevant apps to see what the PMI 2.5 is as a priority over the PSI.
1: Okay. There are a few numbers that people may have questions about as to what to follow. There's a 24-hour, I believe, and then there's a 3-hour. There's also a 1-hour for PM 2.5 particles. Which one should we follow, or should we look at all of them?
4: So I would usually use the PM 2.5, the hourly PM 2.5, to decide what you're going to do on a particular time of the day.
1: Okay.
4: So if you're going to step out of the house, look at the PM 2.5 at the time in your region and decide whether you should go out or not.
1: Okay.
4: The PSI 24-hour reading is really gives you a more general idea of what the air quality is over the course of the day.
1: All right. Dr. Lee, anything to add there, or you concur?
3: Yeah, concur.
2: Yeah, just piggybacking off what Derek has said about how the air quality is unhealthy today based on visibility this morning. When I got into my car, I have a habit of rolling down my windows and turning off the air conditioning, and then quickly realized that probably wasn't a good idea given, you know, how bad the visibility was. So my question is about people sitting in their cars during the haze, because there's a, you know, sizable car population in Singapore. Does keeping the windows closed and using the air conditioning actually protect them? And should they be changing any of their car's ventilation settings? Maybe Dr. Jeev, you can chime in first.
4: Yeah, so obviously rolling up the windows is a good idea. Mm. The air conditioning itself obviously doesn't filter the air, but obviously keeps you cool and helps you keep the windows open. Mm. I would switch on the ventilator settings to ensure that external air doesn't get into the system.
2: Okay.
4: But I think with most cars, there's a cutoff, so you can only do it for a certain period of time before it switches back to introducing external air.
1: Mm. For the full conversation and more podcasts, visit moneyfm893.sg. The news, the conversations, and your voice on air. Let's Talk Singapore on MoneyFM 89.3. Good morning. Thanks for joining us on Let's Talk Singapore. It's Audrey Seek and Imad Akhtar. Can't believe that your first Let's Talk show is now wrapped up.
2: In the can, yes. And I'm so happy to have done it with you, Audrey. I wouldn't have picked anyone else.
1: Really?
2: Yes.
1: Really. I don't know. Neil's pretty fun. But we want to thank all of you for chiming in as well. So many contributions today, all about talk of the town, of breakfast bites, of Singapore Unfiltered. So many topics that we talked about today. We had wellness, still getting some comments about biohacking and whether we've taken it too far. We also had a big chat about the haze and what you can do. Hopefully you had some great insights from our doctors, the panel that came in to talk about what you can do to protect yourself from the hazy weather.
2: Mm-hmm. Very interesting conversations. If you missed any of them, be sure to check out our podcasts, Let's Talk Singapore, on Spotify and Apple Podcasts or wherever else you consume them.
1: That's right. And Alan, I want to give a shout out, who wrote in to say, just an update, my radio is now used when I cycle with my mates. So everyone gets to listen to 89.3. We just need the haze to go away. Absolutely. Thank you so much, Alan.
2: Alan, you are one in a million.
1: Yes, he says he's going to try to get a photo of the radio with my mates. We can't wait to receive that photo. We want the haze to go away as well, but we want all of you to stay tuned to us on Money FM.
2: Keep talking back. Audrey and Imad signing off.
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1: These are your news headlines. I'm Shilpa Shades. Oil prices have climbed to a four-month high, with Brent crude rising towards $108 a barrel after jumping more than 9% last week. The rise comes amid fresh supply concerns after Saudi Arabia has kept a key oil pipeline closed following drone strikes last Friday. The pipeline is an important alternative route for exports, while shipping through the Strait of Hormuz remains disrupted. A vessel was also hit by a projectile while passing through the strait over the weekend. On the diplomatic front, hopes for a breakthrough have faded after a planned meeting between Iran and Gulf Arab states was postponed. Iran says it will not reopen the Strait of Hormuz until its demands are met by Washington. Back home, a 35-year-old worker has died after being struck by a hose connected to a compressed air pump at a construction site in Jurong Port Road. The Ministry of Manpower says the worker was carrying out foundation works when the incident happened on Friday night. He was pronounced dead at the scene. MOM is investigating and has ordered Keller Foundations, the occupier and employer of the worksite, to stop all concreting works at the site. Cyber insurance is booming in Singapore as AI-powered attacks become more common. A recent survey of 400 local companies found that nearly 4 in 10 had faced at least one AI-related cyber incident in the past year, from AI-generated malware to sophisticated phishing scams. But premiums are falling. Annual costs for small businesses have halved since 2022, while mid-sized firms are paying about a quarter less. Insurers say growing competition and better risk data are helping to drive prices down. A new type of implanted defibrillator is being used in Singapore to protect patients at risk of sudden cardiac arrest. The device sits under the breastbone with its wire positioned outside the heart and blood vessels. It can detect dangerous heart rhythms and deliver electrical pulses or stronger shocks to restore a normal heartbeat. Doctors say this could reduce long-term complications linked to traditional devices, whose wires run through veins into the heart. A 20-year-old NUS undergraduate is among the first patients here to receive the implant, after surviving a cardiac arrest earlier this year. And finally, your emojis may be giving away your age. A New York Times analysis of 665 million emojis finds the crying face is now the world's most used emoji, overtaking the laughing faces once favored online. Younger users are also ditching emojis once older generations catch on. The thumbs up, for instance, is now particularly associated with Gen X, while younger users are more likely to reach for the prayer hands or the fire emoji. Meanwhile, some young people are bypassing emoji altogether. Instead, they are using stickers which enable people to create personalized images or photos, or referring to memes or jokes that often only the people communicating can understand.
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0: Weather.
2: All right, now let's check in on what's on the weather forecast. It seems like we've got thundery showers mainly over northern, eastern and central Singapore that can be expected in the afternoon. We've got temperatures ranging highs of 34 degrees and 25 degrees Celsius.
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0: Traffic.
2: Taking a quick look at what's happening out on the roads for you, I'm seeing a vehicle breakdown on TPE towards PIE after Punggol Road. We've got a vehicle breakdown as well on PIE towards Tuas after KPE ECP, so do avoid lane 5. Another vehicle breakdown earlier today on SLE towards CTE after Yio Chu Kang Road. Aside from that, I'm seeing roadworks building all across the island, so if you're out and about, do drive safely.
0: If you see anything on the roads that we might have missed, send us a WhatsApp message at 8855-0893. but only when you're safely parked. Explore what it means to live better with Live Well with Michelle. From mindset and personal growth to money and everyday living, through thoughtful conversations and practical insights, feel balanced and in control. Live Well with Michelle. Every day.
4: Folks, I'm going to be taking off end September for the UK for a fellowship. I'll be at Oxford University till, mid-Jan or so on a journalism fellowship. So I will leave you in the capable hands of Lance Alexander, my replacement. So look out for that. But I did want to let you know that I will be gone for a while. I am sending you a forget-me-not. I will be back next January. But in the meantime, I thought for today's show, we would look at, say, you were living abroad for a period of time. What sort of credit cards should you be using to maximize your spend wherever in the world you might be? That's coming right up.
0: It's not just about money. It's about you. 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
4: All right, Money and Me, we got a great show for you, but I also want to give you a 70-minute face and body ritual of your choice worth $240 from House of Wellness. I love them. I tried out their massages and I was pampered head to toe, people. So here is your chance to win a 70-minute face and body ritual worth $240 from House of Wellness. All you have to do is WhatsApp me at 8855-0893 and give me your best money travel tip. Okay, so when you travel, which card do you use is all I want to know. All right, when you travel, which is your card of choice, credit card? Because we are talking about cards and choices, what to do when you travel. If you have a multi-currency card that might earn fewer rewards, but it could cost less overseas to use. Maybe you want to focus on KrisFly miles. There's rental payments, transport payments. The need for cash can vary from country to country. So many different variables, shall we say. So we turn to the king of credit cards himself. The man who can put his family on business for a couple of $100. Tim Phillips, how are you?
5: Hello, Michelle. Thank you. That sounds like a very relaxing massage. Can I throw my name in the hat for that?
4: You sure can, Tim. He's founder of Tim Talks Money and he's joining us live. So, Tim, when did you start figuring out this credit card game?
5: When did I start? I mean, to be honest, I actually was already playing the game, you know, quote unquote, the game, back in, my days in Hong Kong. So, but the game here is actually much more attractive on a miles per dollar basis than in Hong Kong.
4: Mm-hmm.
5: And you have a lot more competition, I think, in Singapore in terms of the amount of miles you can earn and the different cards that are out there trying to attract people to spend on specific categories. So I've been playing the game in Singapore for about 10 years now. I'd say 10, 11 years.
4: You are a pro.
5: It comes down to the fact that a lot of people don't want to have 10 or 12 cards in their wallet
4: or on their
5: phone. Yeah, or
4: life.
5: At all. So if you can find a system that works for you with like two or three, you're not going to fully optimize it down to the last cent or dollar, but I think it's going to save you a lot of mental bandwidth. So I know there's a very dedicated community for miles chasing, which I also follow and I can be a part of. But sometimes I've kind of thought, okay, the trade-off is I don't want to think so much about things. So I just take a bit more of a backseat and understand the trade-offs of, I don't have to think so much about this. I am just going to pick this card and go with it and then set up a system. And then it kind of runs on autopilot after that, which I love.
4: Okay, so first rule of thumb, you don't need to be so kiasu that you go into 10 cards to maximize every cent. You're just narrowing it down to two or three.
5: Yeah, well, I think it's also a game. It is also a game. I think a lot of us view it as a game because you're trying to maximize what you spend and then align that with the points that you're getting or the miles that you're getting, right? Yeah. So I think if you love the game and you want to just spend a lot of time doing that and building spreadsheets and so forth, then okay, that's fine. But that's taking time away from other things that you could do as well, right? So there's a trade-off, right? There's an opportunity cost. So it's all about what you value. So I would say the game is fun, but up to a certain point, right? Don't let that intrude or impede on other parts of your life. Is how I like to think of it and have that balance there. But once you automate the whole system, just like in investing, once you automate that and you kind of have it running, you know which card goes on which, and it's more just about picking the right card to use you spend on the channel.
4: The game can be crushing. So because I'm going to Oxford, I had to look for accommodation for about 3 months, right?
5: Yep.
4: So here I am. I found this cute apartment. It's got 2 bedrooms. It's everything I wanted. Heated towel racks, hurrah. And we're down to the last moment where it's payment time. And I've already mentally calculated the points that I'm going to get, right, on my credit card. And then they say, sorry, we don't accept that card. And I thought, oh no.
5: Yeah.
4: I've got to use something else.
5: Is it the American Express that you tried to use?
4: I did, yeah. How'd you know?
5: How did I guess? Yeah, because they don't like to accept American Express, I feel, a lot of merchants.
4: and so one dream crushed.
5: Yeah.
4: I had to fish out another card and then belatedly realized that I didn't earn a single mile from that because it was under rent.
5: Yes, it's under rent, right?
4: Oh,
5: yeah, it's one of those exclusion categories.
4: 3 months worth of rent, not counting.
5: Yeah, it is really painful because I think when you're spending overseas, you're going to get hit. You got hit with the double whammy, basically, of you paid the 3.whatever% FX spread. Plus, you didn't get miles, right? So it's almost like you're just giving away 3.5% or whatever the FX spread is and not getting anything in return. So
4: I think I was in denial for a while after that. I cannot believe I just paid for nothing.
5: I know. I feel like it should be something you should be able to call back from the bank, but they're not going to give that to you.
4: Yeah.
5: So it was, no, but I think with that kind of spending conundrum, you are safer using a wallet or a multi-currency debit card. So something like Utrip or Wise or whatever, you know, they basically give you the mid-market rate, whatever is a small fee. I think for those large transactions, also when you're talking about serviced apartments or even maybe villas in Bali or Thailand, sometimes they're property companies, right? So generally, that's a large outlay. And when you're spending on a credit card that earns miles, you basically have to accept you're buying miles when you spend in a currency that's not Singapore dollars because of the FX spread. So when you actually spend in Singapore dollars, you don't lose anything because you're just paying the face value of that transaction in Singapore dollars and you're getting miles for it in return.
4: Mm.
5: When you spend in a foreign currency, the bank is baking in a FX spread to the mid-market rate of what you'd find on Google or XE.com, right? So they're marking it up by usually 3.25 to 3.5%. So effectively, you're buying miles at the rate, at that spread rate, right?
4: Expensive.
5: And so I always say if you go into it knowing that you're going to be buying miles and you accept that, you really need to be earning 4 miles per dollar when you buy miles overseas or when you spend overseas.
4: Okay. And
5: to be honest, there aren't a lot of cards out there that give you unlimited amounts of spending at 4 miles per dollar.
4: They're always capped.
5: You know, there's one that's a UOB Visa signature caps out at 1,200.
4: Used to be
5: Singapore dollars. It used to be 2,000. And then the UOB preferred Visa caps out at like 600. And there are some other cards that give you, you know, like 3 miles or 3.2.
4: Are there no dedicated travel cards?
5: There's no,
4: for people who will be living away for 3 months?
5: I think this is why Utrip and Wise are so popular, because these kinds of cards give you the ability, but there's no rewards, right?
4: No
5: rewards,
4: you'll just be saving on
5: the
4: FX.
5: But you know exactly what you're spending. Spread. You're spending exactly what the FX rate is, plus like a tiny fee, right? A tiny spread or whatever it is,
4: just
5: like
4: back
5: maybe $2
4: up a wee bit. So if I was on still trying to get the miles because I was trying to hit this limits of, you know, 1,200 or 600, would I be spending in that currency or in Singapore currency always when I'm overseas?
5: If you're trying to hit, if you're trying to earn miles, in terms of like what
4: with the cards,
5: yeah. I mean, I think when you are overseas, it's the bigger outlays like the property, the maybe utilities, those things that definitely get excluded from earning miles. I think it's safer to go with a multi-currency debit card for those types of expenses. And then your everyday, so shopping at maybe a Sainsbury's or a Waitrose when you're in the UK, you can use your credit card that earns 4 miles per dollar because you're not going to be dropping £2,000 or whatever it is, you know,
4: I'm spending in Singapore currency or
5: you're going to be spending in the UK currency, but they're going to convert it back into Singapore dollars. So
4: because you always have a choice, right? The cashier.
5: Oh, yes. So that the DCC. Sorry, I was very confused by that. I was like, what? So do not do that. That's a PSA out there. Do not do the DCC. It is a optical illusion, a trick to try to get you to say, I'm spending in Singapore dollars, so I know what I'm spending. Go do the maths versus what you actually would have spent on, saying the local currency, whether it's Great British Pounds or Thai Baht, whatever it is. And you'll be shocked at actually you're paying more when you do the DCC option, when you pay the Singapore dollar currency.
4: Oh my God.
5: Yeah, so you're actually paying more. So I just think it's done to make it seem as though, okay, I know what I'm spending.
4: Yeah.
5: Because when you actually spend in a foreign currency, the automatic default reaction is to think, I don't know what the currency exchange rate is going to be. So that scares me. So I'm going to default to, okay, Singapore dollar equals safety. I see the Singapore dollar number on the screen. Okay, that's safety. Wrong. It's completely the wrong. It's actually the reverse approach. Actually, they're going to charge you more to say, I want to have it in Singapore dollars.
4: Oh my God.
5: So no matter what you do, do not pick Singapore dollars when you are overseas and you see that on a terminal.
4: Already?
5: Do not pick it. That is the cardinal sin of spending overseas. Do not do that because you will be paying more money. So,
4: we've already hit gold.
5: Yeah. PSA for everyone out there who is spending, do not pick the DCC option because that is dynamic currency conversion. It is an easy way for the banks to make money. So effectively, just go with the local currency. You'll get a better rate. You will still pay, if you're paying a credit card, you'll still pay that spread, but it'll be way better than the DCC rate for sure.
4: Before I leave Singapore, which card should I use to pay for my flight and accommodation?
5: Flights and accommodation?
4: Forget accommodation, we covered that.
5: Yeah,
4: flight.
5: I mean, flights is, that's pretty open-ended. There are a couple of cards that you can use. There is the UOB Kris Flyer, which gives you 3 miles per dollar for all flights on Singapore Airlines or Scoot. And that's uncapped, but that's really specifically for...
4: Name the card again.
5: UOB Kris Flyer MasterCard. So it's a credit card, but it gives you 3 miles per dollar. And a lot of people always say, oh, I'm going to use the American Express Kris Flyer. But actually, I think that gives you like 2 miles per dollar on those flights. So actually, the UOB one gives you 3. It's just, it's not really a very well-known mainstream one, I would say. But if you do book a lot of your flights on Singapore Airlines or Scoot, it gives you 3 miles per dollar and it's uncapped. So you could spend 5,000, 10,000, 15,000, whatever it is, you'd still get 3 miles per dollar, which I think is pretty good for flights on Singapore Airlines and Scoot. If you're talking about other flight bookings, it would basically be an online card, maybe a DBS Woman's World MasterCard, but your cap is very low. It's only like $1,000. So in that sense, it's not going to be as rewarding as the UOB, but you can book that on any airline that you want.
4: The thing is, there's so many puzzle pieces to deciding which card to use for which miles. So let's get the listeners in. Somebody is definitely walking away with this $240 body and face ritual from House of Wellness because we've got lots of texts coming by. Good morning. Kris Flyer UOB is my choice, says this listener, as I am someone who prefers to take SQ. Of course. Yeah. And the miles go straight to your Kris Flyer account with zero conversion
5: fees.
4: That
5: listener's right. Point, correct. Right? 100% on point. Yeah.
4: Here's Pedro saying, I don't have a fixed card, but I rely more on the month-to-month travel spend and redeem promotions offered by different banks, and I'll spend depending on that. This allows me to earn the reward from the card, and on top of that, gives me the spending gifts. Mm. Yeah. So some, for example, have a fast track to gold status.
5: Yeah.
4: You got to keep an eye on those promotions.
5: I think those are promos that they sometimes have sign-up promotions. I know American Express cards have pretty good sign-up promotions, but once they're exhausted, it's maybe not justified to keep spending on that card. So if you are one of those that really loves the sign-up bonuses, there are some pretty good ones out there. It's just more about do you see yourself spending, or is it really going to be worth it spending on that card past the promotion deadline or when you've exhausted that
4: but question for the credit card maestro, will the same card setup work in every country? Are there some examples where we may need to pay differently?
5: Well, for most foreign currency spending, the rate you get or the per dollar rate that you get on a Singapore credit card is the same. I'd say the one exception is something like a UOB PRVI miles, which is because UOB is big in Southeast Asia, they actually give you a different rate for spending in 4 Southeast Asian countries. So, for example, in Thailand, Vietnam, Malaysia, Indonesia, if you spend in those local currencies there with the UOB PRVI miles card, you get 3 miles per dollar instead of 2.4 everywhere else outside of those four countries. So that's an interesting card if you are spending in those four Southeast Asian countries and you're spending quite a lot maybe, and you are okay buying the miles at 3 miles per dollar in terms of what you're spending. But beyond that, the cards that give you, all credit cards should generally give you a better rate when you're spending overseas because of that FX fee baked in. That's why they give you more miles, because they're like, okay, we want you to spend overseas. If you look at MasterCard Visa results, actually a lot of their most profitable segments is in FX spending, because they get to charge in that fee. And then the banks obviously charge in their own fee as well. Mm-hmm. So banks and the card companies, they want you to spend overseas because it's profitable for them, right? So they're trying to attract people to spend overseas by giving you a bit more miles. But whatever extra miles they give you, generally they're going to make it up in terms of what you spend with the spread. So it's all about you recognizing that if you're going to spend, I don't know, $5,000-$10,000 Singapore dollars on a card that gives you 2.4 miles per dollar or 2 miles per dollar, that's insanely profitable for the bank and for the car companies, right? It's not going to be such a good deal for you. So that's how I view it.
4: So for the big ticket items like rent, where you should actually have done your research to see that these come under the exclusion.
5: Yeah, the exclusion. Well, just if you're in doubt and you're going to be dropping $5,000 or $10,000, whatever it is, a big amount of money, I'd say it's just safer to go with the multi-currency debit cards, where you're just saying, okay, I'm just going to spend exactly at the spot rate, and that's going to be easy, but no rewards. That's easier.
4: And then for the groceries and the daily everyday spending,
5: you can always just tap the overseas cards
4: that
5: you want to use.
4: Your usual cards, and then pay in that currency always.
5: And then pay in that currency always if you're given the option. A lot of times you're not given the option, which is good. If you are given the option, definitely local currency, and not Singapore dollars. And then I think that's the safer way, because exclusions, they come up with, you know, definitely with property, utilities, anything utility related. Flights usually are okay, because flights is typically, for most cards, is, you know, it's part of what you'd be able to earn miles on. So it's, those are okay. But I'd say it's more.
4: What about
5: property.
4: If I need cash? Does it matter? When you pull cash out an overseas ATM, is that a substandard fee?
5: Sometimes there's a fee. It depends on the card provider. I know that a lot of these multi-currency debit cards do provide free ATM withdrawals overseas, but there's a limit, I think, on the amount that you can withdraw. Although in the UK, you're really not going to need cash much. Everything is going to be cash. It's very similar to Singapore in that sense. Yeah, okay, it's like a lot of things. It's basically just like tapping your phone. So you won't need cash that much. But there is the ability to withdraw cash if you want to with these cards. I think they might charge a $2-3 fee sometimes beyond a certain amount of free withdrawals. But I like those cards because I think they give you the I like the transparency that they give you in terms of Wise and Utrip. You know what you're paying up from before you pay, because you can actually transfer it within the app, or you can spend on it and then see exactly what the rate is after you've spent. So either way, whichever way you want to do it, you basically know what you're paying, which I think is a good thing. Whereas with a bank credit card, you don't know the rate you're paying when you transact.
4: Okay.
5: Right?
4: I just love hearing more of what people actually are using. Hi, Michelle and Tim. I always use City Premier Miles when I travel. Not only does it give me complimentary lounge access, important when you have a long transit, it provides non-expiring miles.
5: That's also true.
4: What creature is this? Non-expiring miles. This is great. Thanks, Jamie.
5: Yeah, so City Premier Miles is I'd say one of the typical general spending cards, right? I think it's 1.2 miles per dollar. It's in the same bracket as a DBS Altitude or UOB PRVI in terms of local spend, because it gives you 1.2, 1.3, 1.4 around that sort of region uncapped. So you can spend it on anything and still get that amount, right? But if you're talking about non-expiring miles, that is true. I think those cards like DBS Altitude, I think also they never expire. But those are more cards that are, I'd say, fit for big transactions in Singapore dollars in Singapore, not for, say, a lot of spending overseas, because you're getting 2 miles per dollar, maybe 2.2. That's not a great rate, I'd say, for me in terms of buying the cost per mile. You have to really think about how much are you paying per mile when you spend overseas, because you have to bake that into the FX spread. So I'd say it's a good card for Singapore dollar transactions. But oh. I'd suggest a UOB Visa Signature. This is not sponsored, by the way. It's just talking about
4: it's
5: FX.
4: The second time you mentioned that,
5: I know. It's one of those cards that never gets talked about because it's good. So
4: yeah, you know,
5: you don't see UOB saying, I'm going to try and get people
4: doesn't
5: to talk about this card.
4: The ads.
5: It doesn't need ads.
4: Listen, here's some new cards that I've never heard of. Jay sharing, I love using HSBC Advance Cashback because he's a cashback person.
5: Okay.
4: And usually you have to spend between 2 and 2.8K to maximize the cashback to 2.5. 5%, but capped at $70 only. After that, I'll spend on other cards like Maybank Barcelona card. Never heard of that one. Or UOB Silver Union Pay card at 2%.
5: Silver Union Pay. I've not heard of Maybank Barcelona, but I've heard of the Maybank Horizon like Visa Signature and the MasterCard. Those, I think, can give you up to 3.2 miles per dollar on FX spend, but you have to spend a minimum, I think, of like 4,000 in a calendar month. So you have to spend a lot. But Maybank has some pretty good overseas spending cards. There is the Maybank XL Rewards card as well that gives you up to $1,000, I think.
4: U-Trip! Someone's coming for U-Trip.
5: Vote
4: for U-Trip!
5: A Maybank XL, I would flag there that they have a very sort of... ridiculous
4: What's
5: clause.
4: What's it called again?
5: Maybank XL Rewards?
4: Excel?
5: Yeah, it's got some really weird clause where you have to be under 40 to apply for the card.
4: I saw that.
5: Yeah. It's just like, what is that about? Mm. It just seems as though they don't want to make a lot of money.

0: back. Okay.
1: Why?
0: No, but I've given also this out with in a free giveaway a guide in terms of how I think about spending, even in Singapore, but also this could apply to overseas. And it almost comes off as though I'm like advertising or working for UOB.
1: No,
0: because I'm just naming
1: you being
0: all the UOB.
1: Honest and,
0: yeah, no,
1: so
0: because
1: go for
0: don't
1: it.
0: Worry, no, you're just gonna, I'm not a huge fan of UOB, as probably a lot of people are aware of. But in terms of their cards, in credit cards, they are very good. So the UOB Visa signature is really versatile because it gives you the ability to spend contactless here in Singapore, and then it also gives you the ability to spend in FX at 4 miles per dollar, right? But the only downside, obviously, is that there's a $1,200 cap per statement month and a $1,000 minimum. But I think if you're spending, you know, a decent amount, a $1,000 minimum is pretty standard to hit. I think a lot of people can hit that. But second would be an online spending card. And for me, the DBS Women's World MasterCard, I think, is just your classic all-weather kind of online spending card. It doesn't have any exclusions. I know some people might say Citi Rewards, which is also very good, but it has exclusions on travel and in-app payments on Apple Pay for some reason. I don't know why. It's just so random. I'm like, why do they have these silly exclusions like that? Just catch people out.
1: On
0: it just,
1: Apple Pay yeah, for just, an online spending
0: it just,
1: card?
0: It's just so...
1: It doesn't
0: just,
1: make any sense.
0: I don't understand it. So anyway, they could just rival the DBS Women's World MasterCard by allowing these things, but they don't. So for me, it just seems like the DBS Women's World MasterCard would be a good one. But you can, let me clarify that with the Citi Rewards. You can pair the Citi Rewards with the Instagram Amaze card to turn your offline spending into online spending. So
1: okay,
0: the
1: that
0: Instagram,
1: goes into my category of too
0: I know,
1: difficult
0: that's
1: a, to
0: that's
1: understand.
0: A, that's another, so something else to throw in there. But
1: Instagram
0: that's
1: Amaze card.
0: Yeah, so this is actually one of those digital multi-currency wallet
1: We've
0: type apps as well.
1: One.
0: But they have a card that allows you to pair it with credit cards, and you can still earn credit card points by pairing it with the Citi Rewards. So that is something that I'm sure a lot of people who spend overseas will be aware of anyway. But if you do want to pair it with that, you can, and you can still earn 4 miles per dollar. If you tap it, say, a Sainsbury's, or if you tap it a restaurant in the UK, you'll be able to get that. And you'll have a slightly better rate as well. It won't be the full 3%.
1: He's a credit card king. He's got a great guide out there that you can buy that'll help you figure out which card works best for you.
0: For you
1: may
0: your
1: not be going somewhere for three months, but that's a great guide to pick up. Tim, hearing you talk about credit cards, it's like hearing a wine connoisseur talk about like different varietals. It's always a joy. Thanks for coming by.
0: Thanks so much, Michelle. I've really enjoyed it.
1: Tim Phillips, founder of Tim Talks Money. I'm Michelle Martin. The news is next. Thanks, everybody, for your entries as well. We will pick a winner for that $240 face and body ritual from House of Wellness.
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3: These are your news headlines. I'm Shilpa Shades. Oil prices have climbed to a four-month high, with Brent crude rising towards $108 a barrel after jumping more than 9% last week. The rise comes amid fresh supply concerns after Saudi Arabia has kept a key oil pipeline closed following drone strikes last Friday. The pipeline is an important alternative route for exports, while shipping through the Strait of Hormuz remains disrupted. A vessel was also hit by a projectile while passing through the strait over the weekend. On the diplomatic front, hopes for a breakthrough have faded after a planned meeting between Iran and Gulf Arab states was postponed. Iran says it will not reopen the Strait of Hormuz until its demands are met by Washington. Back home, a 35-year-old worker has died after being struck by a hose connected to a compressed air pump at a construction site in Jurong Port Road. The Ministry of Manpower says the worker was carrying out foundation works when the incident happened on Friday night. He was pronounced dead at the scene. MOM is investigating and has ordered Keller Foundations, the occupier and employer of the worksite, to stop all concreting works at the site. Cyber insurance is booming in Singapore as AI-powered attacks become more common. A recent survey of 400 local companies found that nearly 4 in 10 had faced at least one AI-related cyber incident in the

0: past year, from AI-generated malware to sophisticated phishing scams. But premiums are falling. Annual costs for small businesses have halved since 2022, while mid-sized firms are paying about a quarter less. Insurers say growing competition and better risk data are helping to drive prices down. A new type of implanted defibrillator is being used in Singapore to protect patients at risk of sudden cardiac arrest. The device sits under the breastbone with its wire positioned outside the heart and blood vessels. It can detect dangerous heart rhythms and deliver electrical pulses or stronger shocks to restore a normal heartbeat. Doctors say this could reduce long-term complications linked to traditional devices, whose wires run through veins into the heart. A 20-year-old NUS undergraduate is among the first patients here to receive the implant after surviving a cardiac arrest earlier this year. And finally, your emojis may be giving away your age. A New York Times analysis of 665 million emojis finds the crying face is now the world's most used emoji, overtaking the laughing faces once favored online. Younger users are also ditching emojis once older generations catch on. The thumbs up, for instance, is now particularly associated with Gen X, while younger users are more likely to reach for the prayer hands or the fire emoji. Meanwhile, some young people are bypassing emoji altogether. Instead, they are using stickers which enable people to create personalized images or photos, or referring to memes or jokes that often only the people communicating can understand.
1: 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Read more at straitstimes.com. Date check.
2: We're back to the start of a new work week. It's Monday, the 14th of September.
1: Traffic.
2: Just past 10:30, here's your latest traffic updates. I'm seeing a vehicle breakdown on PIE towards Changi after Tampines Avenue 5. Another breakdown on CTE towards AYE after Ang Mo Kio Avenue 1. Roadworks on BKE towards PIE after KJE, so do avoid lane 1. And a vehicle breakdown earlier today as well on SLE towards CTE after Mandai Avenue. If you're out and about, do drive safely.
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3: Thanks for joining us for the business report. I'm Ryan Huang. Markets across the region are under pressure as we see oil prices push higher amid supply concerns. Investors are also bracing for possible rate hikes in the US and Japan later this week. We'll unpack all of that in a few moments. And also coming up, Crystal Jade closes its Great Wall outlet, its third restaurant closure this year. Plus, OpenAI will not go public this year as CEO Sam Altman cites safety concerns over artificial intelligence possibly causing human extinction by the end of the decade. First, we take a look at the broader macro picture. Brent crude prices are up some 3% as new strikes on Saudi Arabia and on ships in the Gulf are testing nerves. This comes as an attack on a Saudi oil pipeline, an advance by Yemen's Houthi movement, threatens to worsen the wartime disruption to global energy supplies. A meeting in Oman between Iran and Gulf Arab states scheduled for today to discuss a deal on opening the Strait of Hormuz has been postponed. Compounding the uncertainty in the markets has been the uncomfortably hot US CPI report that came out last Friday that led markets to price in an 86% chance that the US Federal Reserve will raise rates by 25 basis points in the middle of the week. And it could hike rates again by December. It will be the first hike since the middle of 2023. Turning to local corporate news, another casualty in the fiercely competitive F&B sector. Crystal Jade has officially closed its restaurant in Great Wall Mall. The move marks the restaurant chain's third outlet closure in Singapore this year alone, following the shuttering of its Hillion Mall and Suntec City locations earlier in 2026. After this latest closure, Crystal Jade has just 15 outlets remaining across its six brands in the country. Founded in Singapore in 1991, Crystal Jade was once among the country's fastest-growing Chinese restaurant groups. In 2015, it had 120 restaurants worldwide, including 47 in Singapore. Over in the technology sector, safety concerns are putting the brakes on a massive IPO. OpenAI CEO Sam Altman has announced that the artificial intelligence giant will not go public this year. Speaking to Fortune magazine, Altman cited profound safety concerns, stating that even a 10% risk of AI causing human extinction by the end of the decade is, quote, unacceptable. Altman noted that an IPO right now would be an ill-advised distraction. The stark warning comes as leading AI researchers, including Anthropic CEO Dario Amodei, urged industry to drastically slow down development to allow safety guardrails to catch up. Altman indicated that leading AI firms may even be close to unveiling a unified pact to voluntarily pace their progress. Finally, checking in on the intersection of tech and politics, the US president is firmly rejecting those calls to slow down. President Donald Trump has completely dismissed the concerns raised by tech chiefs like Altman and Elon Musk. Responding to warnings that AI development is moving too fast, Trump declared that the US must not hit the brakes, telling reporters, quote, whoever wins AI wins. Trump emphasized that the US currently leads China in artificial intelligence and must maintain that dominance at all costs. He brushed off the dire extinction warnings as unwarranted pessimism, stating that critics are bringing up things that simply won't happen. The stark divide between Silicon Valley's safety fears and Washington's geopolitical ambitions sets the stage for a massive regulatory showdown. And that is your business report. I'm Ryan Huang.
4: This is Live Well with me, Michelle.
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4: Coming up, I just want
1: Best
4: to tell
1: of
4: you.
1: Let's Talk Singapore.
4: That's going to wait for a while until I tell you a little bit about who's coming up next on Live Well with me, Michelle. Dr. Gerard E. is founder and medical director of the Clifford Clinic. You might have heard of HBOT to, you know, it's part of longevity treatments, hyperbaric oxygen therapy. So my guess is his clinic has devoted about 4 years, worked with more than 200 patients on hyperbaric oxygen therapy. And that this doctor has tried the treatment himself because he wants to understand what the pressure feels like on the ears and what it feels like to be inside this oxygen therapy chamber. You know, whenever I think about this, I think about Michael Jackson and an ape for some reason. What is it about this treatment? Pure oxygen in an enclosed space, higher than normal air pressure. Why do people do it? What's it meant for? My surface understanding is that this is about getting more oxygen to tissue that's been damaged by disease or injury or some other factors. But why would you want to do it if it wasn't some sort of treatment that was twinned with saving your life of some sort? You know, like if you had an air bubble and a blood vessel, then maybe you need this. But if you don't, then why are people opting for hyperbaric oxygen therapy? I want to find out more about this and how it can lead to, you know, what sort of gains people are getting, basically. How does it help with healthy aging or recovery or maximizing your physical ability? Going to put those questions to the good doctor, Dr. Gerard E., founder and medical director of the Clifford Clinic, who's coming by to chat with me at 11:05 a.m. This is Live Well with me, Michelle. Thanks so much for your company.
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0: What a beautiful voice.
1: Yes, amazing. And we're talking all about paving a way for a new thing. And it may not be a parking lot, but we have yet another personal topic here in Singapore Unfiltered today, all about the latest closures around Singapore. Mm. So we know that Singapore, we're very good at tearing down the old, building up the new, something newer, bigger, shinier. And because we have limited land, there's usually a very good reason for it. Housing is one of them, right? But every now and then, something disappears. And maybe you'd realize, hang on, we didn't just lose a building. We lost a place where people had memories. And that's what's happening with Punggol East Container Park. We've heard a lot of feedback on this. Mm-hmm. After nearly a decade by the waterfront, the container park is closing. More than 50 tenants are preparing to leave, with the land being returned to the Singapore Land Authority and earmarked for future residential development. And for the people who spent years eating there, playing sports there, meeting friends there, it wasn't just a collection of businesses, right? Some described it as a second home, a place with a real community feel. Yep. So that got us thinking, and we want to ask you today, as Singapore keeps redeveloping, are we sometimes losing the very places that make a neighborhood feel like home?
0: Let's have a brief sort of look at what we are losing out on. The master tenant at Punggol East Container Park, City Sprouts, which is a social enterprise managing the site's overall space, urban farming, community green spaces. You have key F&B and eatery tenants, the Smok House, S-M-O-K-H-O-U-S, which is a popular barbecue and grill bar, Tarana by Easy Eats SG, which is a Filipino restaurant, Cheeky Fish, known for local comfort food, and then Play Pickle, which is a dedicated pickleball facility, and a boutique gym and rock climbing facility known as Arc Block. So a variety of tenants that we're losing out on. I'm sure a lot of people listening in who have patronized the container park for a long, long time will be very sad at the prospect of the closure of those very places.
1: Yeah, and a lot of people have come out to say that they are very sad. I believe there's some pieces on the Straits Times about that. So we want to ask, what makes a place special to you? You know, because if you look at something like the Punggol East Container Park, on paper you could describe it like the way you described it. Restaurants, recreational facilities, businesses. But ask the regulars and it's a completely different story. Mm. It's where they met their friends. It's where their families went on the weekends, where people knew the business owners. What makes a place feel like your place? Is it the food? Is it the people? Or simply the fact that you've been going there for years? I do think that a lot of people have been saying that, you know, a place like Punggol East Container Park, it's not like other places where maybe it was like a dead spot or they weren't getting much footfall and that's why they were redeveloping it. It was a very popular place for the people in this community. Neil Humphreys, who of course, you know, usually is chiming in to Singapore Unfiltered by now, he lives in that area and he has said that it's been a big shock to the community that a place like this can close. And of course, we want to say that the redevelopment that is going to that the land is going to be undergoing is for future residential redevelopment. So we don't want to, you know, knock on the fact that people do need homes,
0: absolutely,
1: right? But this is just something sad. Like, people are sad to see this space go.
0: Absolutely. James has just written in. Good morning, James. And he said there was also news about the upcoming closure this month of Uncle Bogey Rustic Canteen in Seletar, which has been operating for 57 years, which is almost as long as Singapore has been alive.
1: No.
0: 65 years, right?
1: Or 61,
0: Independent, yes.
1: Yes, exactly. Yes, you're right. Well, besides the Punggol East Container Park, we also want to talk about a different food center, right, today?
0: Yes, the Jalan Benaan Kapal Food Center. Now, I haven't been there, but there is an indoor futsal and cage football venue that sits on that very stretch
1: in the food center?
0: Around the food center, on that stretch. And I've participated. I've played a lot of cricket there.
1: Yeah.
0: And I've passed by that area. And I know that it was heavily, heavily patronized and a place for people to just hang out, maybe after a game of football.
1: Yeah.
0: To just chill, sit back, talk smack with your colleagues or your friends, right?
1: Yeah.
0: And the fact that that's going also after 58 years in operation, consisting of just 10 stalls, just goes to show I guess, how sad people are about the demise of it.
1: Mm, yeah. So I believe that it's in the Kallang area. So
0: that's right.
1: Not too far from where Dan is, I believe. And one hawker said that his lease has been extended until September 2027 and believes this could be the final extension. But we do want to reiterate that this hawker center's closure has not been confirmed. Mm. Tender information indicates that its site may still be used for F&B purposes in the future. But this is something that people have pointed out as well, because it's been around for so many years. And for a lot of people in that space, in that community, in that neighborhood, it's probably been a daily stop-in, right? For food. And I believe that there's another stallholder that said that he was there for 55 years.
0: 78 years mm-hmm. young now.
1: That's right. That's right. So any community spaces that you still remember that have maybe been redeveloped and you still think about, any for you, Ahmad?
0: So I used to frequent the Holland Village Hawker Center.
1: Yeah, it's right? still there.
0: Which is still there, yeah. But it's kind of been overshadowed by one Holland Village with all its
1: shiny new
0: tenants. It's changed so much. It's been a complete facelift and refurbishment. But that was a place dating back to when I was a high schooler.
1: Yeah.
0: We used to go there after high school, because I went to an international school that was nearby Dover Road, UWC.
1: Mm-hmm.
0: And we used to go there to hang out. I used to get my haircuts there.
1: Name drop.
0: I still to this day.
1: Yeah.
0: Yeah, that's true. I still to this day get foot massages nearby as well. It just had that rustic old sort of feel. It made me feel like, yes, this is like a part of Singapore that I really cherish.
1: Yeah.
0: And that really stays with me, right? And I do feel that the gentrification of that area of in some way, shape or form has kind of changed the way I perceive it and the way I feel around it.
1: Yeah.
0: And I'm sure that applies to you as well.
1: I have to say that Holland Village was also one of the few places that popped up in my head. And I think it goes to show, you know, where we hang out, which. I do want to say, we know that that's not indicative of Singapore's redevelopment in general, but I agree with you. I remember going there as a student and it had a different feel. Now it does feel like a huge mall, another huge mall with one Holland Village.
0: Mm.
1: I have to say a lot more food options, but you're right. The vibe is different, right?
0: The vibe is different.
1: Yeah,
0: yeah.
1: Absolutely.
0: Hazel's just written in. Good morning, Hazel. We see you. The one space that's a big loss to me was the old National Library at Stamford Road.
1: Mm.
0: So many people had previous memories there growing up, studying, photocopying notes. I think Neil Humphreys would have a lot to say about that because he's quite a voracious reader himself. Prowling the aisles after school, then having a snack at the hawker stalls next to eat after that.
1: Yes. And of course, you know, Hazel goes on to talk about the NLB launching a national reading campaign, which is true. They are now offering credits to encourage people to read for at least 15 minutes a day.
0: Yep.
1: This move really put me off 20 years later. How do you encourage the love for reading if you tear down one of the most iconic libraries in the country? Thank you so much for contributing, Hazel. And I think, you know, this topic, even if you don't live near the Punggol East Container Park, this will resonate with a lot of people because we have seen so many changes in Singapore the last 10, 20, 30 years. Another place that comes to mind for me is King Albert Park.
0: Mm.
1: I don't know if you used to frequent, but I'm telling you, it feels like a different place now. And it's one of those things where I can't say that it's worse off, you know, just like Holland Village. There are a lot more places, a lot more F&B stalls, probably great for business. It just feels different. I'm not here to say that redevelopment is bad.
0: Mm.
1: We know that Singapore thrives on developing and making spaces better and having more businesses play a part. But, you know, it is sad sometimes to see a place go, especially if you have been there throughout the years.
0: Yes, yeah. And that kind of segues very nicely into the question of whether we are sometimes assuming that newer automatically means better.
1: Yeah.
0: It's not always the case. It's something that we can dive into as we get more comments coming in from the listeners.
1: Mm-hmm.
0: Are we becoming too quick to equate new with better even?
1: Yes, yes. I think that's a great question. We're hearing from Sultan now. Sultan's saying the planners need to think about community connections before deciding to demolish these venues. It's making a lot of communities unhappy. So we do want to focus on the people here, right, Ahmad?
0: Yes.
1: A lot of people have come out to say that this is not just the place where I went to eat. This is not just the place I went to play sports. This is the place where I knew everybody there. I knew the hawker. I knew the drink stall uncle. And a lot of people have come out to say, especially when it comes to the Punggol East Container Park, that they're really feeling a sense of loss.
0: Mm.
1: And I believe that on the Straits Times, we saw a lot of tears as well. I do want to bring in Trisha, who I think, had some great points to say about losing these community spaces. Good morning, Trish.
2: Good morning,
0: guys.
2: Good
0: morning.
2: Yeah. Good morning. No, as you guys were speaking just now, I was just thinking about how my day-to-day goes. So after this show, maybe Audrey and I have a little bit of a chat, but then the rest of the day is kind of quiet. Something I really, really look forward to is going down to the, there's a hawker center just across the street from my block. Mm-hmm. And one of my favorite things to do is have a little bit of a chat with the drink stall uncle. Mm. He knows my chicken rice stall uncle. My parents told them that I work for Money FM and they tune in now.
1: Oh, wow.
2: And they ask me about how my day is. And it makes my day. It's one of the very, very few conversations that I get to have after the show is over. Yeah. And it genuinely makes my day, and I know it makes theirs as well.
1: Yeah.
2: It adds to the sense of belonging when you live in a place.
1: Absolutely. Yeah.
0: So it's really less about the physical space. Well, the physical space becomes secondary to like the relationships that you are forging with the stall owners, with the people around the area. And I think that can be especially problematic for the elderly.
2: Yes, exactly. And I was just going to bring that
0: don't
2: up.
0: Don't have that many friendships to begin with.
1: Yeah. Right? Yes.
0: And this is a place where they go to feel safe, to feel at home, to feel like they belong. And when that's taken from them, it can be very hard to replace.
3: 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Best of Live Well with Michelle.
4: Ever wondered what happens off air? Well, we keep talking. So here's Willie King, founder of Dividend Titan. You mentioned a book, Common Stocks, Uncommon Profits. Is that it?
5: Common Stocks and Uncommon Profits by Philip Fisher. It was also read by Warren Buffett. And what I really like about the book when I first started investing was he gave a very simple 15-point investment checklist. And two of my favorite, of course, number one is when to sell a stock. So he has this three golden rules on when to sell a stock. And I adopt that principle until today because it's such an excellent framework to help me understand, okay, when's a good time for me to make changes in my portfolio, when is a good time to sell the stock itself.
4: That's amazing. You must have encountered this book years ago.
5: Many years ago, as I was, you know, trying to discover the whole rabbit hole of investing, I read a lot of books. This is one of my favorite, and it's a must read for investors, especially if you're starting out investing. Amazing book. Now, the second point, which I really love, is him telling you to kick the tires. That means either going down to the management office to speak with the managers of the business itself, or, you know, you go down to the plants, the factories. And when he wrote this book many years ago, it was the days where, you know, industrial companies were one of the most common businesses around. So he encourages investors to visit the factories, the plants, to see whether they are legitimate, whether, you know, they are all operating at full capacity. So it depends on, you know, the investors, you know, whether homework is not just done reading on the computer, but also, you know, trying to figure out on the ground whether the business is still operating at, you know, the full capacity.
4: Check the business out. I know you go on actual trips, for example, around the world to visit businesses. But on a smaller scale, for those of us, we talked about McDonald's today. You say go down and check out the business.
5: Yes. So one way is to visit, let's say if you're looking at restaurant businesses, go to the outlets, go to the restaurants, you know, just observe, you know, whether they do have traffic, whether they have a queue, how is the service like, whether the food is still of good quality. And then, of course, that must coincide with your own analysis. And then, you know, talk to the managers. If possible, you know, drop them an email. These days with social media and, of course, you know, some of these big companies, they can be very receptive to investors. Ask them a couple of questions. You know, how is their business doing? What are their plans for expansion? And how do they sort of cope or manage economic crisis or down cycles? I think these are useful questions to ask as an investor, and it should be part of your toolkit when it comes to investing.
4: What a great nugget of investing, Willie. Thanks so much. Willie King, founder of Dividend Titan, and a little extra from us here on Money and Me.
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1: These are your news headlines. I'm Shilpa Shades. Senior Minister Lee Hsien Loong says Singapore will continue to keep people safe and make sure help is available when they need it, even as the world becomes more uncertain. He says the government will support those facing difficulties, while residents should also do their best to help themselves and one another. SM Lee was speaking at a community event in Ang Mo Kio, Hougang, where about 200 residents took part in a 7.5-kilometer walk. The wider event also featured activities promoting inclusion, financial literacy, and community spirit. A 35-year-old worker has died after being struck by a hose connected to a compressed air pump at a construction site in Jurong Port Road. The Ministry of Manpower says the worker was carrying out foundation works when the incident happened on Friday night. He was pronounced dead at the scene. MOM is investigating and has ordered Keller Foundations, the occupier and employer of the worksite, to stop all concreting works at the site. Rival gyms have swooped in to woo hundreds of members left stranded by the abrupt closure of True Fitness and True Yoga. Operators including Anytime Fitness, Snap Fitness and Body Fit Training are dangling incentives ranging from waived fees and free classes to matching unused membership credits. About 230 employees and freelancers have sought help from the Singapore Fitness Alliance to find new jobs. Meanwhile, customers have reported more than $609,000 in losses from unused memberships, packages and services. Oil prices have jumped more than 2% as fighting between Saudi Arabia and Yemen's Houthi rebels intensifies. The Houthis say Saudi Arabia carried out 58 airstrikes on their positions in just 24 hours after the group launched a major missile and drone attack on the kingdom. The escalation comes as Saudi Arabia keeps a key oil pipeline closed following a drone strike last week. A vessel was also struck in the Strait of Hormuz over the weekend. Brent crude rose to around $107.50 a barrel as concerns grow over further disruption to Middle East oil supplies. And finally, in tennis, Alexander Zverev has capped a transformational year by winning the U.S. Open, beating home favorite Ben Shelton in four sets at Arthur Ashe Stadium. The German won 6-3, 7-6, 5-7, 6-2 to claim his second Grand Slam title in just 3 months after finally breaking through at the French Open. Zverev had lost three major finals before this year and entered 2026 with questions over whether he would ever win one. Now at 29, he is a multiple Grand Slam champion. As for Shelton, the defeat extends the wait for an American men's major winner to 24 years.
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0: Weather.
2: All right, now let's check in on what's on the weather forecast. It seems like we've got thundery showers mainly over northern, eastern and central Singapore that can be expected in the afternoon. We've got temperatures ranging highs of 34 degrees and 25 degrees Celsius.
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0: Traffic.
2: All right, here's your latest traffic updates. I'm seeing roadworks on SRE towards CTE after Lentor Avenue. A vehicle breakdown as well earlier today on PIE towards Tuas after CTE City. We've got a vehicle breakdown as well on PIE towards Tuas after Topaya, so do avoid lane 4. And roadworks on ECP towards Changi after Ford Road, so do avoid lane 1. If you're on and about, do drive safely.
0: If you see anything on the roads that we might have missed, send us a WhatsApp message at 8855-0893, but only when you're safely parked. Explore what it means to live better with Live Well with Michelle. From mindset and personal growth to money and everyday living, through thoughtful conversations and practical insights, feel balanced and in control. Live well with Michelle. Every day.
1: All right. The UN projects that the number of people aged over 65 will double over the next 50 years. Double, making up 1/5 of the world's population. And there's also been talks that have begun in Geneva, treaty talks on strengthening the rights and the dignity of older people. As more of us live longer, the question becomes, how will we use those extra years? In fact, that's what our whole show is built on, right? We want to live well. And here in Singapore, it might surprise you to know that some studios, wellness studios, even aesthetic clinics are offering soft-shell oxygen pods. These are often mentioned alongside hyperbaric oxygen therapy, HBOT, a medical treatment in which a person breathes oxygen inside a pressurized chamber. Why would they want to do this? What are the benefits, short-term and long-term? My guess is fascinating, and he tells me the clinic has spent 4 years working with more than 200 patients on the use of HBOT, hyperbaric oxygen therapy. And before offering this to patients, Doc, you tried the treatment yourself, is that right?
4: Yes, that's right.
1: Dr. Gerard E. in the house, founder and medical director of the Clifford Clinic. Welcome to Live Well with Michelle. How are you this morning?
4: Hi, thank you. Thank you for having me.
1: So why did you want to try it yourself, HBOT, before you offered it?
4: I've been reading a lot about HBOT. I mean, HBOT has always had medical indications in the hospital, and slowly it's been creeping into the longevity space. And I figured, hey, why not? I'm training because I cycle quite a bit.
1: Mm.
4: So I sometimes, you know, when I train too hard, I get soreness in my legs. And I was finding ways to hasten my recovery. And the more I read about HBOT, the more I realized, hey, it has a lot of sports benefits. And soon I discovered there's a lot of longevity benefits behind this treatment as well.
1: Interesting. So you first came to it because, like any other sportsman, you're concerned with minimizing that sore period so that you can get back to training hard.
4: That's right.
1: All right. So you tried it yourself. How many times did you try it before offering it? And what was that like?
4: I've tried it almost like, I would say, 40 to 50 times now. Whoa. Yeah. It's a really quick treatment. Takes about 1 hour, and in the chamber it just feels essentially like an aircraft. It feels like an aircraft taking off.
1: Mm-hmm.
4: So as the pressure builds up, you can kind of feel it in your ears, and a quick yawn and the pressure goes away. And after that, you're literally just sleeping for an hour. Or you could meditate, or you could practice breathing exercises.
1: Can you bring your phone in?
4: No, I don't recommend patients to bring their phones into the chamber, no.
1: That's why people are sleeping in these oxygen chambers.
4: Exactly.
1: Nothing to do.
4: Nothing to do for an hour, which is good.
1: Breathe.
4: Just breathe, relax, and meditate.
1: Oh my gosh. Okay, so you mentioned that it helps with recovery. Did you find that yourself, that you could get back to cycling sooner?
4: I did see a positive result in that, actually. Sometimes the soreness used to last for literally days. And I found that the chamber not only helped reduce the downtime after training, but it also helped sleep. And I think that's one of the main uses now of the chamber.
1: Yeah, you told me people get amazing deep sleep the night that they've breathed this pressurized oxygen.
4: Yeah, there's been studies that show that the chamber does improve the amount of deep sleep and also the amount of REM sleep one gets.
1: REM. Rapid eye movement. So that's a phase of sleep that you want to hit.
4: That's a phase of sleep that you want to hit. And the longer you are in these phases, of course, the better your recovery.
1: Well, I had 3 hours of sleep last night, so I'll take some REM sleep.
4: So not much REM and not much deep for you.
1: Uh-oh, I got to come see you. Dr. Gerardi is my guest, founder and medical director of the Clifford Clinic. We're finding out more about HBOT. You say it's been picking up here in Singapore, people opting, coming to see you for this?
4: Yeah, we have a wide range of patient groups. Some are doing it for medical indications. For example, in Korea, after plastic surgery, a large number of their patients would go into the chamber for recovery. So HBOT is proven to hasten wound recovery. And even in the government hospitals, the main patient group doing it would be mainly for diabetics who have diabetic foot ulcers. And now in diabetics, the blood circulation to the legs is always compromised. And diabetics can get these ulcers on the leg, which are remarkably difficult to heal. And HBOT can actually hasten wound recovery.
1: Wow. Incredible. Yeah. So what is happening in the body during hyperbaric oxygen therapy? It sounds like you're force-feeding your tissues pure oxygen.
4: That's literally what it is. You're in a pressurized chamber. You're breathing high concentration oxygen to improve the amount of oxygen that's dissolved into the blood. And increased oxygen in the blood, of course, helps with wound healing.
5: Okay. Just amazing, the use cases in hospitals. I mean, these are serious things.
4: Yeah, in the hospital, patients are pretty much unwell. So the indications in the hospital is very different from what we see in private
5: practice.
4: But it's
5: the same procedure, essentially?
4: In the hospital, the pressures tend to be higher, and the duration whereby the patient's in the chamber is actually longer as well.
5: Mm.
4: It's mainly used for a lot of divers who are suffering from, we call it decompression illnesses. So they ascend too quickly,
5: yeah,
4: and bubbles can start to form either in the tissues or in the lung. And it's really life-threatening, these kind of conditions. So in the hospital, the patients are pretty sick.
5: Right. But what are you seeing? What is the treatment meant to do for people who walk into your aesthetic clinic?
4: So in the private space, I think most patients coming in are looking for a treatment to really make them feel less tired, improve deep sleep, help with recovery from sports, or just looking for something to enhance their daily function, essentially.
5: Or recover quicker from aesthetic procedures.
4: Yes, and recover, shorten the downtime from any procedure that they've gone for.
5: Okay, but it won't make you look better just by itself.
4: No, it doesn't enhance your look, if that's what you're hoping for it to do.
5: But you will look well rested, I suppose.
4: By indirectly improving your deep sleep, yes.
5: And does it have a proven role in healthy aging, do you know?
4: There has been some studies that show that it lengthens your telomere length. And
5: telomeres,
4: these telomeres are the end of your DNA structure.
5: Yeah, and which shorten with age.
4: Which shorten with age. But these studies, I would say, are not strong. So people are still trying to figure out exactly whether the studies can be replicated and whether it actually translates into longer lifespan. But there have been such light evidence, I would call it.
5: So people seeking this treatment out in Singapore, do they come sort of one-off, or, you know, if they're looking for recovery, do they come repeatedly? Tell me about your patient base.
4: Yeah, it's normally sold as a course. So it's not like one time and you're suddenly like feeling a whole lot of different. We recommend you do it maybe once a week or twice a week.
5: Oh.
4: And you could do it either an hour each time.
5: No wonder Michael Jackson wanted one in his home.
4: And that's been quite a few years back, and he was already dabbling into this space.
5: Yes, 20 years at least.
4: Yes, and it's only now recently, in the last 1 to 2 years, that's really becoming more popular in Singapore.
5: This is why when we were told we were going to be talking about this, I was imagining this chamber like Cinderella or Sleeping Beauty, where you're lying flat, because that's the images in mind when I think Michael Jackson. But these days, these chambers have you seated, right?
4: Yeah.
5: Almost like a business class seat.
4: There are many different types of chambers in the market. So some are, we call them soft shell, and that's where you're lying down in a shell that's actually made of like a fabric that when pressurized it becomes hard. But also the soft shell chambers have lower maximum pressures, and those that you're seated in like a hard shell, these tend to be higher pressure chambers. But it's just different types and different ways different chambers fit different markets.
5: Is there a panic button in the chamber?
4: So patients can actually see what's going on in the chamber, or at least in my chamber, they can see. They can see the pressures building up. They can control how fast they want the pressure to build up. We can control the maximum pressure that the patient undergoes.
5: What is the maximum pressure?
4: So most hard shell chambers go to about 2. But of course, in the hospitals, they can go to 3, 4, 5, 6 even.
5: Mm.
4: But in the private space, most of our chambers, yeah, they go to a maximum of 2.
5: And all you would feel is similar to what you would feel if you were in an airplane and you felt the pressure building against your eardrums?
4: That's right. That's all you would feel, yeah. Because it's just essentially a pressurized room. And it's exactly like an aircraft. In fact, no different from an aircraft.
5: Oh, so you can equalize, make yourself feel better.
4: Yep.
5: At any time. And you can control the pressure. You allow your patients to control the pressure.
4: We usually set a low ascent. So the patient just feels a bit more comfortable. But some of them who have been doing it quite a few times, we are happy to accelerate the pressures more quickly.
5: How does this work? So pressure is reached and then that pressure just ensures the oxygen is taken in by your tissue?
4: So a pressurized chamber, if you're just in a pressurized chamber without breathing in additional oxygen, that has not much use.
5: Uh-huh.
4: So the oxygen dissolved into the blood barely increases. But when you're actually breathing in 100% oxygen mm-hmm. in a pressurized chamber, mm-hmm. It allows more oxygen to diffuse into the blood and allows more oxygen to get to the tissues.
5: Okay, so there's pressure happening and then there is an oxygen mask that you're breathing through.
4: Yep, and that's where you breathe in 100%
5: oxygen. 100%
4: oxygen. Through the mask.
5: Hmm, okay, that sounds relaxing. That's okay then.
4: That's not too bad.
5: You're not in sort of some sort of wind chamber and a lot is going on around you. It's all very still.
4: It's all very still, yeah. Exactly like an aircraft.
5: Exactly like an aircraft. Yeah. Is there any music in this? I'm just thinking, can I survive this for an hour?
4: No music, although some places do have an inbuilt television.
5: Oh, wow.
4: They do, but not our chamber.
5: It's like my dentist.
4: Pretty much.
5: Who plays, you know, Finding Nemo for me. Okay, so no music. You might be able to watch something.
4: You might in some chambers that I've seen.
5: And you have to go on for an hour?
4: An hour, yes.
5: Minimum
4: an hour.
5: How long can people stay in there?
4: A maximum of 90 minutes.
5: Oh.
4: Although, of course, in the hospitals, they do it for long courses, like 4 or 5 hours sometimes.
5: Wow.
4: Yeah. But you can tell the hospital indications are very different.
5: Yeah, very different.
4: Very different.
5: Diabetic ulcers.
4: Diabetic foot ulcers, decompression illnesses.
5: Decompression.
4: Carbon monoxide poisoning.
5: What about burn victims?
4: No, not for burn victims.
5: Okay. Just curious. You know, when we talk about healing and tissue and what else?
4: Yeah, burn victims, sometimes they're a bit unstable. So they do need to be on fluids and they have machines to help them breathe and stuff. So,
5: spoken like a real doctor.
4: I have a real doctor
5: in their house. Dr. Gerard E. is founder and medical director of the Clifford Clinic. We're finding out more about HBOT because more people are opting for it. So your clinic has seen about 200 patients already?
4: Yeah, that's right.
5: Just for HBOT?
4: Yeah.
5: Well, we're Money FM, so we got to ask the money question. Is this covered by insurance?
4: There are MediSave and MediLife options, but those are only covering very specific conditions. When one does it more for sport, recovery, longevity purposes, then no.
5: It's out-of-pocket cash.
4: Yeah, exactly.
5: And what would I be coughing up?
4: Not too bad, about $200 per session.
5: Okay.
4: So that would cover about, 1 hour of your time.
5: Okay. But I'd have to, do it a couple of times to feel the result.
4: Normally, we would recommend you do it at least about 5 times just to have a feel what's going on. And of course, if you like it, most patients actually go on for longer.
5: Do you understand some of the anxieties of people when they experience this for the first time or thinking about it for the first time?
4: I guess there are two main worries. One is, would there be any pain in my ears? Just like an aircraft, when it takes off, sometimes there could be excessive pressure.
5: Mm.
4: And there is a mode of communication whereby we are looking at the patient through a glass, because our chamber has a glass door, so we can actually talk and feed and look at them.
5: Mm.
4: There's also a buzzer that they can actually communicate with the nurses on the outside. So we can actually talk to them as the pressure builds up.
5: Oh, because you can talk.
4: Yes, you can. Right. You're completely exactly like an aircraft. So pressure in the ears is one.
5: Okay.
4: Some patients are worried about being claustrophobic.
5: Yeah.
4: And I guess that's more prevalent in the chambers that are more like a tube. And it really feels like a submarine.
5: Or the soft shell thing. Because you can't see through them, right? The soft shell?
4: They are little tiny windows, but not big.
5: Right.
4: But in the hard shell one with this big glass door, actually it's not claustrophobic at all.
5: No, it's like you're seated and you can look out into the world.
4: Yep.
5: You're in...
4: In like a business class slash
5: In a business class.
4: Class
5: just think of yourself as a goldfish in a, goldfish enclosure.
4: In a big tank.
5: Oh, gosh. Who might be suitable for this and who should not try this?
4: There are specific contraindications for it. But that happens to a very small group. And the hospital, I guess, has very strict criteria because, of course, they go to higher pressures and you're in there for longer. In the longevity and aesthetic space, the main group that we would not want someone in the chamber is anyone who is pregnant and also anyone who has a history of, we call it pneumothorax. That means air in the lungs that's sort of outside the lung cavity.
5: Oh, if you have a history of pneumothorax, what if you had an surgery and then there was a little bubble there temporarily?
4: I guess anyone who has had surgery in the lungs, we wouldn't want them in the chamber anyway.
5: Oh, wow. Didn't realize that was so strict, actually, in terms of who can experience this.
4: Yeah, but otherwise, actually, most people can.
5: Most people can. Yeah. Is there an age limit?
4: We have...
5: ceiling?
4: We have treated very young, in fact, children. We had a case, I'll tell you a story of this case. There was this girl who had her finger wedged in a door. We hear these stories quite often in the pediatric setting. So her finger was clipped by the door and there was a hand surgeon who had to reattach the finger back. And apart from, of course, attaching the bones, they need to attach the blood vessels as well.
5: Oh, gosh.
4: And then the finger would be then wrapped up.
5: Mm-hmm.
4: Wound healing, of course, is extremely important at this stage. Mm-hmm. I remember, I think she was like 6 or 7 years old. So she went in with the mom together. She went in daily.
5: Wow.
4: She went in daily for about a week or 2 weeks. And then after that, she went back to the hand surgeon whereby they undid the bandage.
5: Mm.
4: And the finger was actually reattached. So that was very good.
5: Miraculous.
4: Yeah. So that was a very young girl. And at the older age group, even my mom does it. And my mom's like 75 this year.
5: So why did your mom want to try it out?
4: My mom has been complaining of poor sleep for the longest time.
5: Oh.
4: And like most moms, you know, they saw the chamber in my clinic. They're like, hey, can I try it? Can I use it? What's going on?
5: Oh, of course.
4: So I said, sure, mom, just go inside.
5: And what has her experience been like?
4: She really likes it. She's always asking me, when can I get back in the chamber again?
5: That's great validation right there.
4: Yeah, yeah.
5: It must be helping us sleep. Are there any possible side effects or risks?
4: Actually, no. No side effects or risks. I mean, of course, we control the amount of time one is in the chamber. In the hospital, of course, there are a wide range of possible side effects and risks because they do the chambers for long periods of time.
5: Mm.
4: And medically wise, one can get blurred vision if you do a lot of oxygen, for example.
5: Blurred vision.
4: But fortunately, even that is temporary. So even that's reversible. But in our setting, at our pressures and our duration, I don't know, you would never get blurred
5: because
4: vision.
5: It affects your retina in some way?
4: Because the high concentration can actually affect the eyeball itself.
5: A high concentration
4: of oxygen can actually change the eyeball shape.
5: Wow.
4: Yeah.
5: Wow.
4: Yeah, it can, but temporarily.
5: Well, I hope it can reshape my eyeball because, you know, I've got that distance issue nowadays with reading. I have to hold things at arm's length. No, just kidding. We're finding out more about hyperbaric oxygen therapy, HBOT. More in Singapore are opting for this as we look at all sorts of treatments that can help us with longevity, with healing, with recovery. Dr. Gerard E. is founder and medical director of the Clifford Clinic in to talk to us about it. Beyond oxygen therapy, are there any sort of health or fitness measurements that can help people understand whether their physical ability is declining?
4: I think as one hits into our later years in life, there's been a lot of focus recently by the government on this longevity space. And a few measures a lot of longevity clinics are now using is to measure one's strength. And of course, when we talk about strength, it's like, okay, is it my biceps? Is it how fast can I kick? You know, but actually grip strength, surprisingly, just how strong one can grip stuff. It's a real reliable marker in this longevity space.
5: Interesting.
4: So grip strength, we talk about ability for one to, let's say, even get up from a chair unassisted. So how can one, let's say, 60, 70-year-old, how well can they get up from a chair unassisted? So that's also another marker of longevity.
5: Mm.
4: And we talk about their aerobic threshold. That means that how well can one sustain a walking pace, but not like a fast running pace,
5: mm-hmm.
4: but like a slow walking pace, and how far can one walk, for example.
5: So interesting. I understand that your own experience as a dad changed the way you look at long-term health. Tell us more.
4: Well, children are another huge topic in Parliament recently. And I guess having kids really changes one's perspective on life. Yeah, I guess having, because my two kids now, they're 9 years old and they're 7 years old. So they're really a handful, I would say.
5: A boy and a girl?
4: Boy and a girl.
5: Okay.
4: Boy and a girl. But I guess for being a dad as well, you know, you really want to be there for them and you really want to be fit running after them or running with them. And you really want to be doing that for as long as you can.
5: Mm.
4: Yeah, yeah. So I think that really inspires one to say, hey, what can I do to make sure that I'm able to maintain my current level of fitness for as long as possible?
5: Which is why people are coming for HBOT, partly also, right? Because they want to continue with their training to keep them stronger for longer.
4: Yeah, I think that's what the whole longevity debate's about. How does one stay active and mobile for as long as possible?
5: Mm.
4: And not really about how can one live for as long as possible.
5: Mm-hmm.
4: But how
5: just
4: does
5: live
4: one
5: well.
4: Live well for as long as possible.
5: Exactly.
4: How does one make sure that you stay active and mobile and able to do almost everything that you want to do, even when you're 70 and 80s and even pushing towards later in 80s, still be able to function pretty much like when you're 50s or 60s.
5: Ah, I think you've inspired a lot of us this morning, remembering what the aim is and the goal is. You want to live as mobile because that gives you freedom.
4: That's right.
5: The freedom
4: that's right.
5: That you want to.
4: Yeah, and I think there's much more interest now, not only from the government, mm-hmm. but also from the public, in finding out what are the ways or how can one sort of stay 80s or 60s.
5: Ah, I think you've inspired a lot of us this morning.

0: back, she would give you two good advices, exercise, which we all know, and of course, eat well.
1: Mm-hmm.
0: So eating and exercising are still the fundamental core two ways one would of course maintain
1: mm-hmm.
0: maintain your current mm-hmm. level of fitness.
1: Mm-hmm.
0: But I guess with research today, exercise has much more meaning into that.
1: Because mm-hmm.
0: when you talk about exercise, it's about how fast should I run? How long do I run for? Is running the best mode of exercise I should be doing? And that's why research into the longevity space has also brought about zone two training. And zone two is where one is exercising, but not at an extremely high pace.
1: Yeah.
0: Able to kind of maintain a conversation as you exercise.
1: Yeah.
0: And doing that for long. Doing that for like at least 45 minutes each time.
1: Love that.
0: Get so that's about zone two. That's about a walk. That's about a slow cycle.
1: Yeah.
0: That's about a slow swim. And not really about running super fast. Because you're not wanting to get faster in your runs. You're doing your runs to live longer. Well, sorry. You're doing your runs so that you stay mobile and active for longer.
1: Love that.
0: And that's about focusing a lot on zone two runs. Zone two runs is also where you kind of burn more fat, which is always good.
1: Ooh.
0: Yep.
1: So, exercise, eat well. I'm a psychotherapist, so I'm going to add in the mind aspect. I think it's also important to allow yourself, give yourself permission to be happy.
0: Yes, that's of course super
1: Find
0: important.
1: Those things that bring happiness to your life and invest in those every day.
0: Mm-hmm. Yes, I agree.
1: Yeah. Well, this has been a great conversation, Dr. E. Thanks so much for coming by, talking to us about HBOT. I'm going to have to come and check out that chamber of yours.
0: Anytime.
1: Dr. Girardi is founder and medical director of the Clifford Clinic. The news is next.
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3: These are your news headlines. I'm Shilpa Shades. Senior Minister Lee Hsien Loong says Singapore will continue to keep people safe and make sure help is available when they need it, even as the world becomes more uncertain. He says the government will support those facing difficulties, while residents should also do their best to help themselves and one another. SM Lee was speaking at a community event in Ang Mo Kio Hougang, where about 200 residents took part in a 7.5-kilometre walk. The wider event also featured activities promoting inclusion, financial literacy, and community spirit. A 35-year-old worker has died after being struck by a hose connected to a compressed air pump at a construction site in Jurong Port Road. The Ministry of Manpower says the worker was carrying out foundation works when the incident happened on Friday night. He was pronounced dead at the scene. MOM is investigating and has ordered Keller Foundations, the occupier and employer of the worksite, to stop all concreting works at the site. Rival gyms have swooped in to woo hundreds of members left stranded by the abrupt closure of True Fitness and True Yoga. Operators including Anytime Fitness, Snap Fitness and Body Fit Training are dangling incentives ranging from waived fees and free classes to matching unused membership credits. About 230 employees and freelancers have sought help from the Singapore Fitness Alliance to find new jobs. Meanwhile, customers have reported more than $609,000 in losses from unused memberships, packages and services. Oil prices have jumped more than 2% as fighting between Saudi Arabia and Yemen's Houthi rebels intensifies. The Houthis say Saudi Arabia carried out 58 airstrikes on their positions in just 24 hours after the group launched a major missile and drone attack on the kingdom. The escalation comes as Saudi Arabia keeps a key oil pipeline closed following a drone strike last week. A vessel was also struck in the Strait of Hormuz over the weekend. Brent crude rose to around $107.50 a barrel as concerns grow over further disruption to Middle East oil supplies. And finally, in tennis, Alexander Zverev has capped a transformational year by winning the U.S. Open, beating home favorite Ben Shelton in four sets at Arthur Ashe Stadium. The German won 6-3, 7-6, 5-7, 6-2 to claim his second

0: Grand Slam title in just 3 months after finally breaking through at the French Open. Zverev had lost 3 major finals before this year and entered 2026 with questions over whether he would ever win one. Now at 29, he is a multiple Grand Slam champion. As for Shelton, the defeat extends the wait for an American men's major winner to 24 years.
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2: We're back to the start of a new work week. It's Monday, the 14th of September.
1: Traffic.
2: Just past 10:30, here's your latest traffic updates. I'm seeing a vehicle breakdown on PIE towards Changi after Tampines Avenue 5. Another breakdown on CTE towards AYE after Ang Mo Kio Avenue 1. Roadworks on BKE towards PIE after KJE, so do avoid lane 1. And a vehicle breakdown earlier today as well on SLE towards CTE after Mandai Avenue. If you're out and about, do drive safely.
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3: Thanks for joining us for the business report. I'm Ryan Huang. Asian markets are broadly under pressure after major artificial intelligence companies called for a slowdown in the technology's development, raising concerns about a sector that has powered this year's rally. We'll unpack this in a few moments. And also coming up, the Japanese yen is hovering near a 7-month high against the US dollar ahead of pivotal central bank meetings. Also coming up, President Xi Jinping says China will spearhead AI and tech cooperation among BRICS nations. Plus, British fintech Revolut confirms a sensitive data breach following fraudulent requests from a legitimate government domain. First, a look at a macro picture, and that's where Asian markets are facing a broad pullback this morning, tracking declines in US equity index futures. The sell-off is being driven by a sudden re-evaluation of the artificial intelligence trade. And this follows calls over the weekend from major AI companies for a development slowdown. Investors are growing concerned that the warnings could curb corporate tech spending. The shift in sentiment threatens to challenge earnings expectations across a broader market, putting an abrupt pause on the recent tech-fueled rally. While tech stocks stumble, the energy sector is pushing higher. Oil prices are advancing, with Brent crude rising nearly 3% to $107.51 a barrel. The spike was triggered by fresh geopolitical tensions in the Middle East, compounding existing supply concerns following the closure of a key Saudi oil pipeline. The persistent strength in energy costs continues to complicate the inflation picture for global central banks. Turning to the currency markets, the Japanese yen is taking center stage in the pivotal week for monetary policy. The yen is hovering at 153.49 per US dollar, sitting just shy of a 7-month high of 152.89 it touched last week. The strength comes as investors brace for the Bank of Japan's meeting on Friday, where policymakers are widely expected to deliver a rate hike. Meanwhile, the US dollar is holding steady. Following hotter-than-expected August consumer price data, traders have ramped up their bets and priced in an 86% chance that the Federal Reserve will also hike rates at its upcoming meeting. Over in the technology sector, we have a major geopolitical push by Beijing. President Xi Jinping has announced that China will spearhead efforts to foster artificial intelligence and technological cooperation between BRICS economies. The pledge positions AI as a central pillar in Beijing's strategy to deepen ties with developing nations. The move highlights an escalating global race for digital sovereignty. By taking a lead on AI development within the BRICS bloc, China aims to build a parallel technological ecosystem, offering developing economies an alternative to US-led infrastructure and data frameworks. Finally, checking in on corporate news, we take a look at a sophisticated cyber incident at one of Europe's biggest fintechs. Revolut has confirmed a breach of sensitive customer data after falling victim to fraudulent requests from a legitimate government agency email domain. While the company stated that only a quote, very limited number of customers were affected, the compromised data included birth dates, postal addresses, and copies of identity documents like passports. The breach comes at a sensitive time for the British fintech giant, which is actively planning for a potential public listing and targeting a massive valuation of up to $200 billion. And that's your business report. I'm Ryan Huang.
1: Markets and business made clear. The Business Report with Ryan Huang and Chua Tian Tian. 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

0: Yeah, what's going on to the air? We're breathing, and welcome to Talk of the Town. No surprise, haze is top of mind in Singapore right now. Air quality has crossed into the unhealthy range. And while many of us know to check the PSI when the haze returns and understand some terms, moderate, unhealthy, very unhealthy, how much do we really understand what those numbers mean for our health? Who needs to be more careful? When exactly should we cut back on outdoor activities? Should we switch up our daily routine? So many questions we have about haze, Ahmad.
1: That's right. And Audrey and I are not the experts, but thankfully we have two in the studio joining us to help us answer some of those questions. Firstly, let us welcome Dr. Marcus Lee, Medical Director for Clinical Quality and Governance, Fullerton Health Singapore, and a practicing GP in Fullerton Health Network of Clinics. Dr. Lee, good morning.
2: Good morning.
1: And he is joined by Dr. Jeev Kanagalingam, Senior Consultant and ENT Surgeon within Fullerton Health Group's Specialist Care Network. Dr. Jeev, thank you so much for sparing the time.
3: Good morning. Thanks for having us.
0: Yes, our listeners are very happy. We have actually spoken about haze before and we approached it from a science perspective, but everyone wants to know, how is this affecting my health? What can I do to protect myself and my family from the haze? But before we get into that, Dr. Lee, let's start with that number that everyone seems to be watching whenever the haze rolls in, which is the PSI. How should we understand these different PSI levels, and at what point should we start changing our normal day-to-day activities?
2: Well, the PSI level represents the air quality for the next 24 hours. So if you're planning activities for the next day or the day ahead, it's something that you want to look at. And what it measures is the average amount of pollutants in the air. There are about six of them. Of course, the one that's most prominent is the PM2.5 pollutant. So, of course, there are different levels of PSI. Generally, what we have seen in the past few days is that PSI has been below 100, which is at a safe level.
0: Okay.
2: But it starts to get a bit more concerning when it goes to 100 and above. So 100 to 200 would be still on the moderate side, the unhealthy side. And when it goes to 200 to 300, it becomes unhealthy and hazardous when it's above 300.
0: Mm.
2: So thankfully, we haven't reached these levels yet.
0: Yeah.
1: Yes, and let's hope we don't ever exceed 200 or 300. Dr. Jeev, let's bring you into the conversation. Now, when the PSI crosses into unhealthy territory, it can be easy to sort of think of the haze as something we can see or smell. Of course, the bigger concern is what we're actually breathing in. So what's happening to our bodies when we're breathing in hazy air? What kind of effects can it have?
3: Yeah, so that's a very interesting point. The nose is actually a very bad detector of pollutants. So whether you can smell it or not, there may be pollution in the air, as well as vision. So you may look out of the window and see a lot of a haze, but in actual fact, it may not be that bad, or you may not see anything, but there's a lot of pollution. So in terms of an ENT perspective, we always look at the particulate matter 2.5 and 10. The particulate matter 10 is filtered by the nose, but the 2.5 isn't. It goes straight through into the lungs. And so in the nose itself, the particulate matter 10 is the one that causes a lot of the irritation. And so when it lands on through the lining of the nose, it causes a lot of inflammation. And that gives you your runny nose, your nasal congestion, and all those symptoms. But the particulate matter 2.5 actually gets past the nose, which is the best filter that we have, and lands in the lung.
0: Okay. Many of our listeners, a lot of them are very fit. They wake up early in the morning to go run and to work out. If they're listening and thinking, you know, I'm generally very healthy, I feel fine, so I'm probably okay, how much reassurance should we take from that, Dr. Lee?
2: So generally, if you have no medical problems, you are young, you are more on the safe side, especially in the lower PSI. But the populations that would need extra attention would be like the children, the elderly, or people with like underlying medical conditions such as asthma or heart disease. Such cases, you need to be extra cautious with the PSI. You want to take extra precautions like maybe staying at home, avoiding strenuous activities outdoors, or wearing a mask when you're outdoors.
1: What about people whose jobs require them to be outdoors? I'm thinking construction workers, delivery riders, traffic officers, others. What precautions should they be taking when the air quality is unhealthy? Because they don't really have any other choice but to be outdoors.
2: So actually, a lot of it depends on the employer as well. It is important for them to monitor the air quality. And generally, like I said, below 100 is fine. But when it crosses to 200 or 300, then that's where it's important to modify your work activities already. And you really need to keep outdoor work to a minimum. And if there needs to be any strenuous outdoor activity, then it will be appropriate for them to procure masks for the employees.
0: Okay. So there are certain things that, you know, when the haze rolls around, I think a lot of us, we're very aware of it, and we would think if any symptoms come up, it's actually pretty easy to dismiss. We can say, oh, my eyes are a little itchy and I have a scratchy throat, but it's just the haze, it'll go away. What symptoms are fairly common and manageable? And what are the warning signs that tell you, okay, this has gone beyond simple irritation and you should go and see a doctor, Dr. G?
3: Yeah, so the simple symptoms that most of us get would be throat irritation, a runny nose, and nasal congestion. And to be honest, those things tend to wax and wane based on the PSI or the PM2.5. But the points at which you should start worrying, and this is something serious, is where you develop secondary problems such as a sinus infection or a chest infection or an exacerbation of asthma, people having difficulty breathing. That point, you really should seek medical attention.
1: Mm. Dr. Jeev, just talking about the indoor question or making it more concrete here, is there some kind of a meaningful difference between being inside a properly air-conditioned office or a home with an air purifier and somewhere like a hawker center or coffee shop that is more open to the outside air?
3: Yeah, so obviously being indoors protects you from the haze, but it's very important to make this distinction that air conditioning actually does not filter the haze. An air purifier does, and particularly a HEPA 13 air purifier would be very effective in clearing the air. Fortunately, I looked up these figures, about 4/5 of us have air conditioning at home. And so we can actually live in an environment where we can close the doors and windows, switch on the air conditioning and function reasonably well.
0: Hmm. We have a question from Aloysius, and I think a lot of people are wondering, can we still go out and exercise? Aloysius coming in saying, doctors, if the PSI is around 110, should I still go for my morning run? I think it's important to say that Aloysius, he runs 10 click, like he's a fit guy. But, you know, is there a blanket rule over a certain amount of PSI, you should not go out? Dr. Lee.
2: I assume Aloysius is young, healthy and fit. At 110, I wouldn't worry too much.
0: Okay.
2: But when it climbs to about 200 or 300, then I think Aloysius should really avoid any outdoor activities.
0: Okay. I do want to get to our listener, Evelyn, who has written in. Good morning, Evelyn.
4: Good morning.
0: And she says, good morning, team. I see many people wearing normal face masks, but does it help at all with the haze? Now, I think that this is another big debate, right? Masks. We see people wearing everything from the surgical masks to N95s, and there can be quite a bit of confusion about what actually works against the haze particles. Which types of masks do offer useful protection, and when would you actually recommend wearing these masks? Dr. Lee.
2: So most face masks don't protect against the smaller particles like PM2.5. So unfortunately, PM2.5 is the most common pollutant among the pollutants of the haze. So it may not be very useful in preventing effects of the haze, but thankfully the PSI isn't too high the past few days. It has already reaches above 100.
0: Okay, so Derek, Mr. Lee also chiming in now to say, I'm pretty sure it is unhealthy today based on visibility this morning. Now, checking the air quality from the NEA, it doesn't seem to be in the unhealthy range at 69, I believe, in central, 70 in the east. But it does, a lot of people would say, oh, but it seems hazy, even though the levels are low. Dr. Jeev, how do you explain this?
3: Yeah, so it goes back to what we were discussing earlier, that the nose and the eyes are not really good pollutant detectors. And so I wouldn't rely on your eyesight to decide whether it's a good time to go out or not. I would actually check the relevant apps to see what the PMI 2.5 is as a priority over the PSI.
0: Okay. There are a few numbers that people may have questions about as to what to follow. There's a 24-hour, I believe, and then there's a 3-hour. There's also a 1-hour for PM 2.5 particles. Which one should we follow, or should we look at all of them?
3: So I would usually use the PM 2.5, the hourly PM 2.5, to decide what you're going to do on a particular time of the day.
0: Okay.
3: So if you're going to step out of the house, look at the PM 2.5 at the time in your region and decide whether you should go out or not.
0: Okay.
3: The PSI 24-hour reading is really gives you a more general idea of what the air quality is over the course of the day.
0: All right. Dr. Lee, anything to add there, or you concur?
2: Yeah, concur.
1: Yeah, just piggybacking off what Derek has said about how the air quality is unhealthy today based on visibility this morning. When I got into my car, I have a habit of rolling down my windows and turning off the air conditioning, and then quickly realized that probably wasn't a good idea given, you know, how bad the visibility was. So my question is about people sitting in their cars during the haze, because there's a sizable car population in Singapore. Does keeping the windows closed and using the air conditioning actually protect them? And should they be changing any of their car's ventilation settings? Maybe Dr. Jeev, you can chime in first.
3: Yeah, so obviously rolling up the windows is a good idea. The air conditioning itself obviously doesn't filter the air, but obviously keeps you cool and helps you keep the windows open. I would switch on the ventilator settings to ensure that external air doesn't get into the system.
1: Okay.
3: But I think with most cars, there's a cutoff, so you can only do it for a certain period of time before it switches back to introducing external air.
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5: So the deferred payment scheme will no longer apply to future EC land sites. Do you think that's significant for developers and buyers?
6: I think it's significant for first-time owners because if you are thinking about it, right, like a young couple in Singapore that is planning to get married and qualify to buy EC, they may not have much savings. So it will, what you mean, right, maybe they'll need help from parents or they need to really be very advanced in their career to have enough money for the down payment of an EC as a first-time buyer. So in that sense, right, I would say that demand will come down. Yeah, but having said that, right, then I think what is important for me, right, is that then as a young couple, first-time buyer, should I be going for an EC? That will be an interesting question. And my take, right, is that it is a fantastic option because we need to look at the one of the principles, which is what is the long-term price of EC as compared to a normal private condo? Okay, and from our research, right, at Crestbrick, right, is that in the long run, the prices are similar. The per square feet prices are similar. So today, if we have an EC that is being launched at a lower price compared to private condos, right, and we know that in the long run, it will catch up, right? It's fantastic. That means, right, we actually make even more money. But the caveat, right, or the problem is that we need to hold it for 10 years MOP. Okay, that is like having lesser returns across the years. But one thing to note is that in Singapore, when we buy a property, right, there's this concept of called gearing up or equity finance. That means if our property has already gone up in value, we can actually extract out the profits. So in this sense, right, if I were to buy an EC, at the time when the project already TOP, or we collect the keys, right, is already the time where we can already do an equity term loan to take out the profits and then to put it elsewhere to greater use.
5: So interesting. A lot of questions that I have for you. You think developers are going to bid less for future EC land sales, land sites. What do you think developer appetite is going to be for creating new EC projects?
6: The appetite will still be very strong because the current ECs have all been sold well. So until we see ECs not being picked up at a fast rate, right, then the appetite will still be strong.
5: But the trouble was first-time buyers were not buying them. There were increasingly less first-time buyers.
6: So
5: it was strong, but it was fueled by maybe people looking to upgrade.
6: I was thinking that ECs will still attract people who can afford it because it is more like a sure ticket to success, in my opinion, more or less sure way to success. Because why? If we think that private properties, right, are going to create or hold wealth for us, buying EC at a lower price than private condos means that it's a great deal.
5: Almost like a no-brainer.
6: Yeah, that's right.
5: You're getting a huge discount from start. I think it was 20 to 30% less than some people.
6: I think it's about 200, 300 per square feet lower.
5: Yeah, but the problem that Singapore's trying to solve is the proportion of first-time buyers has fallen sharply in recent years, and clearly that's the pool that they hope will benefit from EC sales.
6: Yes, in that sense, if it's the first-time buyer with a lower capital to buy the first EC, right, it also means that maybe the prices of EC's launches, right, will come down, which means greater profits when compared to the eventual price point as compared to private condos.
5: Gosh, you could get even greater profits from your EC. But you got to be cognizant of the fact that you're going to have to stay there for 10 years. Does this mean you have to wait 10 years before you can rent it out?
6: Yeah. So, yeah, you can still rent out rooms. You can't rent out
5: the whole thing.
6: Yeah. But I would say that basically, even for me, right, in the place where I stay, right, I'm already staying in it for like 7, 8, 9 years. So I would say that it's more or less normal that we buy a home with the idea to stay in it rather than to flip it every 5 years. So I think the mindset will become that buying an EC is for our home as a home rather than flipping it after the MOP.
5: Great points there, Ivan Chai, Chairman of Crestbrick.
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1: These are your news headlines. I'm Shilpa Shades. Air quality in Singapore has worsened slightly this morning, with PM2.5 levels elevated across the island. At 11 a.m., hourly PM2.5 readings ranged from 67 to 93 micrograms per cubic meter, with the highest reading in the central region. The 24-hour PSI remained in the moderate range between 77 and 99. The National Environment Agency says smoke from hotspots in Kalimantan could continue drifting towards Singapore, with the PSI expected to remain between the lower end of the moderate and unhealthy ranges over the next 24 hours. Minister of State for Transport Baeyam Keng says more needs to be done to improve bus reliability in Tampines following complaints from residents. In a Facebook post, Mr. Bae said he had met senior go-ahead executives to discuss the problems since the operator took over several routes from SBS Transit in July. Go Ahead says the issues are partly due to about 40% of its drivers being new, as well as the challenges of operating from its new depot. The operator told Mr. Bae it will step up training and support for drivers, while he has called for closer monitoring of waiting times and bus bunching at major stops. Residents at Spottiswood Park are getting a direct say in how money is spent on their estate. Under Singapore's first participatory budgeting trial, residents proposed and voted on neighbourhood upgrades. Three winning ideas will receive a total of $188,000, including themed void deck tables and chairs, a reflexology pebble path, and stone seats. The exercise was run by Tanjung Pagar Town Council and the Institute of Policy Studies. Six proposals were shortlisted from 162 ideas, with construction on the winning projects expected to begin later this year. More than 600 rescuers are searching for 129 people still missing after a passenger ship capsized in the Java Sea. Six people have been confirmed dead, while 108 others have been rescued. The vessel was carrying 243 people from Surabaya to Banjarmasin when it went missing in bad weather early yesterday. Officials say strong waves hit the ship before it tilted heavily to one side. Authorities are investigating the cause of the accident. Israel's culture minister is calling for two Israeli filmmakers to be stripped of their citizenship over an award-winning documentary about the war in Gaza. The film Naza features Israeli military and whistleblowers who allege that AI-powered targeting systems were part of a wider policy that led to large-scale civilian deaths. It won a special jury prize at the Venice Film Festival. However, Culture Minister Miki Zohar has accused directors Yuval Abraham and Rachel Zohar of treason. Israel denies deliberately targeting civilians, while its military says the identities of the anonymous whistleblowers cannot be verified.
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0: Weather.
2: Well, right now, let's check in on what's on the weather forecast. It seems like we've got thundery showers mainly over northern, eastern and central Singapore that can be expected in the afternoon. We've got temperatures ranging highs of 34 degrees and 25 degrees Celsius.
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0: Traffic.
2: Guess what? It's lunchtime. Well, it seems like the lunch crowd is likely to pile up on the roads in just a bit. Good news is I'm not seeing any major incidents aside from the vehicle breakdown on PIE towards Tuas after Toa Payoh, so do avoid lane 4. Aside from that, tons of other roadworks like the one on PIE towards Changi after Eng Neo Avenue, so do avoid lane 6. And one on ECP towards Changi after Ford Road, so do avoid lane 1. So, if you're out and about, do drive safely.
0: If you see anything on the roads that we might have missed, send us a WhatsApp message at 8855-0893. but only when you're safely parked. Explore what it means to live better with Live Well with Michelle. From mindset and personal growth to money and everyday living, through thoughtful conversations and practical insights, feel balanced and in control. Live Well with Michelle. Every day.
4: Counting down the days. I'm going to miss you. I'm going to be over at Oxford University for 3 months, taking on a fellowship, a journalism fellowship soon. But you will be in my heart, and I'm sending you a forget-me-not. I will be back in January, and I hope that you will continue to listen to Live Well with Michelle. I have a fabulous stand-in that will be coming by. All will be revealed in a matter of minutes. Now, all will be revealed in a matter of days, but I just wanted to give you a heads up where I'll be and when I'll be back. All right, it is now time for Market View. Good afternoon, everybody. Today, some of the people building the world's most powerful artificial intelligence systems are asking the industry to slow down. Is AI now an existential risk, and is Washington moving fast enough? Bank of America has identified a potential $30 billion opportunity for a company. I will tell you what that company is in the show. And oil climbs as the Houthis threaten another critical energy route. In Up or Down, we'll go through a couple of candidates for you, including Dell, Chinese Healthcare, Keppel, UOB, and Singtel. Let's get going. Is AI an existential risk? Actually, this is what I just discussed at Impact Week last week on a panel discussion on Thursday. But when the chief executive of one of the world's leading AI companies says the industry needs to slow down, investors should pay attention. Anthropic CEO Dario Amodei says AI capabilities are advancing faster than the safeguards designed to control them. His most startling warning that within 6 to 12 months, AI could become capable of coordinating swarms of agents powerful enough to take over large parts of the internet. Now, this is not a prediction that this will happen. It's a warning about what the frontier systems may soon be capable of doing and how little time governments and companies may actually have to prepare. Dario Amodei is proposing 3 broad measures: permanent access for independent safety evaluators inside frontier AI companies, shared safety standards among democratic countries, and international coordination, including with geopolitical rivals, to prevent an uncontrolled race. OpenAI CEO Sam Altman has backed the idea of giving outside evaluators deeper access, but the commercial race has not stopped, right? All the incentives still point in the opposite direction. Build the most powerful model first, win users with win enterprise contracts, and attract capital. Which brings us to Washington. Warnings from inside the industry have intensified, but America's political response remains fragmented. President Trump has played down the danger of AI, arguing that excessive restrictions could hand the technological advantage to China. Some lawmakers, including Bernie Sanders, want much tougher intervention, but there is still no consensus on whether AI represents an urgent national security threat, an extinction-level risk, or primarily an enormous economic opportunity. Now, for markets, the question is not simply whether AI is dangerous, it's whether governments eventually impose restrictions that are severe enough to slow deployment, raise compliance costs, or reshape the valuations of companies whose growth depends on even faster model development. The paradox: extraordinary AI companies are telling investors that the tech could transform the global economy and telling governments it could become uncontrollable. Interesting, right? Both claims cannot be treated as marketing. The marketing question this morning, I think, is if the people building frontier AI are asking for the brakes, should investors continue valuing the sector as though acceleration is absolutely guaranteed? Something to think about. In the meantime, let's head to our broker's take, which comes from Bank of America, and the stock is Marvell Technology. Marvell is already one of the major beneficiaries of the data center build-out. Marvell is best known in terms of custom computing chips, right? That is the best-known opportunity in that sector, I think, or XPUs. But Bank of America analyst Vivek Arya is arguing that the more compelling business may be everything attached to those those chips, which includes networking, storage controllers, the components that allow powerful AI processors to communicate and move data around a data center. Bank of America describes its XPU attach business as especially sticky. Now, once Marvell's components are designed into a customer's architecture, replacing them may be costly, technically complicated, and disruptive. Each new processor program can therefore create demand for several additional Marvell products. Aria estimates this opportunity could generate as much as $30 billion in revenue by the end of the decade, and he sees a total addressable market of up to $65 billion for these supporting components and as much as $300 billion across custom computing and related technology. Marvell's end-to-end portfolio also gives it exposure to optical networking, which is another critical part of the AI infrastructure stack, as data centers require faster connections between ever larger clusters of chips. Bank of America maintains its buy rating on Marvell with a $365 price target. The shares have already risen to 180% this year, risen close to 180% this year. So the valuation is hardly undemanding. The bull case is that Marvell is not dependent on a single AI product. It can make money from the processor, the networking, and the plumbing around it. Now, what is the risk? After such a powerful run, investors need that $30 billion opportunity to become revenue and not remain a promising addressable market. Next, let's look at a new frontier in the oil war. Oil prices are rising after the Houthis opened another front in the Middle East conflict. The Iran-aligned group has seized more territory around the Bab al-Mandeb Strait, giving it effective control over a waterway connecting the Red Sea to the Gulf of Aden. At the same time, the Saudi East-West pipeline, which is a crucial alternative route when other Gulf shipping lanes are threatened, has been shut down following an attack. And this matters because the global oil market is losing both shipping flexibility and pipeline flexibility. And these are the workarounds that producers would normally rely on when a major choke point is threatened. Brent crude has climbed to above $100 a barrel, with physical prices reportedly above $120, diesel at record levels, jet fuel approaching its April peak, and European natural gas prices are at their highest since late 2022. This is no longer only an energy sector story. You see, higher oil feeds into transport, feeds into manufacturing, and also food costs, and complicates central bank decisions, putting pressure on consumer spending, threatening margins for airlines and other fuel-intensive businesses. The geopolitical risk premium is back. Markets have to ask how many energy routes can be disrupted before supply fears become an actual supply crisis. Now, let's look at the week ahead, because I can identify a couple of themes this week. First up, the Federal Reserve. Markets are leaning towards a quarter point rate increase on Wednesday as the Fed tackles stubborn inflation. Expectations of a hike strengthened after a hot August jobs report and hawkish comments from new Fed Chair Kevin Warsh. The Fed has held rates steady throughout 2026. Investors are therefore watching not only the decision, but what Warsh signals or deliberately refuses to signal about the path ahead. Now, secondly, Bank of Japan. Markets are almost fully pricing in a 25 basis point increase on September 18th, taking the policy rate to 1.25%. That's the highest level in more than three decades. The larger question is whether the BOJ stops there. Markets are already treating its October and December meetings as live, with rates expected to reach 1.5% by January. Third, the inflation shock is broadening. Oil is above $100. Diesel and jet fuel prices are elevated. European gas inventories are unusually low heading towards winter. You see extreme heat damaging crops and pastures, raising the risk of food inflation. Copper, essential for power grids, electrification, AI infrastructure has approached a record 15,000 a ton. A record $15,000 a ton. So central banks are no longer fighting one inflation fire. Fourth, BRIC leaders are meeting in India, with cross-border payments and the potential use of central bank digital currencies in hard focus. The aim is to make payments amongst member countries faster, less dependent on existing Western financial infrastructure. And the immediate market impact, I think, is going to be limited. But the longer-term direction is important. I discussed this recently at GTR Asia 2026. The longer-term direction, payment systems becoming another arena for geopolitical competition. Next, let's look at Dell Technologies in up or down. You can play along at home. Dell shares jumped nearly 12% on Friday after RBC Capital Markets initiated coverage with an outperform rating and a $640 price target. Shares now up almost 350% in 2026. The excitement centered on Dell's position in AI servers and enterprise infrastructure as companies move from experimenting with AI to building systems around it. RBC expects demand for computing, storage, and modernized data center equipment to remain strong. The bull case, pretty straightforward. Dell doesn't have to design the most advanced AI chip. It can sell the servers and system companies needed to deploy those chips. But after a 350% rally, Dell is priced less like a traditional hardware company and more like a high-growth AI beneficiary, which leaves little room for a slowdown in orders or pressure on margins. For today, I'm going to give Dell an up. Next, let's look at Chinese healthcare in up or down. Goldman Sachs is looking beyond the most crowded AI trade and towards Chinese healthcare. Among its preferred names are Suzhou-based Innovent Biologics and Shanghai-listed B1 Medicines. The broader argument here is that Chinese biotech companies are becoming more globally competitive. They are producing stronger drug pipelines, entering licensing agreements with international pharmaceutical groups, and also capturing a larger share of overseas sales. Healthcare also offers investors exposure to structural growth without relying entirely on further expansion in AI valuations. This is still a high-risk sector, right? Drug trials, we know, fail. Regulatory decisions can change the outlook overnight, and so individual pipelines matter enormously. But for investors searching for a potential post-AI trade, Goldman sees Chinese healthcare as increasingly a credible contender. Innovent Biologics and B1 Medicines, they both look like an up to me this morning. All right, let's look at Keppel and UOB. Back in Singapore, corporate buying activity is broadening. You know, 19 primary listed companies conducted share buybacks over the five sessions from September 4th, spending a combined $36 million. Keppel and UOB leading the activity. Buybacks can signal that management believes the company's shares are undervalued or simply that it sees repurchasing stock as an efficient use of surplus capital. They also reduce the number of shares outstanding, potentially supporting earnings per share and returns to remaining shareholders. Keppel and UOB and up. All right, let's look at Singtel now, up or down. It's in focus today, in my view, because its Australian subsidiary Optus has apologized for another network outage affecting emergency calls. There was a 76-minute disruption affecting voice servers across Victoria, South Australia, Tasmania, the Northern Territory. Some customers experienced intermittent call failures. Police carried out welfare checks. No adverse outcomes were reported from this latest incident, but the reputational problem is the recurrence. Optus has suffered previous major failures. There was that 2025 outage, remember? Hundreds of emergency calls failed. Deaths were subsequently reported. This latest disruption will renew questions about network resilience, oversight, whether sufficient operational improvements have been made. For Singtel shareholders, the concern is not just the cost of one technical fault, it's also the risk of further regulatory scrutiny, remediation spending, and also damage to the Optus brand. So down for Singtel for me. Last word today, hey, Practical Magic 2. I think you remember this movie, right? It was so fun. Practical Magic 2 has opened at number one in North America. I'm thinking Practical Magic 1, of course, but no. Practical Magic 2 took in $30 million from over 4,000 cinemas. Sandra Bullock and Nicole Kidman return as the Owen sisters after 28 years after the original film became a real cult favorite. The sequel added another $16 million internationally, bringing its worldwide opening to $46 million. The $30 million was enough, though, to end a six-week number one run of, I think you watched this, Spider-Man Brand New Day. I haven't watched it yet. I refuse to. The film reportedly cost around $75 million before marketing. Practical Magic 2 is what I'm talking about. But it has not yet cast a profit-making spell. The opening demonstrating the commercial special power of nostalgia, recognizable stars, and films aimed squarely at women. That's an audience that Hollywood has not always consistently served. So Practical Magic 2 may be about breaking a family curse. Its box office lesson is rather more conventional. Audiences will still turn up when studios give them characters that they already love. That seems to be the formula, in my view. And that is your market view. I'm Michelle Martin. Thank you so much for your company. 19 minutes past 12. I will be leaving on a trip that will take me to Oxford University for 3 months on a fellowship. And so I decided to sit down with Tim Phillips, the master of credit card uses, air miles, cashback. And I, you know, decided to check in with Tim on some of his thoughts on what would be a good combination of cards to use should you go away on a stint yourself.
0: Best of Live Well with Michelle. It's not just about money. It's about you. Money and Me, where wealth meets self-awareness. 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
4: All right, Money and Me, we got a great show for you because we are talking about cards and choices, what to do when you travel. If you have a multi-currency card that might earn fewer rewards, but it could cost less overseas to use. Maybe you want to focus on KrisFly miles. There's rental payments, transport payments. The need for cash can vary from country to country. So many different variables, shall we say. So we turn to the king of credit cards himself, the man who can put his family on business for a couple of hundred bucks. Tim Phillips, how are you?
5: Hello, Michelle. Thank you.
4: He's founder of Tim Talks Money, and he's joining us live. So, Tim, when did you start figuring out this credit card game?
5: When did I start? I mean, to be honest, I actually was already playing the game, you know, quote unquote, the game, back in, you know, my days in Hong Kong. So, but the game here is actually much more attractive on a miles per dollar basis than in Hong Kong.
4: Mm-hmm.
5: And you have a lot more competition, I think, in Singapore in terms of the amount of miles you can earn and the different cards that are out there trying to attract people to spend on specific categories. So I've been playing the game in Singapore for about 10 years now. I'd
4: wow.
5: say 10, 11 years.
4: You are a pro.
5: Yeah. And no, but I mean, to be, it, again, it comes down to the fact that a lot of people don't want to have 10 or 12 cards in their wallet or on their phone. Yeah, or
4: life.
5: At all. So if you can find a system that works for you with like two or three, you're not going to fully optimize it down to the last cent or dollar, but I think it's going to save you a lot of mental bandwidth. So I know there's a very dedicated community for miles chasing, which I also follow and I can be a part of, but sometimes I've kind of thought, okay, the trade-off is I don't want to think so much about things, so I just take a bit more of a backseat and understand the trade-offs of, I don't have to think so much about this, I am just going to pick this card and go with it, and then mm-hmm. set up a system. And then it kind of runs on autopilot after that, which I love.
4: Okay, so first rule of thumb, you don't need to be so kiasu that you go into 10 cards to maximize every cent. You're just narrowing it down to two or three.
5: Yeah, well, I think it's also a game. It is also a game. I think a lot of us view it as a game because you're trying to maximize what you spend and then align that with the points that you're getting or the miles that you're getting, right?
4: Yeah.
5: So I think if you love the game and you want to just spend a lot of time doing that and building spreadsheets and so forth, then okay, that's fine. But that's taking time away from other things that you could do as well, right? So
4: like
5: so there's a trade-off, right? There's an opportunity cost. So it's all about what you value. So I would say the game is fun, but up to a certain point, right? Don't let that intrude or impede on other parts of your life is how I like to think of it and have that balance there. But once you automate the whole system, just like in investing, once you automate that and you kind of have it running, you know which card goes on which, and it's more just about picking the right card to use
4: when you
5: spend on the channel.
4: The game can be crushing. So because I'm going to Oxford, I had to look for accommodation for about 3 months, right?
5: Yep.
4: So here I am. I found this cute apartment. It's got two bedrooms. It's everything I wanted. Heated towel racks, hurrah. And we're down to the last moment where it's payment time. And I've already mentally calculated the points that I'm going to get, right, on my credit card. And then they say, sorry, we don't accept that card. And I go, oh, no.
5: Yeah.
4: I've got to use something else.
5: Is it the American Express that you tried to use?
4: I did, yeah. How'd you know?
5: How did I guess? Yeah, because they don't like to accept American Express, I feel, a lot of merchants.
4: And so one dream crushed.
5: Yeah.
4: had to fish out another card and then belatedly realized that I didn't earn a single mile from that because it was under rent.
5: Yes, it's under rent, right?
4: Oh,
5: yeah, it's one of those exclusion categories.
4: 3 months worth of rent, not counting.
5: Yeah, it is really painful because I think when you're spending overseas, you're going to get hit. You got hit with the double whammy, basically, of you paid the 3.whatever% FX spread, plus you didn't get miles, right? So it's almost like you're just giving away 3.5% or whatever the FX spread is and not getting anything in return. So
4: I think I was in denial for a while after that. Like, I cannot believe I just paid for nothing.
5: I know. I feel like it should be something you should be able to claw back from the bank, but they're not going to give that to you.
4: Yeah.
5: So I think with that kind of spending conundrum, you are safer using a wallet or a multi-currency debit card. So something like Utrip or Wise or whatever, you know, they basically give you the mid-market rate, whatever is a small fee. I think for those large transactions, also when you're talking about serviced apartments or even maybe villas in Bali or Thailand, sometimes they're property companies, right? So generally that's a large outlay. And when you're spending on a credit card that earns miles, you basically have to accept you're buying miles when you spend in a currency that's not Singapore dollars because of the FX spread. So when you actually spend in Singapore dollars, you don't lose anything because you're just paying the face value of that transaction in Singapore dollars and you're getting miles for it in return. When you spend in a foreign currency, the bank is baking in a FX spread to the mid-market rate of what you'd find on Google or XE.com, right? So they're marking it up by usually 3.25 to 3.5%. So effectively, you're buying miles at the rate, at that spread rate, right?
4: Expensive.
5: And so I always say if you go into it knowing that you're going to be buying miles and you accept that, you really need to be earning 4 miles per dollar when you buy miles overseas or when you spend overseas. Okay. And to be honest, there aren't a lot of cards out there that give you unlimited amounts of spending at 4 miles per dollar.
4: They're always capped.
5: You know, there's one that's a UOB Visa signature caps out at 1,200 Singapore dollars. It used to be 2,000. And then the UOB preferred Visa caps out at like 600. And there are some other cards that give you, you know, like 3 miles or 3.2.
4: Are there no dedicated travel cards for people who will be living away for 3 months?
5: I think this is why Utrip and Wise are so popular, because these kinds of cards give you the ability, but there's no rewards, right?
4: No
5: You're spending exactly what the FX rate is, plus like a tiny fee, right? A tiny spread or whatever it is,
4: just
5: like maybe $2
4: a wee bit. So if I was on
5: per transaction,
4: still trying to get the miles because I was trying to hit this limits of, you know, 1,200 or 600, would I be spending in that currency or in Singapore currency always when I'm overseas?
5: If you're trying to earn miles, in terms of like
4: with the cards. Yeah.
5: I mean, I think when you are overseas, it's the bigger outlays, like the property, the maybe utilities, those things that definitely get excluded from earning miles. I think it's safer to go with a multi-currency debit card for those types of expenses. And then you're everyday, so shopping at maybe a Sainsbury's or a Waitrose when you're in the UK, you can use your credit card that earns 4 miles per dollar, because you're not going to be dropping £2,000 or whatever it is, you know,
4: I'm
5: in one go.
4: I'm spending in Singapore currency or in
5: you're going to be
4: UK
5: spending
4: currency?
5: You're going to be spending in the UK currency, but they're going to convert it back into Singapore dollars. So
4: because you always have a choice, right? At the cashier.
5: Oh, yes. So that, the DCC. Sorry, I was very confused by that. So do not do that. That's a PSA out there. Do not do the DCC. It is a optical illusion, a trick to try to get you to say, I'm spending in Singapore dollars, so I know what I'm spending. Go do the maths versus what you actually would have spent on a, you know, saying the local currency, whether it's Great British Pounds or Thai Baht, whatever it is. And you'll be shocked at actually you're paying more when you do the DCC option. Sorry, I was very confused by that. So do not do that. That's a

0: I'm going to default to, okay, Singapore dollar equals safety. I see the Singapore dollar number on the screen. Okay, that's safety. Wrong. It's completely the wrong. It's actually wrong. The reverse approach. Actually, they're going to charge you more to say, I want to have it in Singapore dollars.
1: Oh my gosh.
0: So no matter what you do, do not pick Singapore dollars when you are overseas and you see that on a terminal.
1: Already?
0: Do not pick it. That is the cardinal like sin of spending overseas. Do not do that because you will be paying more money. So
1: we've already hit gold.
0: Yeah, PSA for everyone out there who is spending, do not pick the DCC option because that is dynamic currency conversion. It is an easy way for the banks to make money. So effectively, just go with the local currency. You'll get a better rate. You will still pay, if you're paying a credit card, you'll still pay that spread, but it'll be way better than the DCC rate for sure.
1: Before I leave Singapore, which card should I use to pay for my flight and accommodation?
0: Flights and accommodation?
1: Forget accommodation, we covered that.
0: Yeah, flight. I mean, flights is, that's pretty open-ended. There are a couple of cards that you can use. There is the UOB Kris Flyer, which gives you 3 miles per dollar for all flights on Singapore Airlines or Scoot. And that's uncapped, but that's really specifically for...
1: Name the card again.
0: UOB Kris Flyer MasterCard. So it's a credit card, but it gives you 3 miles per dollar. And a lot of people always say, oh, I'm going to use the American Express Kris Flyer. But actually, I think that gives you like 2 miles per dollar on those flights. So actually, the UOB one gives you 3. It's not really a very well-known mainstream one, I would say. But if you do book a lot of your flights on Singapore Airlines or Scoot, it gives you 3 miles per dollar and it's uncapped. So you could spend 5,000, 10,000, 15,000, whatever it is, you'd still get 3 miles per dollar, which I think is pretty good for flights on Singapore Airlines and Scoot. If you're talking about other flight bookings, it would basically be an online card, maybe a DBS Women's World MasterCard, but your cap is very low. It's only like $1,000. So in that sense, it's not going to be as rewarding as the UOB, but you can book that on any airline that you want.
1: The thing is, there's so many puzzle pieces to deciding which card to use for which miles. We've got lots of texts coming by. Good morning. Kris Flyer UOB is my choice, says this listener, as I am someone who prefers to take SQ. Of course. Yep. And the miles go straight to your Kris Flyer account with zero conversion
0: fees. That listener is right.
1: Point,
0: correct.
1: Right?
0: 100% on point. Yeah.
1: Here's Pedro saying, I don't have a fixed card, but I rely more on the month-to-month travel spend and redeem promotions offered by different banks, and I'll spend depending on that. This allows me to earn the reward from the card, and on top of that, gives me the spending gifts. Mm. Yeah. So some, for example, have a fast track to gold status.
0: Yeah.
1: You got to keep an eye on those promotions.
0: I think those are promos that they sometimes have sign-up promotions. I know American Express cards have pretty good sign-up promotions, but once they're exhausted, it's maybe not justified to keep spending on that card. So if you are one of those that really loves the sign-up bonuses, there are some pretty good ones out there. It's just more about do you see yourself spending, or is it really going to be worth it spending on that card past the promotion deadline or when you've exhausted that?
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3: These are your news headlines. I'm Shilpa Shades. Air quality in Singapore has worsened slightly this morning, with PM2.5 levels elevated across the island. At 11 a.m., hourly PM2.5 readings ranged from 67 to 93 micrograms per cubic meter, with the highest reading in the central region. The 24-hour PSI remained in the moderate range between 77 and 99. The National Environment Agency says smoke from hotspots in Kalimantan could continue drifting towards Singapore, with the PSI expected to remain between the lower end of the moderate and unhealthy ranges over the next 24 hours. Minister of State for Transport Baeyam Keng says more needs to be done to improve bus reliability in Tampines following complaints from residents. In a Facebook post, Mr. Bae said he had met senior go-ahead executives to discuss the problems since the operator took over several routes from SBS Transit in July. Go Ahead says the issues are partly due to about 40% of its drivers being new, as well as the challenges of operating from its new depot. The operator told Mr. Bae it will step up training and support for drivers, while he has called for closer monitoring of waiting times and bus bunching at major stops.

0: Residents at Spottiswood Park are getting a direct say in how money is spent on their estate. Under Singapore's first participatory budgeting trial, residents proposed and voted on neighborhood upgrades. Three winning ideas will receive a total of $188,000, including themed void deck tables and chairs, a reflexology pebble path, and stone seats. The exercise was run by Tanjung Pagar Town Council and the Institute of Policy Studies. Six proposals were shortlisted from 162 ideas, with construction on the winning projects expected to begin later this year. More than 600 rescuers are searching for 129 people still missing after a passenger ship capsized in the Java Sea. Six people have been confirmed dead, while 108 others have been rescued. The vessel was carrying 243 people from Surabaya to Banjarmasin when it went missing in bad weather early yesterday. Officials say strong waves hit the ship before it tilted heavily to one side. Authorities are investigating the cause of the accident. Israel's culture minister is calling for two Israeli filmmakers to be stripped of their citizenship over an award-winning documentary about the war in Gaza. The film Naza features Israeli military and whistleblowers who allege that AI-powered targeting systems were part of a wider policy that led to large-scale civilian deaths. It won a special jury prize at the Venice Film Festival. However, Culture Minister Miki Zohar has accused directors Yuval Abraham and Rachel Zohar of treason. Israel denies deliberately targeting civilians, while its military says the identities of the anonymous whistleblowers cannot be verified.
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2: We're back to the start of the new work week. It's Monday, the 14th of September.
1: Traffic.
2: All right, here's your latest traffic updates. I'm seeing a vehicle breakdown on CTE towards AYE after PIE Changi. Roadworks on SLE towards CTE after Yio Chu Kang Road, so do avoid lane 3. More roadworks on PIE towards Changi to after Eng Neo Avenue, so do avoid lane 6. And a blackout at Tampines Avenue 2, Street 11. So if you're out and about, do drive safely.
1: 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But only when you're safely parked. 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
3: Thanks for joining us for the business report. I'm Ryan Huang. Asian markets are broadly under pressure after major artificial intelligence companies called for a slowdown in the technology's development, raising concerns about a sector that has powered this year's rally. We'll unpack this in a few moments. And also coming up, the Singapore Exchange makes a bigger push into the crypto race. Plus, British fintech Revolut confirms a sensitive data breach following fraudulent requests from a legitimate government domain. First, a look at a macro picture, and that's where Asian markets are facing a broad pullback this morning, tracking declines in US equity index futures. The sell-off is being driven by a sudden re-evaluation of the artificial intelligence trade. And this follows calls over the weekend from major AI companies for a development slowdown. Investors are growing concerned that the warnings could curb corporate tech spending. The shift in sentiment threatens to challenge earnings expectations across a broader market, putting an abrupt pause on the recent tech-fueled rally. While tech stocks stumble, the energy sector is pushing higher. Oil prices are advancing, with Brent crude rising nearly 3% to $107.51 a barrel. The spike was triggered by fresh geopolitical tensions in the Middle East, compounding existing supply concerns following the closure of a key Saudi oil pipeline. The persistent strength in energy costs continues to complicate the inflation picture for global central banks. Turning to the currency markets, the Japanese yen is taking center stage in the pivotal week for monetary policy. The yen is hovering at 153.49 per US dollar, sitting just shy of a 7-month high of 152.89 it touched last week. The strength comes as investors brace for the Bank of Japan's meeting on Friday, where policymakers are widely expected to deliver a rate hike. Meanwhile, the US dollar is holding steady, Following hotter-than-expected August consumer price data, traders have ramped up their bets and priced in an 86% chance that the Federal Reserve will also hike rates at its upcoming meeting. The Singapore Exchange is gearing up to offer its Bitcoin and Ethereum perpetual futures to US institutions. As a registered overseas exchange, SGX can roll out the products to US clients if it receives no regulatory objections within 10 days. The move opens up a lucrative new front in the race for institutional crypto trading, giving the exchange access to a deeper pool of hedge funds, asset managers, and proprietary trading firms. To cater to traditional finance, SGX has modified the standard crypto perpetual model. The contracts will trade 22.5 hours a day, 5 days a week, and will require members to post a 35% margin using fiat collateral. Over in the technology sector, we have a major geopolitical push by Beijing. President Xi Jinping has announced that China will spearhead efforts to foster artificial intelligence and technological cooperation between BRICS economies. The pledge positions AI as a central pillar in Beijing's strategy to deepen ties with developing nations. The move highlights an escalating global race for digital sovereignty. By taking a lead on AI development within the BRICS bloc, China aims to build a parallel technological ecosystem, offering developing economies an alternative to US-led infrastructure and data frameworks. Finally, checking in on corporate news, we take a look at a sophisticated cyber incident at one of Europe's biggest fintechs. Revolut has confirmed a breach of sensitive customer data after falling victim to fraudulent requests from a legitimate government agency email domain. While the company stated that only a quote, very limited number of customers were affected, the compromised data included birth dates, postal addresses, and copies of identity documents like passports. The breach comes at a sensitive time for the British fintech giant, which is actively planning for a potential public listing and targeting a massive valuation of up to $200 billion. And that's your business report. I'm Ryan Huang.
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4: Our Leaders in Action segment today, Eric Olander, the editor-in-chief of the China Global South Project, joining me to break down the massive week in geopolitics. India and China are heading into the BRICS summit that could reset their relationship or expose the limits of their so-called strategic autonomy. And we're going to talk about the Xi-Trump summit in Washington coming up in a couple of weeks. And finally, Nepal's extraordinary disaster response, how Kathmandu is keeping India and China, that rivalry, out of its rescue operations after the deadly avalanche and floods there. Eric Olander, pleasure to have you back on the line with me.
5: Great to be back, Glenn. Good to be on the show.
4: Well, let's kick it off with India and China and the BRICS summit. Why is this important for both countries?
5: Well, I mean, so the BRICS summit is taking place in New Delhi this weekend, and really that's going to be the sideshow between after what we're going to see between Xi Jinping and Narendra Modi, the Prime Minister of India, who are scheduled apparently to have a bilateral sideline summit. And this is something that is about 18, 19 months in the making now, as India and China seem to be pulling back from what was just an unsustainably tense relationship that extended from 2020 up until mid-24, early 25. And so now here we are, that they have pulled back troops from the border. They have put ambassadors back in each other's countries. Flights are now going back. Journalists are now in each other's countries. So there's been a reset. The key question that everybody's looking at is, how far will this go? The amount of distrust on both sides towards the other cannot be overstated. And so I think both sides are really just trying to go to a point of sustainable. Let's just get this back on track in a functioning way. And that's probably as much as we can hope for.
4: Eric, that distrust that you're talking about, obviously, border disputes and all kinds of things are wrapped up in that. But is it economic distrust? I mean, they're huge competitors, right, in the field of manufacturing and different elements. Like, where exactly does the distrust really, where is it rooted?
5: But it is rooted, I mean, firmly in 1962 to the border war. The border is the root of the problem between India and China, and it still remains the problem. And India said that there cannot be a reset of the relationship until the border dispute is resolved. China, for its part, would like to put the border issue as a separate talking point and then to look at the broader relationship. Economically, there are tensions. China, like it does with many other countries, is exporting far more to India than it buys, so there's a huge trade imbalance. The Chinese, at the same time, are concerned that India is one of the few countries that actually, from a manufacturing point of view, could be. Remember, we talk about that China plus one?
4: Yeah.
5: Well, that plus one could be India. And we've seen, for example, Apple move a significant part of its manufacturing out of China to India. So if you buy an iPhone in the United States today, there's a better than average chance that that phone came from India. That is something that makes China very, very nervous, in part because President Xi has said he wants to hold the entire manufacturing value chain. So out of last year's 15th five-year plan came out, China wants to retain the bottom of the manufacturing all the way up to the semiconductors and the top of it to AI. So they don't want to lose that manufacturing to countries like India. So that's one of the reasons why the Chinese have restricted technology and talent from going to India to manufacture phones, cars, any number of different things. So the tensions, though, are primarily territorial-based. The Galwan Valley incident in 2020 is what really kind of set off this latest chill. But when you look at the tensions on both sides, they go back to 1962. There's tensions over Tibet. There's tensions over Pakistan. There's tensions over the United States and India's participation in the Quad. This is an incredibly complicated, multifaceted relationship. So it would really be a disservice to boil it down to any one, two, or three things. This is a relationship that has doubts on all sides from both sides. But they do want to get – both have a strategic interest in dialing down the tensions on the border today. The forward deployment of troops and heavy mechanized armor is just too much for both sides to maintain, and so that's motivating them to de-escalate.
4: You know, I would say from one perspective, too, this might go back to the late 50s when India started hosting the Dalai Lama in Dharamsala and some 30 to 40,000 Tibetans who are now living just across the border in India. I'm sure that's not making China very happy as well.
5: Part of the complicated relationship, no doubt, especially as the Dalai Lama today, his health is uncertain and the transition is making the Chinese very nervous.
4: Yeah. So at the end of this, the summit is today and tomorrow. What might we expect? I mean, would we expect a joint statement, a joint communique, anything positive out of this?
5: First of all, this is not a formal summit between the two leaders.
4: Mm-hmm.
5: This is a side, you know, they're meeting on the sidelines of the BRICS. So just the meeting alone is going to be the takeaway. So we probably will see some talking points on how they both oppose, you know, unilateral intervention. That'll be a nod to the Americans. The Indians are not going to be too strong on that.
4: Right.
5: At the same time, they're going to talk about stability in Asia. There's going to be a lot of broad platitudes, but I don't think you take anything away from what they say. It's the body language and the meeting itself, which is going to be the most important thing. Now, remember that these two men, just 2 or 3 years ago, couldn't even look at each other in the eyes. They were at the BRICS summit in South Africa and just walked right by each other. The disdain that they've had for one another over the years is just, you can't describe it.
4: Yeah.
5: But just the meeting alone is the symbolic importance of this. And again, bear in mind, too, that China is going to be the host of next year's BRIC. They're going to be the chairman of the BRICS next year, the rotating chair. So they want a very pleasant summit so that when Modi comes to Beijing, the favor will be reciprocated. So yeah. I have a feeling that the actual outcomes of a meeting between these two is less important than them meeting at all in the first place.
4: And if we broaden out a little bit and look at the wider BRICS summit, how integral is China this year to all of the other discussions happening and the relationship between China and the other BRIC countries?
5: Well, it's interesting because, you know, the BRICS have been around for 15 years now and haven't really produced much tangible, but it represents a very important forum for these leaders to get together. Let's not forget, Vladimir Putin is in town. The Vietnamese prime minister is there. Dozens of leaders are now talking to each other in a forum that decenters the West. So Ian Bremmer, you know, from Eurasia Group, who I find, you know, 1 out of 10 of his takes are legitimate. He says that this is no threat to the West or to the U.S. And I think that's a misreading of this. Yeah. It's not about binary good or bad for the U.S. What we are seeing is new poles of power that are forming outside of the U.S. and European-led international system take shape. And so to describe this, is it a threat? Is it not a threat? That's the wrong way to look at it. But when you see the Vietnamese prime minister talk to the Indonesian president, talk to the Indian president, prime minister, talk to Russian President Vladimir Putin, all of this is happening outside a sphere of influence of the United States and Europe. Yeah. That is the most important takeaway here. Hmm. So in terms of tangible outcomes of what we might see, I think the one thing that most of us are looking for is a digital payment system. This is the one that the Brazilian foreign minister has been talking about and trying to reassure the Americans to say, no, this is not a BRICS currency. We will never see a BRICS currency, ever. I can guarantee you that. And the reason why is a BRICS currency would need a central bank. Mm. And if China is the largest member of that central bank, the Russians and the Indians would never trust their monetary sovereignty to China, full stop. Yeah. So we're not going to see a BRICS currency, but we are going to see maybe these payment systems that are going to make it easier for BRICS members to settle transactions and trade in currencies other than the U.S. dollar. And that is probably what's going to come out of it. And if that happens, think of it as a WeChat Pay or think of it as a PayPal Pay for BRICS members that would decenter the dollar again. So this is, again, it's not about replacing the dollar, but the dollar becomes weaker the more currency choices there are, whether it's from the blockchain crypto to the yuan to a new BRICS currency. So that's, I think, the big takeaway we should look for this weekend.
4: All right. As we move on toward the Xi Trump summit in Washington in a couple of weeks' time, is any of what's happening at BRICS relevant to what they might be discussing? They've got a whole bunch of other things they need to talk about, one would assume. But will this summit have anything to do with that, or are we just moving on to a new agenda?
5: I think because the U.S.-China relationship is so consumed with the U.S.-China relationship, very little of what we see happen here will kind of carry over 2 weeks from now into the Xi Trump summit, and especially because Trump is going to be so singularly focused on having tangible takeaways. You know, he came under real criticism for his trip to Beijing, where he left with barely anything. I mean, he left with nothing. He came home completely empty-handed. You know, a bunch of pat on the backs and a, hey, this is great, and he got a good tour of Beijing. But he couldn't bring back his constituencies, a farm deal. He couldn't bring back any tangible deals, and he loves the deal, right? So already today, he's making his base very, very nervous because he's announced that he said he wouldn't mind Chinese automakers to build cars in the U.S. Now, that goes completely against the rest of the establishment in the United States.
4: Of course.
5: Particularly out of Michigan.
4: The United Auto Workers Union is not going to be happy to hear that.
5: And Bernie Moreno is sponsoring a bipartisan bill in Congress to prevent that from happening. So the president is out of sync with pretty much the rest of the political establishment on that. But he may not care. This is what makes Trump so interesting.
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1: Ever wonder what happens off air? Well, here's a little bit more of my conversation with Brent Sia, Assistant Director for Outreach and Partnerships at the CPF Board. 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
2: So CPF Life is a scheme that provides monthly payouts for as long as you live. So the payouts that you will receive is dependent on how much you have set aside for in your retirement account, as well as which CPF Life plan you have chosen. So there are three CPF Life plans that you can choose. The first one being the escalating plan, the second one being the CPF standard plan, and the last one being the basic plan. So for the CPF escalating plan, this plan gives you growing payouts for as long as you live, where the payouts will start lower initially, but then it will grow by 2% yearly to protect your savings against inflation. So you can generally maintain your lifestyle even with inflation. So like if your chicken rice grows in price, you can still afford it because your savings are also growing with it.
1: Mm-hmm. Yeah. Love that. I'm riveted.
2: So for the second one, which is the standard plan, it provides you steady payouts for as long as you live. So what it means is generally, like if you start off with $2,000, it will go, they'll pay you $2,000 every month for as long as you live. But over time, it may not protect you against inflation because we all know inflation
1: eats away at your savings, or eats away at your money, basically.
2: That's right. Hmm. And then with that, you have to adjust your lifestyle. So maybe every day you used to go down to the kopitiam with your friends to drink coffee.
1: Now you have to find a side hustle to fund that coffee.
2: Or you have to invite your friends to your house to drink coffee.
1: Okay.
2: Yeah. Because your purchasing power will shrink with inflation. Yeah.
1: Okay.
2: And your income is not increasing because it's a steady stream of income. The last one, which is the basic plan. So this plan gives you progressively lower payouts as you age.
1: What's the plan called again?
2: Basic.
1: Basic, okay.
2: Yes. So the payouts will start to fall. It starts low and then it will start to fall when your CPF balances go below the balance of $60,000.
1: Okay.
2: And then you will have to adjust your lifestyle even more than the standard plan because it is one, decreasing by itself, and two, inflation also kicks in.
1: But it starts high and then it decreases.
2: No, it starts low and then it decreases even more.
1: What do you mean it starts low? Everyone starts at a particular point, right?
2: Yeah, so depending on which of the three plans you pick up. So for the standard plan, you start off higher than the other three and then it remains stable all the way.
1: Okay.
2: And then for the basic and the escalating plan, you start below the standard. And then for escalating, it
1: you
2: goes
1: work
2: up
1: your way
2: higher.
1: Up.
2: Yes.
1: Okay.
2: And then
1: basic,
2: for basic,
1: you start
2: below, and then you work your way down.
1: Okay, got it. That's Brent Sia, Assistant Director, Outreach and Partnership, CPF Board. If you'd like to hear more tips on how you can use your CPF to plan your retirement well, listen up to our full episode. It's on Spotify. The playlist you want is Live Well with me, Michelle. I'm Michelle Martin.
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3: These are your news headlines. I'm Shilpa Shades. Oil prices have jumped more than 2% as fighting between Saudi Arabia and Yemen's Houthi rebels intensifies. The Houthis say Saudi Arabia carried out 58 airstrikes on their positions in just 24 hours after the group launched a major missile and drone attack on the kingdom. The escalation comes as Saudi Arabia keeps a key oil pipeline closed following a drone strike last week. A vessel was also struck in the Strait of Hormuz over the weekend. Brent crude has risen to about $108 a barrel as concerns grow over further disruption to Middle East oil supplies. In Ukraine, a Russian drone has struck a train at Yahudin, about 2 kilometers from the Polish border. However, no casualties were reported as passengers were evacuated 15 minutes before the strike. Former British Prime Minister Boris Johnson and other European security officials had earlier travelled along the same line after attending a conference in Kiev. Ukraine's state railway says their diplomatic train may have been the intended target, although this has not been confirmed. The attack comes as Russia steps up strikes on Ukraine's railway network, including at border crossings with Moldova and NATO member Romania. In local news, the management of a Bukit Panjang condominium is suing its developer and several firms over alleged construction defects after a piece of concrete fell about 20 meters from a balcony. The incident happened at Forest Residences in Petir Road last year. Tests later found about 60% of balcony edges in one block produced hollow sounds, with 88 balconies identified as affected. The condo's management says the defects pose a serious safety risk. The developer, architect, engineers, and subcontractor have all denied liability. Cyber insurance is booming in Singapore as AI-powered attacks become more common. A recent survey of 400 local companies found that nearly 4 in 10 had faced at least one AI-related cyber incident in the past year, from AI-generated malware to sophisticated phishing scams. But premiums are falling. Annual costs for small businesses have halved since 2022, while mid-sized firms are paying about a quarter less. Insurers say growing competition and better risk data are helping to drive prices down. And finally, Chinese restaurant group Crystal Jade has closed another outlet. Its Hong Kong kitchen at Great World Mall ceased operations on September 1st, marking the group's third outlet closure in Singapore this year. Crystal Jade had earlier shut its outlets at Hillion Mall and Suntec City. The company says it is reviewing its operations and outlet network as market conditions change. Following the latest closure, it now has 15 outlets across 6 restaurant brands in Singapore. Affected staff have been offered redeployment opportunities where possible.
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0: Weather.
4: I hope you brought your jackets and umbrellas today, as we'll be expecting thundery showers over northern, western, and central Singapore in the afternoon. Temperatures will hit a high of 34 degrees Celsius and a low cool of 25 degrees Celsius.
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0: Traffic.
4: There's a vehicle breakdown on the ECP towards City after the PIE, so do avoid Lane 4. And I'm also seeing roadworks on the ECP towards Changi after Tanjong Katong, so do avoid Lane 1 there.
0: If you see anything on the roads that we might have missed, send us a WhatsApp message at 8855-0893. But only when you're safely parked.

0: 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A clear look at the stories shaping Singapore and the world, from current affairs to business and industry. 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
1: Hello, hello. A very happy Monday to you. It's Lin Lee and welcome to Reset on Money FM 89.3. It's the start of a brand new work week, whether you're back at your desk, heading out for a lunch, a late lunch, or still trying to shake off the weekend, come spend some time with me. We'll be here from now until 4 p.m. But coming up shortly on Viewpoint, what should Singapore be looking for in its next generation of political leaders? Now, the recent debate over political salaries brought the challenge of attracting people into politics back into focus. But beyond qualifications and professional success, what makes someone an effective political leader? And does success in the corporate world necessarily translate into public life? I'll be speaking with Dr. Gillian Koh from the Institute of Policy Studies. Then just after 2 p.m. on AIME, buying insurance, making a claim and waiting for a decision can sometimes be a rather long and complicated process. Could AI make all of that faster and easier? And how much should we allow it to decide when something goes wrong? We look at how AI is changing the way we buy and use insurance. All that, along with the latest news, music, and more to ease you into the work week. Stay with me. Reset starts right now.
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1: Okay, last week's debate over political salaries brought a wider concern into focus: how Singapore will find its next generation of political leaders. Prime Minister Lawrence Wong said that ahead of the last general election, he approached several senior permanent secretaries and separately several CEOs and other senior business leaders. None was prepared to make the move into politics. He also said he would like more people in cabinet with substantial private sector experience. That raises some broader questions. Who is regarded as having the right potential? Does reaching the top of a profession mean someone can become an effective political leader? And are people outside the usual pathways being overlooked? Joining us live in the studio is Dr. Gillian Koh, Senior Research Fellow at the Institute of Policy Studies, whose research includes party in electoral politics and governance. Gillian, welcome to Viewpoint.
2: I'm so happy to be here, Lin Lee. Nice to meet you in the flesh.
1: Okay, Gillian, let's start there. No, we talked about PM. What is the PM's difficulty in persuading these senior public and private sector leaders to enter politics tell you about Singapore's political leadership pipeline?
2: Well, I think that the approach is really to be able to have a mix of, you know, backgrounds in cabinet, because I think that when you are setting policy, you know, I think the PM has mentioned that there's a sort of a complexity in that decision making. So to have a people of backgrounds akin to maybe your top business managers, the suggestion is that they know how to take into account the complex decision-making environment, that they would be concerned about managing different trade-offs,
1: right,
2: making those strategic decisions. And if they are at the top of the pile, they'll also need to consider what different constituents, internal and external, you know, are concerned about, right? So it'll be looking at that. But it's not just that he's trying to recruit only public and, I mean, private sector leaders, but it's just to achieve the cognitive diversity, the breadth of experience within cabinet that I think was behind that appeal to just recalibrating the salaries of ministers at this point.
1: Okay. Sounds like part of the problem may lie at the beginning of the search, right? So are political parties returning to a relatively small circle of senior professionals when they identify potential leaders?
2: Well, I think that's the challenge, to make sure that you're not only tapping a very, very small circle of people. That's not to say that the current, you know, set or people from, let's say, just the private public sector inadequate. But really, he cited, you know, the recruitment of somebody like Minister Tan Sie Ling and his entrepreneurial background that allows him to bring on board other sorts of considerations when you are looking at public policy. I mean, take this, you know, there's a reset in the global economy, a reset in, you know, how the Singapore economy needs to go forward, especially when you look at technological disruption. But balance that with needing to, you know, manage the implications for workers, for Singaporeans. So the issue is to understand the business considerations, what it takes to, you know, drive towards being in a position to be on the upside of that change, but also to then manage all the other considerations of making sure that workers can get there. So if you're a business leader, do you have the right employees? How do you gear them up to be able to achieve that? And then the question of whether you are generally business friendly, you know, and so you know these things in addition to what your colleagues who have the background of the labor movement can bring on board, in addition to what, you know, the public sector colleagues can do in terms of managing the more complex trade-offs. Because you're not just chasing towards business returns, but you're actually saying you have to balance business returns with, you know, citizen well-being, which really is fundamentally about making sure people have the jobs they need. And finally, well-being is also about, you know, as we are talking about today, workers also have families. Actually, leaders have families too. So, you know, making sure that you can keep it all together. So you need that cognitive diversity within that one leadership team in government.
1: Thanks for that. And I love how you worked in the name of this program into your answer earlier. Very good. Now, okay, let's look at what qualifies someone to enter this circle. When we describe someone as having ministerial caliber, what does that actually mean? Are academic credentials, senior titles, and experience running large organizations given too much weight?
2: Well, I think what the PAP government has said previously, you know, and this is just a general principles, is that you are recruiting for people who have not just specific backgrounds, but have the helicopter view of things. They can view it from the top. They are analytical, so they're not shooting from the hip and they're emotional, but they are looking at the data, looking at trends, and also getting the best out there of what people are saying about the long future. And so there's the data that you can collect of the past and what of the future. And a sense of imagination. Because even if you talk about now the energy crisis we face, 2 decades ago, somebody needed to think about, well, what else can we do in terms of energy resilience? And so the investment in LNG, for instance, building a terminal for LNG now seems prescient. But somebody had to imagine that we could do things differently. The ASEAN power grid, for instance, part politics, part, you know, in that sense, having something meaningful for ASEAN to do together, but definitely nuts and bolts of energy resilience and doing it together. So you have to have imagination. And finally, a touch of realism. Because all that, you know, means that you have to be able to translate these insights and that imagination into really the ground. What does it take to change institutions, implement policies, dollars and cents, and figuring out, mitigating who will be on the downside and saying, well, how can we help them or those industries that go the way of the dodo, ensure that, you know, when you do the reset, that, you know, everyone feels that they've still been supported through that change, in addition to those who will enjoy the upside of it.
1: Okay, they do provide evidence that someone has the vision, has the foresight, can manage people, make decisions, and handle considerable responsibility.
2: Yeah. So you call this the hair qualities, helicopter view, imagination, a sense of realism, and analytical mind and a sense of realism.
1: Right.
2: So the hair qualities,
1: I see.
2: From Shell. But of course, in recent years, the government has also said that they're looking for people with a sense of empathy. Here, let me just say that, of course, we do the surveys of citizens as they, go to the ballot box. We ask them, what is it that they considered when they put in that vote? And we have a section on the qualities that they think are important when they select members of parliament. And guess what? Over the years, and we've done this 1, 2, 3, 4, 5 times since 2006, our respondents will always list this quality of able to understand someone like me. Empathy. Among the top five qualities. I would say that in the last election, of course, and of course we did the survey, the qualities of experience in grassroots and community work rose in terms of its importance among 10% of our respondents in 2025. So that grassroots feel has come up, but that, can I really walk in the shoes of the people who are going to be affected by this policy we're talking about, is always been among the top five qualities.
1: Right, but those hair qualities you were talking about, they can't really tell us about a person's ability to connect with voters, right?
2: Yeah, that's right. And so, I mean, while the context of last week's discussion is about, nudging the salary benchmark a little higher, not where it has to be, but a little further up, 9%, is really a discussion about making it possible to reduce the level of, sacrifice or opportunity cost for private sector leaders to consider being recruited. But that's not to say that a party, whether it's WP, the opposition party, or the ruling party, People's Action Party, is only looking for private sector leaders the way that they are. They have business acumen. Okay. This is just one piece of that puzzle as to who would make, who would have the right qualities to be a government minister in Singapore today.
1: Okay. Gillian, at the recent launch of the book on Senior Minister Lee Hsien Loong, which you co-edited, IPS Director Janardas Devan observed that Singapore chooses ministers for their high competence and then prays that they also become good politicians. Is that a fair description?
2: Well, I think in the first instance, yes, the selection is about technical competence, but over the years, it's been clear that that is a necessary condition, but it's not a sufficient condition. And so that's why, over time, not only our surveys, but you see the MPs being recruited, they would speak of years on the ground working within, the grassroots sort of setup, working as community leaders, and doing that. But, I would say that the younger recruits, right, to the highest level of government, and these people were named, Jasmine Lau, David Neo, and David Neo, for instance, would have led the army. You could say it's a command and control structure, but it would also require him to take into consideration at the broad level, macro level, what are the issues that members of the army are going to face if he were to introduce change in it, right? And the same with Jasmine Lau, who was Deputy Secretary at the Ministry of Health. And health is definitely one that is super league, mass citizen-facing type of a post,
1: right? That's right.
2: Even if you are working within the public sector.
1: Mm-hmm.
2: And so that would also give them a little bit more exposure to thinking about what they do and the impact on a broad swathe of people.
1: Hmm. Speaking of that, how much time should a new political leader be given to develop those skills, political skills, for the lack of a better term?
2: Well, if they have been recruited and they don't have those skills, people skills, then that's going to be not so great. But I think that they will have to learn on the job. And the thing is that when you you can imagine that as they are crafting policy, they these days, the non-negotiable is to have a high level of public engagement and consultation, even in the run-up to making a policy. So these can be closed-door meetings, and these can be sort of meeting the particular constituents. So even within a certain policy portfolio, that exposure to the public and needing to be asked to respond to awkward questions.
1: Right,
2: did
1: right.
2: you think of this? Mm-hmm. What about that person? What about that group?
1: Mm-hmm.
2: That would be learning on the job, much as you know, any leader would do. The thing is to be teachable. The thing is to be ready to hear, to listen and engage, to have really active listening skills. And I think that that is probably one non-negotiable as well to, you know, recruiting leaders to government in Singapore today.
1: Okay. And the Prime Minister cited Tan Sri Leng as someone whose business experience has brought a valuable perspective to government. What does success in the corporate world prepare someone well for in politics?
2: Well, I think that first, you know, someone at the top end of the hierarchy in the corporate world will be someone used to taking very consequential decisions.
1: Mm.
2: Of course, business decisions, but they're talking about very large budgets, large organizations, and making shifts that will hopefully be the right decisions to move, right? The organization and the business to different, new to the frontier. And so being able to think ahead, being strategic enough to say, well, how am I going to turn this to our advantage in our organization? I think that's key. So that strategic level, that that ability to take those strategic decisions, very key. And it means that there will be a management of trade-offs. If you go that way, you're going to have to shut this department or not. What, how would you manage the change? You know? And I don't think that the PAP, nor let's just say WP, for argument's sake, going to choose business leaders who are poor, who have failed, or create a lot of disquiet within their industry. So we're talking about leaders who are successful and are able to do that change management. So I think that's very, very key, to have that foresight, to make the strategic decisions, to manage the trade-offs, and to manage the change step by step. Yeah, I think that's probably those qualities that are brought to bear. But again, as we said, those are necessary, but not sufficient for politics in Singapore today.
1: So, Julian, where do you think the limits of that corporate experience begin to show?
2: Well, I, you know, I just cited that, and I think that we've seen really huge business titans in other parts of the world. And the disquiet and discord that they bring to bear when they make decisions without thinking about, you know, the broader constituents, which are, in the first instance, their fellow senior management team, the second, their employees, and third, the broader consumer base, not to mention regulators, of course. Okay. We've seen bad hats. We know what we don't want. And I think that that is, you know, that will show you what the limits are to just willy-nilly picking the best business leader and then plonking him or her into politics. That that would not work. And in Singapore, we are very, very you know, our DNA is really for our government to not just be technically competent, but one that feeds, drives policy that is socially inclusive, that builds on this notion that we're creating an egalitarian Singapore, and also that one these days that is sustainable environmentally and socially as well. So you're looking at a specific kind of business leader to bring into politics. Not anyone will do, even if they are going to have proven to

0: background from the heritage side. I think you can think of Denise Poir, who has actually driven a lot of effort on creating workplaces that are inclusive and certainly allowing people with disabilities to grow up, be educated, trained, be independent, and even take on jobs, opening up the private sector to hire people with disabilities. So there's that diversity. There's also, of course, as we mentioned just now, the other end of the spectrum with Dr. Tan Si Ling, and he's, of course, now Minister for Energy as well. And, you know, there's somebody, therefore, being able to weigh upon these questions of business. Of course, Denise Poir is a mayor and an MP, and then we're talking about Dr. Tan, who's a minister. So there's a range of backgrounds within the People's Action Party. And I think you see that also within the Workers' Party. You know, there are people from the ground, but over time, they've also been able to recruit far more from the professionals, from professional backgrounds, the lawyers and so on. So you know, that's Herting Rule, that's Tan, and so on. So there is this, consciousness that you do need that diversity of backgrounds, diversity, cognitive diversity, and that exposure to the ground in order to be an effective leader in Singapore today.
1: Janan, we have lots more to talk about, including, you know, assessing unconventional candidates and creating more pathways. We'll be right back.
0: Okay.
1: In about 10 minutes after the news at about 1:40 p.m. to continue
0: Looking
1: this conversation.
0: Looking forward to it, Lynnie.
1: We've been speaking to Dr. Janan Koh. If you've just joined us, she is Senior Research Fellow at the Institute of Policy Studies. 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
3: These are your news headlines. I'm Shilpa Shades. Oil prices have jumped more than 2% as fighting between Saudi Arabia and Yemen's Houthi rebels intensifies. The Houthis say Saudi Arabia carried out 58 airstrikes on their positions in just 24 hours after the group launched a major missile and drone attack on the kingdom. The escalation comes as Saudi Arabia keeps a key oil pipeline closed following a drone strike last week. A vessel was also struck in the Strait of Hormuz over the weekend. Brent crude has risen to about $108 a barrel as concerns grow over further disruption to Middle East oil supplies. In Ukraine, a Russian drone has struck a train at Yahudin, about 2 kilometers from the Polish border. However, no casualties were reported as passengers were evacuated 15 minutes before the strike. Former British Prime Minister Boris Johnson and other European security officials had earlier travelled along the same line after attending a conference in Kyiv. Ukraine's state railway says their diplomatic train may have been the intended target, although this has not been confirmed. The attack comes as Russia steps up strikes on Ukraine's railway network, including at border crossings with Moldova and NATO member Romania. In local news, the management of a Bukit Panjang condominium is suing its developer and several firms over alleged construction defects after a piece of concrete fell about 20 meters from a balcony. The incident happened at Forest Residences in Petir Road last year. Tests later found about 60% of balcony edges in one block produced hollow sounds, with 88 balconies identified as affected. The condo's management says the defects pose a serious safety risk. The developer, architect, engineers, and subcontractor have all denied liability. Cyber insurance is booming in Singapore as AI-powered attacks become more common. A recent survey of 400 local companies found that nearly 4 in 10 had faced at least one AI-related cyber incident in the past year, from AI-generated malware to sophisticated phishing scams. But premiums are falling. Annual costs for small businesses have halved since 2022, while mid-sized firms are paying about a quarter less. Insurers say growing competition and better risk data are helping to drive prices down. And finally, Chinese restaurant group

0: Crystal Jade has closed another outlet. Its Hong Kong kitchen at Great World Mall ceased operations on September 1st, marking the group's third outlet closure in Singapore this year. Crystal Jade had earlier shut its outlets at Hillion Mall and Suntec City. The company says it is reviewing its operations and outlet network as market conditions change. Following the latest closure, it now has 15 outlets across six restaurant brands in Singapore. Affected staff have been offered redeployment opportunities where possible.
1: Those were your news headlines from The Straits Times. Read more at straitstimes.com. Date check.
2: Happy Monday. It's the 14th of September.
1: Traffic.
2: There is a vehicle breakdown on the CTE towards AYE after AMK Avenue 5 and roadworks on the ECP towards Changi after Tanjong Katong, so to avoid lane 1 there.
1: If you see anything on the roads that we might have missed, send us a WhatsApp message at 8855-0893, but only when you're safely parked. 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
3: Thank you for listening to the Business Report. I am Sean Cheung. And kicking us off on this midday Monday, markets in Asia, now they have started the day lower today, mostly due to supply concerns, which has caused oil prices to spike, plus investors bracing themselves for possible interest rate hikes in both the United States and Japan. Brent climbed 3% as new strikes on Saudi Arabia and on ships in the Gulf tested nerves after an attack on a Saudi oil pipeline and an advance by Yemen's Houthis threatened to worsen the wartime disruption to global energy supplies. Now, at the last check, Asian markets are now mixed, with the STI slightly in the green by 0.1%, as well as the Hang Seng, which is in the green by about 0.3%, but the Nikkei remains in the red by 1%. And as for oil futures, earlier today, Brent crude futures rose about $2.90, or more than 2.7%, to come in at $107.51 per barrel, while West Texas Intermediate futures rose $2.27, or about 2.25%, to $102.32 per barrel. Now, prices for oil had initially risen by more than 3% at the market open, and this follows the price increases from last week after a series of incidents caused disruptions that resulted in oil surging 8% higher on the week, rising to above $100 for the first time since July. Meanwhile, stocks in tech firms in Asia today are lower, and this comes after leaders of companies at the forefront of the artificial intelligence boom backed calls for a slowdown in development in the sector and warnings that it could pose a threat to humanity. This chipmaker sell-off comes after Anthropic Chief Executive Officer Dario Amodei said over the weekend that AI companies should pace the frontier and coordinate a slowdown in the technology's development so as to allow better understanding of the risk going forward. Key among his concerns is recursive self-improvement, or when AI can build its own next generation. He said, left unchecked, it could outrun our ability to understand and control these systems, and so it must be pursued very carefully, if at all. And to those comments, his chief competitors, such as OpenAI's Sam Altman and XAI's Elon Musk, publicly supported him, with Musk saying that Dario is right. And sticking with tech names, two names are making headlines today in Asia, and that's Samsung Electronics and SK Hynix. Both companies have rejected a proposal by Korea Electric Power Corp, or KEPCO, to make a 25 trillion won, or 23.6 billion Singapore dollar deal upfront payment to support power supplies for planned semiconductor mega clusters. The two chip makers told KEPCO that it would be difficult to accept the proposal following internal reviews, and both companies were also unsure if such large upfront payments were necessary, with uncertainty over the long-term durability of semiconductor demand a concern. And finally, some finance topics coming out of the tennis courts, and we are looking at the four major Grand Slams. Top tennis players have said earlier today that they will cease to publicly campaign for greater influence and financial benefits from the four Grand Slams. Instead, the players will choose to pursue their objectives through a new player advisory council. Now, for context, players had earlier launched this campaign in March last year for a greater voice in Grand Slam decision making, for more player welfare funding, and for a larger share of tournament revenues, including a proposal for players to receive 22% of tournament revenues as prize money. The campaign has gained momentum this year as players have cut short pre-tournament media duties at the French Open and Wimbledon in protest, while the Grand Slams have all increased prize money amid growing pressure from the group. The players said that the agreement on a council and a progress towards their key objectives marked a significant step forward, and while the Grand Slams had yet to meet player targets of receiving 22% of tournament revenues by 2030, the prize money has risen significantly since the campaign began. For example, prize pots have risen across the majors this season, with a record of nearly $108 million prize pot at the US Open, and that's higher than the reported $90 million in 2025. And that's your business report. I am Sean Cheong.
1: 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Take a step back and reset with Lin Lee. A clear look at the stories shaping Singapore and the world, from current affairs to business and industry. 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
2: Now, earlier we were talking about the last week's debate over political salaries, bringing on a wider concern into focus, how Singapore will find its next generation of political leaders. I have with me in the studio Dr. Julian Koh, Senior Research Fellow at the Institute of Policy Studies, whose research includes party and electoral politics and governance. Let's continue this conversation. All right. Julian.
4: Yes.
2: We were talking about unconventional candidates, right, who might be overlooked. Let's talk about how to create more pathways for potential leadership. If someone has leadership potential but sits outside established professional or party networks, how would that person get noticed?
4: Well, I wonder what you would consider unconventional, but since we are speaking of private sector backgrounds, I think there are two people who come to mind because they're from the SME side of the house.
2: Right.
4: I'm thinking of Mr. Ng Shi Xuan, who is a Sembawang GRC MP. And he's director of PowerMark Battery and Hardware Trading. And you know, there you have, of course, he's an MP. You're going to tell me he's not a minister. But, you know, he's within the party, and surely, you know, his views would also kind of weigh in, you know, brought to bear on, you know, the considerations when his supervisors, his bosses, the party leaders are considering certain things that affect the business sector. Even within the same team,
2: right,
4: you also have, you know, Mr. Gabriel Lam, and you know, he runs a very alternative business.
2: Alternative business,
4: yes.
2: Okay.
4: Yeah, a social enterprise, really, called Shalom Movers. And so there you have a business hitting two bottom lines, right? It is really about social inclusion, creating opportunities for employment for people from alternative backgrounds themselves, and also needing to be profitable. If you're going to help them, it's got to be profitable, and it's got to be, it's got to continue. I think maybe people from alternative backgrounds in terms of the professions. You could think of Miss Alyssa Chen, you know, who was previously a journalist, a crime reporter, a teacher. Then she moved into social service. She does, you know, work in the NGO space, I would describe it as such. So again, you know, insofar as you have these people, you know, in the backbenches, you know, they'll be interacting with the party leaders, giving their views. I think that's quite important. But alternative pathways, in addition to that, would be that, you know, as I mentioned earlier, you know, policymakers are actually convening far more exercises in public consultation, public engagement. And so, you know, people are able to meet with political leaders, give their points of view, and, you know, maybe be talent spotted, so to speak, in that manner because of their points of view, because maybe they are thoughtful or they represent certain sectors. So, so there's that. And then, of course, we mentioned also voters are looking for people with grassroots experience. So, you know, actually really day-to-day doing the hard yards of serving people on the ground. That's going to really show your commitment, right?
5: That's right. That's
4: to
5: right.
4: public service. And I think in the case of the gentleman, Ng Shiyan, he had said that he'd been in grassroots work since 2015. And I think, you know, you can take for granted Gabriel Lam is already engaging the ground day in, day out through his work. Somebody like Dr. Abdul Razak in the Jurong area, he had been within, at that time called Jurong GRC, being been doing a lot of grassroots work. Tan Si Ling actually, you know, did a lot of grassroots and community work in Marine Parade for very many years before he was recruited into politics, and then, you know, of course, in 2020, and then, you know, ascended to become a minister, you know, quite soon after. So you know, you have those roots.
5: Right.
4: Yeah, different interests, you know, through policy making, public consultation gives your points of view, and through community service.
5: Okay, and this recruitment challenge that the government is having also extends beyond the party currently forming the government. The Prime Minister said that no one can know which party will form the government many years from now. Should leadership renewal be seen as a challenge for Singapore's whole political system?
4: Yes, and I think the description both of the Prime Minister as well as the head of the opposition party, Workers' Party, Pritam Singh, is that it is not easy to do that. On the part of the PAP, you know, there is that need to sacrifice time. Because they're the ruling party, then there's need to actually day in, day out, do the hard yards, as I said, of the community service, to be engaged on the ground. And if you are a junior minister or a minister, you are also doing, you know, the strategic level discussions about public policy making, implementation, change management, thinking, taking the 360 degree view of how things will affect different segments of Singapore. For the Workers' Party side, Mr. Pritam Singh had said that it is actually doubly difficult because you're on the opposition. You have to actually, you know, take on the challenge of really being on the other side. And who knows? I think in the past, there have been descriptions of employers of such people being a little ambivalent about seeing their staff taking on such a position. And then I think there's also a discussion about running the opposition town councils and finding the support you need or not. You know, a long, long time ago, it was also about discussion of, you know, resources even, you know, to do things on the ground and even meet people. So there are sacrifices on all sides. And I think bottom line is this, there's so much that needs to be done. There's so much time that's needed. Who would really be public-spirited enough to want to do this, and sometimes even if you were on the PAP side, you feel like a thankless job. Right? Because, you know, you will, when you are in your office, which is on the ground, be receiving lots of complaints.
5: That's right.
4: Day in, day out. And so very few people give bouquets. They are interested in making PAP work hard, work harder, and work better, and do better. You know, so it is... It's often described as a thankless task. And who would want to give up their privacy, their time,
5: know,
4: their autonomy, their sense of agency in order to serve Singapore? So I think that's why the natural pools of recruitment are people who already self-selected to be in the public service, to be in, you know, the SAF. You know, these are people who are already like sold out for serving the country. And so they become the natural pool to do that. If you were in the private sector, what you decide today is what you can do. You will be, you know, pushing forward, except for, say, shareholders pushing back. Then you answer. But that's not like the whole country with a mix of constituents, with a vast sort of swathe of Singaporeans that you have to take into consideration first, then later persuade, because there will be winners and so-called losers. Who would want to do that work?
5: Gillian, to close, if you could change one part of Singapore's political recruitment pipeline, where would you begin? Who would the parties look for? How potential candidates are developed, or how they are assessed?
4: That's a very, very difficult question to answer. I didn't actually describe the other qualities that our survey respondents would cite. And they are, the top qualities would be honesty, efficiency, you know, being a fair person, being hardworking, and as I said just now, the final one that I mentioned, empathy. So what is the background that would allow people to show that over time they are fair in what, in how they conduct themselves? And trust me, in the age of social media, if you haven't been fair and you haven't treated people right, the minute you're introduced, you know, you'll be flamed. So that's very, very key. Honesty is important, being hardworking, and having empathy. I think that can only be proven over time. So what would I change? I think there's not much I would change except that, you know, finding people who really have a broad sort of sense of the economic as well as social impact of what they do is very key, and looking for leaders who are able to balance those two. And so I think that track record of being on the ground is going to be quite important. Yeah.
5: Okay.
4: In the case of what we read last week and what was announced, I think, you know, the reset of, you know, the salary benchmark is really to not exclude a group of people who you would want to recruit from, which is the best of breed in the private sector, but best of breed in the public service because they can move to the private sector. And you're sort of trying to hold them back to continue to serve people, but within the capacity of politics rather than the civil service.
5: Okay. Whatever the route, I think Singapore's leadership pipeline will depend on more people being willing to step forward and perhaps on political parties recognizing potential in places they may not usually look. Thank you so much, Gillian, for your time today, and appreciate your views.
4: I enjoyed our conversation, Lini.
5: Same here. Dr. Gillian Koh, Senior Research Fellow at the Institute of Policy Studies. 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

0: Take a step back and reset with Lin Lee. A clear look at the stories shaping Singapore and the world, from current affairs to business and industry. 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
1: Hello and welcome to the 2 o'clock hour of Reset. It's Lin Lee with you on Money FM 89.3. If you're just joining us, earlier on Viewpoint, we looked at what Singapore should be looking for in its next generation of political leaders. I spoke with Dr. Julian Koh from the Institute of Policy Studies about whether the current search places too much emphasis on conventional markers of achievement, how well success in the corporate world translates into politics, and the qualities Singapore will need from its future leaders. If you missed that conversation, we'll have some highlights of it coming up in the 3 o'clock hour. And coming up in just a moment on AI and Me, AI is already being used to recommend insurance products, assess claims, and make decisions much more quickly. That may make insurance faster and more convenient, but what happens when AI gets something wrong? Who's responsible? And when should a human still make the final call? We look at how AI is changing the way we buy and use insurance up next.
0: Best of Reset with Lin Lee. It's not the future, it's already here. AI and Me. Making sense of artificial intelligence in real life.
1: Okay, buying insurance can involve quite a lot of guesswork. If you've gone through the process, I'm sure you know what I'm talking about. You answer a long list of questions, compare several plans, and then try to work out how much cover you actually need. Then if something does go wrong, you submit your documents and wait for someone to assess the claim. Increasingly, though, the someone looking at your information may be AI. AI is now being used to recommend insurance products, assess risk, check documents, and process claims. And in some cases, it can even approve or reject a claim without a person making the decision. Igloo, a Singapore-based insurtech company, says its AI-enabled claims system can provide a first response in under a minute, with eligible claims reaching a final decision in around 30 minutes. Wow. What does that change for us as customers? And where does human judgment still come in? Joining me live on Eye on AI today is Raunak Mehta, co-founder and CEO of Igloo. Raunak, welcome to Reset.
2: Thanks, Lin Lee. Thanks for having me on the show.
1: Now, Raunak, Igloo provides the technology behind insurance products offered through insurers and digital platforms. So for someone who's never heard of your company, where might they already have encountered your technology without realizing it?
2: Yeah, I think first things first, you gave a brilliant primer on how the insurance industry works. So kudos to you on that. Not a lot of people understand insurance that base. Coming to Igloo, yeah. So we have been doing this for close to 10 years now.
1: Wow.
2: And at a monthly level, now we facilitate the distribution of more than 110 million policies across the region.
1: Right.
2: So the chances are that if you have been in any of the 6 Southeast Asian nations and you would have transacted on any of the e-commerce platforms or the e-wallets or the telcos, and you would have been offered an insurance product, that would have been powered by Igloo's AI-native technology stack.
1: Okay, so that would include some of the insurance we are offered while buying something online, like travel cover, protection for a phone, or perhaps cover for a delivery?
2: Absolutely, right. So we do today a total of 400 insurance products that cover exactly the kind of assets you spoke about or the kind of experiences you're trying to have when you're traveling abroad or domestically in certain countries. We've got insurance products that contextually cover for that. If you've purchased a certain phone, ground goods, white goods, or if you have purchased, let's say, cosmetics online, which is a massive category in the e-commerce space. And as you know, with the proliferation of that category, the chances are that you might end up having an allergic reaction to something you've bought. And we have insurance products for that as well.
1: Isn't that interesting? You know, customers may never see the Igloo name, but your technology can still shape the insurance we're being offered. Anyway, when we say AI is being used in insurance, what is it actually doing today? Is it mainly helping people work faster behind the scenes, or is it already making decisions about customers?
2: I think both. So this aspect of using AI to get massive operating leverage is a world-renowned hypothesis, right? That every company, every industry is going after. Insurance, of course, it is no stranger to that. The way Igloo has seen this technology play out is, number one, as you mentioned, it's really helping us get on to the claims side of things a lot faster and with a lot of consistency, which, as you know, claims is a journey where the trust is either earned or gets broken. So we have emphasized a lot on the claim side of things, and if some of the metrics you mentioned today for a high volume claims, which are, I would say, relatively simpler, we are seeing claim adjudication happening in a matter of seconds, not even minutes. And then, of course, on the other side is, as we have seen in Indonesia with our Southeast Asia's first conversational commerce chatbot, you can potentially end up buying travel insurance just by speaking to our sales bot. So on both sides, look at it this way. In a way, it's covering the entire value chain, all the way from product discovery to purchase to after sales support. Okay, it goes all the way to claims and customer service.
1: Rana, let's talk about the point of purchase. Buying insurance online can still mean scrolling through several plans with slightly different benefits or exclusions. How does AI change that experience?
2: Yeah, so you're right. I mean, if you were to look at it 2 years, 3 years back, you would probably go on a website, app, you will go into the category of the product that you want to buy, you will discover a few products, you would compare, and then you would finally do purchase, right? This has been the age-old journey, which the players wanted you to have. The biggest thing about AI, using AI, is on two fronts. The first front is that it can make, as we are seeing, because why AI shot to fame over the last, I would say, 4 years is primarily because it became so much conversational, right? And thereby, it got open to almost everyone who had access to a phone. So because it became conversational, you literally hand over the authority of managing the consumer journey to the end consumer. So in a way, when you are having a conversation with a human, you don't have to follow a set pattern, right? So some people might be in a bit of a hurry. And as you rightly said, may say, okay, I've got all the details. I want this insurance product. Now, why should that person go through the entire journey if that can be done within a matter of seconds? Somebody may want, on the other side, that's, as you know, insurance is not an easy subject for people to understand. Somebody might be going skiing in Japan and might want to know about whether certain aspects are covered, right? AI is the best, I would say, interface for these kind of queries, because in natural language, AI will be able to tell you, yes, whether does your policy cover this or it does not cover that. And this is where we have seen, especially for us, in our case in Indonesia, where it has just lifted off like anything. I mean, we are seeing people being three times more as compared to when we didn't have our conversational sales bot. Three times more people are closing their journeys within a minute. That's really great. And then we have seen our conversions go up by a good 40-45% when you compare it AI versus non-AI.
1: That's right. I read that Igloo says 70% of your customers have selected AI-recommended plans, while insurance add-on purchases have increased by 2.2 times. What do those figures tell you, Ronak? Are customers making better informed choices, or is AI simply becoming better at selling insurance?
2: I think a bit of both, but I like to focus on one thing, right? Generally, you would have heard this, that every time there's a new technology that comes about, people would say, yeah, okay, it's good for this, but, you know, for certain aspects, we still need a face-to-face sort of setup, right? I mean, we've been doing this for quite a few years. We also felt the same. Guess what? Consumer behavior is, in today's time, changes so rapidly that we were proven wrong. Because what we realized was, people were looking to have face-to-face conversation in order to get information that they needed, in order to get convinced and be sure about what was being told to them. What doesn't matter to them is whether on the other side, it's a human or a machine. Over the, when we were doing our A/B testing, where we, in a way, opened certain customers to the non-AI flow versus customers to the AI flow, we found that over a period of time, people by themselves were naturally migrating to the AI flow. And this happened by itself. We didn't even have to force it. And that just, when we went through the easy ways to, like, how many turns is it taking to convert, all the metrics were pointing towards an organic adoption of AI-led selling happening, and the customers were driving it. We weren't even forcing customers to do it.
1: Okay, let me ask you this. What would AI change for someone who has never bought insurance before? Could this accessibility make insurance available to people who have traditionally found it maybe too expensive or complicated?
2: Yeah, actually, both, in my view, I mean, Elu was set up with the mission of democratizing insurance, right? Making it affordable and accessible. So as you rightly said, right, the first part is, it makes it so much more accessible, because when the show started, you spoke about how you have to sift through documents and everything. And still, you won't be clear about whether, hey, this product, does it cover this? Does it not cover that?
1: Correct.
2: Because AI is able to give you a deterministic answer on whether what you are asking for is going to be covered by this product offered by this insurance. I mean, you just feel so much better. So that's solving, let's say, the accessibility barrier. It brings down the accessibility barrier. The affordability barrier also gets down, because if you think of insurance as an industry, right? We might be of the same age group, but let's say we might be having different risk associated to our lifestyle, et cetera, et cetera. More often than not, the insurance product that's offered to you versus that's offered to me would probably be the same, which is not how it should be. Using AI, understanding the customers better throughout the journey, you are just able to make so much better decisions in terms of what kind of products should you be offering. Because remember, frauds, which is also a function of if you have sold an insurance product to someone who's going to game the system, or for that matter, selling insurance products to highly risky cohorts of customers, this is the cost that all of us pay. It's sort of a tax that we all have to pay, right, for others. Using AI, this can be so much contextualized at an individual or at an enterprise level, thereby everybody pays for the risk that they are eventually explicitly taking or in a way inherently taking.
1: Interesting. But, you know, the real test of any insurance policy comes when someone has to make a claim, right? So take us through what happens when a customer submits a claim to an AI-enabled system. What does the AI look at? What does it examine? What is it trying to establish?
2: Yeah, so let me give you an example of one of our products, which is a top-selling product, right? So the first thing first, AI is available 24/7, 365. So when the consumer, let's say you purchase a smartphone and accidentally you damaged it. It had a physical damage, and you go onto Igloo's website and you try to file the claim, the AI will take you through the steps, right? And again, as I said, these steps could be determined by you. You want to give everything in one, you can do that. Now, let's say somebody submits, as it always happens, right? Or can happen that somebody has submitted a fake image, an AI-generated image of cracked screen. We can use technology at our end, which is in a way able to reverse engineer it and find out whether it's fake or not. And then we, of course, look at other parameters as well, because there are so many policies and claims that sit in our database, which helps us zero down on whether what has been filed, is it genuine or not genuine. I mean, gone are the days when, you know, you have to fill an offline form or probably send it, or you have to go online and fill a particular form. It makes it conversational, whatever you submit. More often than not, when you are submitting, at that point itself, the AI is going to tell you whether your documents are complete and whether this is what you needed to submit for your respective claim. So that's how the entire journey shapes out at Igloo's claim systems. I mean, we have seen how it has massively benefited both the customer experience. Our enterprise partners are so much more happier. And more importantly, I think using technology, you know, just gives you massive scale to be able to move on from, let's say, 100 million a month to a billion policies a month.
1: Now, you report an accuracy rate of 98%. That sounds pretty high. But for the customer whose legitimate claim falls within the other 2%, that mistake could be very personal, right? So what happens when the AI gets a decision wrong?
2: No, that's a good question. So first things first, I think AI, or for that matter, any technology that even came before that, they are the enabler. They don't take liability of anything that might have, that should not have happened, right? So in this case, actually, whenever AI in a way is going through any of the claims, first things first, there's always audit trail, right? Mm. So there are humans who are going through this or other AI agents who are supposed to, you know, it's like a class monitor, right? Who's supposed to look after other people in the class. Mm-hmm. So that kind of audit trail is always there. And what we have seen is the way we have built the entire system, that as and when the AI is operating in a low confidence interval, it would in a way escalate it to a human in the loop. So the kind of cases you're speaking about, of course, I mean, look, I shouldn't be saying that any technology is 100%. But what the good thing about this technology is that it can move towards 100% because it learns and heals. So that is where wherever we found that there were cases that were escalated to humans or cases we just got wrong, it gives the feedback to the system to in a way heal itself and learn. Mm. So that's how we have in a way kept pushing the by a basis point or by a percentage point and trying to get the 99.999%, as it's said in the tech world, we're trying to get the five nines.
1: Ronald, let me try to understand this. Does the customer know that AI assessed the claim?
2: In certain cases, generally when there is the scenario of a claim, mm-hmm. not everybody is well-versed with the claim process, right? Mm-hmm, mm-hmm. So that is when they start speaking about, oh, I have this thing, whether this is covered, how should I fight? At this juncture, we make it very, very clear to the person that you are probably speaking to an AI bot. And then it hands it over to our backend systems. At right. that point of time, because these are backend systems, so of course the customer is not directly conversing with our backend system. So that's where the customer wouldn't probably be aware of what technology we're using. Mm-hmm. But if they are interacting with an AI bot, it's told to them it's an AI bot. Or if they're interacting with a human, the same thing is told to them.
1: Hmm. In your experience, have you come across instances where people might be less willing to challenge a machine because they assume its decision must be based on data and therefore must be correct?
2: Could be. See, one of the things that I said that generally the way to look at it is how many turns, right? How many question, answer mm. is happening. Yes, that has simply reduced it. I wouldn't say it's because... people think, you know, this is the Terminator, right? You cannot ask a lot of questions. But I think it's more to do with the completeness of the answer. Okay. I think people are able to get their queries. Their mm-hmm. people are able to get their questions answered probably in a much more complete fashion as compared to like what experience they were probably having with a human on the other side.
1: Mm-hmm. Picking up what we were talking about, no, we know Igloo provides the tech, but a licensed insurer ultimately issues the policy and pays the claim. So if an automated decision is wrong, who's responsible to the customer?
2: So as I said, the technology has zero liability on it. But given that we also operate as a licensed entity in most of the markets, the liability lies with us and the insurer, because as you rightly said, the insurer holds onto the policy. Hence, the technology that's being used has to go through a lot of stringent testing, right? So be it insurance, be it banking, any regulated industry in the world which has a regulator and which in a way where there's movement of money, I think you will see something like this everywhere. So our technology in a way is tested by our partners. Mm-hmm. It's tested in sandboxes and then only it's released in the production environment. But long story short, the insurer and Igloo are on the hook for every policy that in a way is distributed to consumers.
1: Okay, Ronald, final question before we let you go. Very quickly, if there's one thing customers should understand as AI becomes more involved in insurance, what would it be?
2: That feeling of dread that people have, right? When they open an insurance marketplace or when they have to file a claim, I think that's something is, the curve edges are going to get smoothened out now because you are just going to feel so much better speaking in your local language to a person who's out there and you can do it at any time of the day, who's able to give you the right answer more often than not. And not in a way, you know, take 3 days, 4 days just to get back to you. Because that's the most important thing. I mean, we are living in a time when people want instantaneous gratification, right? They don't want to wait for like 3 days for somebody to respond to them. I think this is the part they will feel with AI, the speed. And if it's built the right way, because look, I mean, AI is just a tool. It depends on the technician, how the tool is being used, right? So if it's used the right way, you will see great consistency and great results.
1: All right. Thank you so much for shedding some light into how AI is playing a role in this insurance space. Ronald, thank you so much for joining us.
2: Thanks a lot for having me. Thank you.
1: He is Ronald Mehta, co-founder and CEO of Igloo. This is Eye on AI on AI and Me.
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0: is a key measure of underlying inflation, and it posted its largest increase in 4 months on Friday's announcement. This reinforces expectations that the US Central Bank will raise the target range for its Fed funds rate, which is now at 3.5%, to 3.75% at the conclusion of the meeting this coming Wednesday. Price pressures remain elevated as the economy deals with Trump's import tax increases and surging energy prices tied to the Iran war, and therefore many at the Fed are worried that the longer inflation remains high, the greater the cost will be to get it back to target. At the same event, President Trump announced that he will now lift all tariffs on Irish whiskey. It comes against the backdrop of whiskey that is distilled in the Republic of Ireland facing the standard 15% tariff, which applies to EU goods entering the US, but whiskey made in Northern Ireland or elsewhere in the UK has no tariff. So this levels the field for Irish whiskey. Staying overseas, Australia's government has pledged to be more resilient in the nation's telecommunications networks after an outage at Optus impacted users in 3 Australian states and disrupted some emergency service calls. A 76-minute technical glitch on Friday affected Optus voice calling services in parts of Victoria, South Australia, Tasmanian states, and the Northern Territory, with some customers experiencing intermittent call dropouts. It followed an Optus network issue last year that left hundreds of people unable to contact police, fire and ambulance services, and resulted in 2 deaths. If you recall, in 2024, Optus, which is owned by Singtel, was fined $12 million or $8.6 million by regulators for failing to provide emergency call services to thousands during a nationwide outage in 2023. Shares of Singtel are lower today, down by about 1% at the last check. It is priced at $4.45. Closer to home, the Singapore Exchange, or the SGX, is preparing to offer its cryptocurrency perpetual futures to US institutions, making it the first major traditional exchange to bring one of crypto's favorite trades into the mainstream. The exchange filed with the US Commodity Futures Trading Commission, or the CFTC, last month to offer the contracts to US investors. As a registered overseas exchange, it can offer the products to US institutions if it receives no objections within 10 days. This move gives the SGX access to a deeper pool of hedge funds, asset managers, and proprietary trading firms after the exchange launched Bitcoin and Ether perpetual futures in November last year. Perpetual futures, known as PERPs, have become a fixture of crypto markets. It lets traders make leverage bets without the expiration dates attached to conventional futures. Traditional exchanges are now pursuing their own versions as regulators become more receptive, opening a new front in the competition for a derivatives market that generates hundreds of billions of dollars in trading each month. However, there is a catch. Bringing PERPs into traditional finance means changing some of what made them distinctly crypto products. SGX's contracts trade 22.5 hours a day, 5 days a week, with members required to post 35% margin and use that collateral. The exchange also does not use the automatic deleveraging mechanisms found on some crypto platforms. While the underlying crypto tokens trade 24/7, SGX says that it does not see this as a problem. And this has been your business report. I am Sean Cheong.
1: Take a step back and reset with Lin Lee. A clear look at the stories shaping Singapore and the world, from current affairs to business and industry, through sharp conversations and fresh perspectives. Understand what's driving change. Reset. Clarity for the rest of your day.
2: Good Monday afternoon. 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
3: All right, Money and Me, we got a great show for you because we are talking about cards and choices, what to do when you travel. If you have a multi-currency card that might earn fewer rewards, but it could cost less overseas to use. Maybe you want to focus on KrisFly miles. There's rental payments, transport payments. The need for cash can vary from country to country. So many different variables, shall we say. So we turn to the king of credit cards himself. The man who can put his family on business for a couple of $100. Tim Phillips, how are you?
4: Hello, Michelle. Thank you.
3: He's founder of Tim Talks Money, and he's joining us live. So, Tim, when did you start figuring out this credit card game?
4: When did I start? I mean, to be honest, I actually was already playing the game, you know, quote unquote, the game, back in, you know, my days in Hong Kong. So, but the game here is actually much more attractive on a miles per dollar basis than in Hong Kong.
3: Mm-hmm.
4: And you have a lot more competition, I think, in Singapore in terms of the amount of miles you can earn and the different cards that are out there trying to attract people to spend on specific categories. So I've been playing the game in Singapore for about 10 years now.
3: I'd say
4: 10, 11 years.
3: You are a pro.
4: Yeah. And no, but I mean, to be, it comes down to the fact that a lot of people don't want to have 10 or 12 cards in their wallet
3: or on their phone.
4: Yeah, or at all. So if you can find a system that works for you with like two or three, you're not going to fully optimize it down to the last cent or dollar, but I think it's going to save you a lot of mental bandwidth. So I know there's a very dedicated community for miles chasing, which I also follow and I can be a part of, but sometimes I've kind of thought, okay, the trade-off is I don't want to think so much about things, so I just take a bit more of a backseat and understand the trade-offs of, I don't have to think so much about this, I am just going to pick this card and go with it, and then set up a system. And then it kind of runs on autopilot after that, which I love.
3: Okay, so first rule of thumb, you don't need to be so kiasu that you go into 10 cards to maximize every cent. You're just narrowing it down to two or three.
4: Yeah, well, I think it's also a game. It is also a game. I think a lot of us view it as a game because you're trying to maximize what you spend and then align that with the points that you're getting or the miles that you're getting, right? Yeah. So I think if you love the game and you want to just spend a lot of time doing that and building spreadsheets and so forth, then okay, that's fine. But that's taking time away from other things that you could do as well, right? So
3: like
4: so there's a trade-off, right? There's an opportunity cost. So it's all about what you value. So I would say the game is fun, but up to a certain point, right? Don't let that intrude or impede on other parts of your life is how I like to think of it and have that balance there. But once you automate the whole system, just like in investing, once you automate that and you kind of have it running, you know which card goes on which, and it's more just about picking the right card to use you spend on the channel.
3: The game can be crushing. So because I'm going to Oxford, I had to look for accommodation for about 3 months, right?
4: Yep.
3: So here I am. I found this cute apartment. It's got two bedrooms. It's everything I wanted. Heated towel racks, hurrah. And we're down to the last moment where it's payment time. And I've already mentally calculated the points that I'm going to get, right, on my credit card. And then they say, sorry, we don't accept that card. And I go, Oh no.
4: Yeah.
3: I've got to use something else.
4: Is it the American Express that you tried to use?
3: I did, yeah. I should know.
4: How did I guess? Yeah, because they don't like to accept American Express, I feel, a lot of merchants.
3: and so one dream crushed.
4: Yeah.
3: I had to fish out another card and then belatedly realized that I didn't earn a single mile from that because it was under rent.
4: Yes, it's under rent, right?
3: Oh,
4: yeah, it's one of those exclusion categories.
3: 3 months worth of rent, not counting.
4: Yeah, it is really painful because I think when you're spending overseas, you're going to get hit. You got hit with the double whammy, basically, of you paid the 3.whatever% FX spread, plus you didn't get miles, right? So it's almost like you're just giving away 3.5% or whatever the FX spread is and not getting anything in return. So
3: I think I was in denial for a while after that. Like, I cannot believe I just paid for nothing.
4: I know. I feel like it should be something you should be able to call back from the bank, but they're not going to give that to you.
3: Yeah.
4: So I think with that kind of spending conundrum, you are safer using a wallet or a multi-currency debit card. So something like Utrip or Wise or whatever, you know, they basically give you the mid-market rate, whatever it is, a small fee. I think for those large transactions, also when you're talking about service apartments or even maybe villas in Bali or Thailand, sometimes they're property companies, right? So generally that's a large outlay. And when you're spending on a credit card that earns miles, you basically have to accept you're buying miles when you spend in a currency that's not Singapore dollars because of the FX spread. So when you actually spend in Singapore dollars, you don't lose anything because you're just paying the face value of that transaction in Singapore dollars and you're getting miles for it in return. When you spend in a foreign currency, the bank is baking in a FX spread to the mid-market rate of what you'd find on Google or XE.com, right? So they're marking it up by usually 3.25 to 3.5%. So effectively, you're buying miles at the rate, at that spread rate, right?
3: Expensive.
4: And so I always say, if you go into it knowing that you're going to be buying miles and you accept that, you really need to be earning 4 miles per dollar when you buy miles overseas or when you spend overseas. And to be honest, there aren't a lot of cards out there that give you unlimited amounts of spending at 4 miles per dollar.
3: They're always capped.
4: You know, there's one that's a UOB Visa Signature caps out at 1,200 Singapore dollars. It used to be 2,000. And then the UOB Preferred Visa caps out at like 600. And there are some other cards that give you, you know, like 3 miles or 3.2.
3: Are there no dedicated travel cards for people who will be living away for 3 months?
4: I think this is why UTrip and Wise are so popular, because these kinds of cards give you the ability, but there's no rewards, right?
3: No
4: But you know exactly what you're spending.
3: Spread.
4: You're spending exactly what the FX rate is, plus like a tiny fee, right? A tiny spread or whatever it is, like maybe $2
3: a wee bit. So if I was on still trying to get the miles because I was trying to hit this limits of, you know, 1,200 or 600, would I be spending in that currency or in Singapore currency always when I'm overseas?
4: If you're trying to hit, if you're trying to earn miles, in terms of like
3: with the cards,
4: I mean, I think when you are overseas, it's the bigger outlays, like the property, the maybe utilities, those things that definitely get excluded from earning miles. I think it's safer to go with a multi-currency debit card for those types of expenses. And then you're everyday, so shopping at maybe a Sainsbury's or a Waitrose when you're in the UK, you can use your credit card that earns 4 miles per dollar, because it's you're not going to be dropping £2,000 or whatever it is, you know,
3: I'm
4: in one go.
3: I'm spending in Singapore currency or in
4: you're going to be
3: UK
4: spending
3: currency?
4: You're going to be spending in the UK currency, but they're going to convert it back into Singapore dollars. So
3: because you always have a choice, right? The cashier.
4: The DCC. Sorry, I was very confused by that. I proposed like one. So do not do that. That's a PSA out there. Do not do the DCC. It is a optical illusion, a trick to try to get you to say, I'm spending in Singapore dollars, so I know what I'm spending. Go do the maths versus what you actually would have spent on a, you know, saying the local currency, whether it's Great British Pounds or Thai Baht, whatever it is. And you'll be shocked at actually you're paying more when you do the DCC option, when you pay the Singapore dollar currency.
3: Oh my God.
4: Yeah, so you're actually paying more. So it's basically a very, I just think it's done to make it seem as though, okay, I know what I'm spending.
3: Yeah.
4: Because when you actually spend in a foreign currency, the automatic default reaction is to think, I don't know what the currency exchange rate is going to be. So that scares me. So I'm going to default to, okay, Singapore dollar equals safety. I see the Singapore dollar number on the screen. Okay, that's safety. Wrong. It's completely the wrong. It's actually the reverse approach. Actually, they're going to charge you more to say, I want to have it in Singapore dollars.
3: Oh my gosh.
4: So no matter what you do, do not pick Singapore dollars when you are overseas and you see that on a terminal.
3: Already?
4: Do not pick it. And that is the cardinal like sin of spending overseas. Do not do that, because you will be paying more money. So
3: we've already hit gold.
4: Yeah. PSA for everyone out there who is spending, do not pick the DCC option, because that is dynamic currency conversion. It is an easy way for the banks to make money. So effectively, just go with the local currency. You'll get a better rate. You will still pay, if you're paying a credit card, you'll still pay that spread, but it'll be way better than the DCC rate for sure.
3: Before I leave Singapore, which card should I use to pay for my flight and accommodation?
4: Flights and accommodation?
3: Forget accommodation, we covered that.
4: Yeah, flight. I mean, flights is, that's pretty open-ended. There are a couple of cards that you can use. There is the UOB Kris Flyer, which gives you 3 miles per dollar for all flights on Singapore Airlines or Scoot, and that's uncapped. But that's really specifically for...
3: Name the card again.
4: UOB Kris Flyer MasterCard. So it's a credit card, but it gives you 3 miles per dollar. And a lot of people always say, oh, I'm going to use the American Express Kris Flyer. But actually, that doesn't... I think that gives you like 2 miles per dollar on those flights. So actually, the UOB one gives you three. It's just... it's not really a very well-known mainstream one, I would say. But if you do book a lot of your flights on Singapore Airlines or Scoot, it gives you 3 miles per dollar and it's uncapped. So you could spend 5,000, 10,000, 15,000, whatever it is, you'd still get 3 miles per dollar, which I think is pretty good for flights on Singapore Airlines and Scoot. If you're talking about other flight bookings, it would basically be an online card, maybe a DBS Women's World MasterCard, but your cap is very low. It's only like $1,000. So in that sense, it's not going to be as rewarding as the UOB, but you can book that on any airline that you want.
3: The thing is, there's so many puzzle pieces to deciding which card to use for which miles. We've got lots of texts coming by. Good morning, Chris Flyer. UOB is my choice, says this listener, as I am someone who prefers to take SQ. Of course. Yeah. And the miles go straight to your KrisFlyer account with zero conversion
4: fees. That listener is right. Point, correct. Right? 100% on point. Yeah.
3: Here's Pedro saying, I don't have a fixed card, but I rely more on the month-to-month travel spend and redeem promotions offered by different banks, and I'll spend depending on that. This allows me to earn the reward from the card, and on top of that, gives me the spending gifts. Mm. Yeah. So some, for example, have a fast track to gold status.
4: Yeah.
3: So you got to keep an eye on those promotions.
4: I think those are promos that they sometimes have sign-up promotions. I know American Express cards have pretty good sign-up promotions, but once they're exhausted, it's maybe not justified to keep spending on that card. So if you are one of those that really loves the sign-up bonuses, there are some pretty good ones out there. It's just more about, are you going to, do you see yourself spending, or is it really going to be worth it spending on that card past the promotion deadline or when you've exhausted that?
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0: Reset with Lynn Lee. 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Reset. Clarity for the rest of your day.
1: That's right. It's Lynn Lee with you. Quick question. How many steps have you done today? I've checked mine, and let's just say there's still quite a long way to go. The reason I'm talking about that is because the LTA World Car Free Day Challenge starts today, and the idea is to get more of us walking as part of our everyday journeys, perhaps walking somewhere nearby instead of driving, or combining a bus or train ride with a little more time on foot. And apparently to take part, you need to clock at least 10,000 steps a day for 4 days in a row on the Healthy 365 app. And if you can manage that by September 30th, you'll earn a special edition badge. Well, if you think about it, really, it's a small challenge. And maybe this is just the excuse we need to take a slightly longer walk at lunchtime or get off the bus one stop earlier. Why not? Anyway, it's nearly 3 o'clock now, and coming up after the news, what should Singapore be looking for in its next generation of political leaders? Does professional success necessarily translate into effective political leadership? And beyond qualifications and achievements, what other qualities matter? My conversation with Dr. Gillian Koh from the Institute of Policy Studies is coming up in the next hour of Reset. Keep it right here on Money FM 89.3.

0: 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A clear look at the stories shaping Singapore and the world, from current affairs to business and industry. 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
1: Hello and welcome to the 3 o'clock hour of Reset. It's Lin Lee with you on Money FM 89.3. We're into our final hour together this Monday afternoon. And coming up, Singapore has traditionally looked for political leaders with strong academic and professional records. But being highly accomplished in one field doesn't automatically make someone a good politician, does it? What other qualities should we be looking for? Do we need leaders from a wider range of backgrounds? And what might persuade capable people to step forward when public life comes with intense scrutiny and considerable personal sacrifice? I speak with Dr. Julian Koh from the Institute of Policy Studies about what Singapore needs from its next generation of political leaders. That's up next on Viewpoint.
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1: Okay, last week's debate over political salaries brought a wider concern into focus: how Singapore will find its next generation of political leaders. Prime Minister Lawrence Wong said that ahead of the last general election, he approached several senior permanent secretaries and separately several CEOs and other senior business leaders. None was prepared to make the move into politics. He also said he would like more people in cabinet with substantial private sector experience. That raises some broader questions. Who is regarded as having the right potential? Does reaching the top of a profession mean someone can become an effective political leader? And are people outside the usual pathways being overlooked? Joining us live in the studio is Dr. Julian Koh, Senior Research Fellow at the Institute of Policy Studies, whose research includes party in electoral politics and governance. Julian, welcome to Viewpoint.
2: I'm so happy to be here, Lin Lee. Nice to meet you in the flesh.
1: Okay, Julian, let's start there. We talked about PM. What is the PM's difficulty in persuading these senior public and private sector leaders to enter politics tell you about Singapore's political leadership pipeline?
2: Well, I think that the approach is really to be able to have a mix of, you know, backgrounds in cabinet. Because I think that when you are setting policy, I think the PM has mentioned that there's a sort of a complexity in that decision making. So to have people of backgrounds akin to maybe your top business managers, the suggestion is that they know how to take into account the complex decision-making environment, that they would be concerned about managing different trade-offs,
1: right,
2: making those strategic decisions. And if they are at the top of the pile, they'll also need to consider what different constituents, internal and external, are concerned about, right? So it'd be looking at that. But it's not just that he's trying to recruit only public and, I mean, private sector leaders, but it's just to achieve the cognitive diversity, the breadth of experience within cabinet that I think was behind that appeal to just recalibrating the salaries of ministers at this point.
1: Okay. Some say part of the problem may lie at the beginning of the search. Right. So are political parties returning to a relatively small circle of senior professionals when they identify potential leaders?
2: Well, I think that's the challenge, to make sure that you're not only tapping a very, very small circle of people. That's not to say that the current, you know, set or people from, let's say, just the private public sector, inadequate. Really, he cited, you know, the recruitment of somebody like Minister Tan Sze Ling and his entrepreneurial background that allows him to bring on board other sorts of considerations when you are looking at public policy. I mean, take this, you know, there's a reset in the global economy, a reset in, you know, how the Singapore economy needs to go forward, especially when you look at technological disruption, but balance that with needing to manage the implications for workers, for Singaporeans. So the issue is to understand the business considerations, what it takes to drive towards being in a position to be on the upside of that change, but also to then manage all the other considerations of making sure that workers can get there. So if you're a business leader, do you have the right employees? How do you gear them up to be able to achieve that? And then the question of whether you are generally business friendly, you know, and so you know these things in addition to what your colleagues who have the background of the labor movement can bring on board, in addition to what, you know, the public sector colleagues can do in terms of managing the more complex trade-offs. Because you're not just chasing towards business returns, but you're actually saying you have to balance business returns with, you know, citizen well-being, which really is fundamentally about making sure people have the jobs they need. And finally, well-being is also about, as we are talking about today, workers also have families. Actually, leaders have families too. So, you know, making sure that you can keep it all together. So you need that cognitive diversity within that one leadership team in government.
1: Thanks for that. And I love how you worked in the name of this program into your answer earlier. Very good. Okay, let's look at what qualifies someone to enter this circle. When we describe someone as having ministerial caliber, what does that actually mean? Are academic credentials, senior titles, and experience running large organizations given too much weight?
2: Well, I think what the PAP government has said previously, you know, and this is just a general principles, is that you are recruiting for people who have not just specific backgrounds, but have the helicopter view of things. They can view it from the top. They are analytical, so they're not shooting from the hip and they're emotional, but they are looking at the data, looking at trends, and also getting the best out there of what people are saying about the long future. And so there's the data that you can collect of the past and what of the future. And sense of imagination. Because even if you talk about now the energy crisis we face, 2 decades ago, somebody needed to think about, well, what else can we do in terms of energy resilience? And so the investment in LNG, for instance, building a terminal for LNG now seems prescient. But somebody had to imagine that we could do things differently. The ASEAN power grid, for instance, politics, in that sense, having something meaningful for ASEAN to do together, but definitely nuts and bolts of energy resilience and doing it together. So you have to have imagination. And finally, a touch of realism. Because all that means that you have to be able to translate these insights and that imagination into really the ground. What does it take to change institutions, implement policies, dollars and cents, and figuring out, mitigating who will be on the downside and saying, well, how can we help them or those industries that go the way of the dodo, ensure that when you do the reset, that everyone feels that they've still been supported through that change, in addition to those who will enjoy the upside of it.
1: Okay, they do provide evidence that someone has the vision, has the foresight, can manage people, make decisions, and handle considerable responsibility.
2: You call this the hair qualities, helicopter view, imagination, a sense of realism, an analytical mind, and a sense of realism.
1: Right.
2: So the hair qualities, adopted from Shell. But of course, in recent years, the government has also said that they're looking for people with a sense of empathy. And here, let me just say that, of course, we do the surveys of citizens as they, you know, go to the ballot box. We ask them, what is it that they considered when they put in that vote? And we have a section on the qualities that they think are important when they select members of parliament. And guess what? Over the years, and we've done this 1, 2, 3, 4, 5 times since 2006, our respondents will always list this quality of able to understand someone like me. empathy among the top five qualities. I would say that in the last election, of course, and of course we did the survey, the qualities of experience in grassroots and community work rose in terms of its importance among 10% of our respondents in 2025. So that grassroots feel has come up, but can I really walk in the shoes of the people who are going to be affected by this policy we're talking about? It's always been among the top five qualities.
1: Okay. What does success in the corporate world prepare someone well for in politics?
2: Well, I think that, you know, someone at the top end of the hierarchy in the corporate world will be someone used to taking very consequential decisions. Of course, business decisions, but they're talking about very large budgets, large organizations, and making shifts that will hopefully be the right decisions to move the organization and the business to the frontier. And so being able to think ahead, being strategic enough to say, well, how am I going to turn this to our advantage in our organization? I think that's key. So that strategic level, that ability to take those strategic decisions, very key to have that foresight to make the strategic decisions, to manage the trade-offs, and to manage the change step by step.
1: That's right. And corporate experience is only one source of experience, right? Other forms of leadership may be out there and may be receiving less attention. So Singapore often speaks about wanting political leaders from different backgrounds. How broad is that diversity in practice?
2: Well, I think in practice, certainly on the PAP side, you've seen new recruits the like of, you know, David Ho, who is from civil society. And there was also, you know, Chai Ying-chou, again from civil society background, from the heritage side. I think you can think of Denise Pua, who has actually driven a lot of effort on creating workplaces that are inclusive and certainly allowing people with disabilities to grow up, be educated, trained, be independent, and even take on jobs, opening up the private sector to hire people with disabilities. So there's that diversity. There's also, of course, the other end of the spectrum with Dr. Tan Si Ling, and he's, of course, now Minister for Energy as well. And, you know, there's somebody, therefore, being able to weigh upon these questions of business. Of course, Denise Pua is a mayor, an MP, and then we're talking about Dr. Tan, who's a minister. So there's a range of backgrounds within the People's Action Party. There is this consciousness that you do need that diversity of backgrounds, diversity, cognitive diversity, and that exposure to the ground in order to be an effective leader in Singapore today.
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0: The incident happened at Forest Residences in Petir Road last year. Tests later found about 60% of balcony edges in one block produced hollow sounds. The condo's management says the defects pose a serious safety risk. The developer, architect, engineers, and subcontractor have all denied liability. A critically endangered fish that had not been formally recorded in Singapore waters for decades has been spotted again. The bowmouth guitarfish is considered one of the world's most threatened and genetically distinct animals. Also known as the shark ray, it was not seen in Singapore waters for nearly 30 years until 2022, when it was filmed by anglers off Bedok Jetty. That sighting is now formally recognized by the Lee Kong Chian Natural History Museum researchers, who say it shows Singapore's waters remain an important corridor for threatened marine species. Malaysia has charged a former religious affairs minister with allegedly misappropriating 860 million ringgit, or about 260 million Sing dollars, from a Muslim pilgrimage fund. Jamil Kir Baharom, who held the cabinet position from 2009 to 2018, is the second senior UMNO figure to be charged over the fund in as many weeks. He has pleaded not guilty and was granted bail. The charges come as tensions worsen between UMNO and Prime Minister Anwar Ibrahim's coalition, which relies on UMNO for its parliamentary majority. And finally, tense ties between India and Pakistan have again spilled into the sports arena. India's women's cricket team beat Sri Lanka to win the Asia Cup trophy in Dubai yesterday, but refused to accept the trophy from Asian Cricket Council President Mohsin Naqvi, who is also Pakistan's interior minister. India's coach says the decision was made by the country's cricket board. Last year, India's men's cricket team also refused to accept the trophy from Mr. Naqvi after beating Pakistan in the Asia Cup.
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2: Happy Monday. It's the 14th of September.
1: Traffic.
2: There's a vehicle breakdown on the SLE towards the BKE after the TPE, and I'm also seeing roadworks on the ECP towards Changi after Siglap Road, so to avoid lane one there.
1: If you see anything on the roads that we might have missed, send us a WhatsApp message at 8855-0893. But only when you're safely parked. 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
3: Good afternoon. This is the Business Report. I am Sean Cheong. Front and center, some reports making headlines today, like the Singapore Exchange. Now, it is in the green at the last check by about 0.3% at 5,714 points, and the three major banks are in the green. And one of the headlines coming out of the SGX today is cryptocurrencies. So the SGX is preparing to offer its cryptocurrency perpetual futures to US institutions, making it the first major traditional exchange to bring one of crypto's favorite trades into the mainstream. The exchange filed with the US Commodity Futures Trading Commission, or the CFTC, in August to offer the contracts to US investors. As a registered overseas exchange, it can offer the products to US institutions if it receives no objections within 10 days. This move gives SGX access to a deeper pool of hedge funds, asset managers, and proprietary trading firms after the exchange launched Bitcoin and Ether perpetual futures in November last year. Perpetual futures, known as PERPs, have become a fixture of crypto markets. It lets traders make leverage bets without the expiration dates attached to conventional futures. Traditional exchanges are now pursuing their own versions as regulators become more receptive, opening a new front in the competition for a derivatives market that generates hundreds of billions of dollars in trading each month. However, there is a catch. Bringing PERPs into traditional finance means changing some of what made them distinctly crypto products. Those SGX contracts trade 22.5 hours a day, 5 days a week, with members required to post 35% margin and use collateral. The exchange also does not use

0: the automatic deleveraging mechanisms found on some crypto platforms. And while the underlying crypto tokens trade 24/7, SGX does not see this as a problem. But speaking of problems, here's a problem that's impacting the National Basketball Association, or the NBA, specifically the Los Angeles Clippers. So, the Los Angeles Clippers owner, Steve Ballmer, has apologized almost 2 weeks after a broad array of sanctions were slapped onto the team by the league. In a statement posted on X earlier today, Ballmer called this a difficult time and apologized to the team's fans, employees, and fellow NBA team owners for the destruction and distress caused. And this matter in question is what happened earlier this month when the Clippers were hit with sanctions for violating the league's salary cap circumvention rules related to star player Kawhi Leonard and four companies that did business with the team. The NBA said that Ballmer knowingly sought to help Leonard obtain off-court income opportunities worth millions of dollars, amongst other violations. Leonard, on his part, said that he had no knowledge of any intent on anyone's part to circumvent the salary cap. The Los Angeles Clippers will hence forfeit 5 first-round draft picks, with one each year beginning in 2029, as well as pay a fine of $30 million, which is the largest fine in NBA history. Ballmer said that the team will comply with the penalties, has paid the fine, and is moving forward. Now, what is not moving forward, however, this afternoon is Middle East diplomacy. Now, it appears so because heading to this afternoon, there's a postponement of the meeting between Iran and other Gulf powers, while attacks around the region's two most important oil transit routes deepened concern over global energy supplies. Oil prices are higher today by more than 3%, following Houthi strikes on Saudi Arabia, which forced the closure of its key 1,200-kilometer east-west pipeline over the weekend. And Iranian attacks on ships in the Gulf compounded supply concerns. Hopes for a diplomatic breakthrough in the near term has faded when Oman's foreign minister posted late last night that a regional meeting scheduled for today has been postponed in the interest of consensus. At the last check, Brent crude oil is trading higher by more than 2.5% at $107.36 per barrel. And that's your business report. I am Sean Cheong.
1: Markets and business made clear. The Business Report with Ryan Wong and Chua Tian Tian. 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Take a step back and reset with Lin Lee. A clear look at the stories shaping Singapore and the world, from current affairs to business and industry. Through sharp conversations and fresh perspectives, understand what's driving change. Reset. 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
2: Hey there, great to have you join me on Reset. It's Lin Lee with you. Now up next, we take you inside the factory of a familiar Singapore name that turns 100 this year. Polar Puffs and Cakes. Yes, making me hungry now. The business began as Polar Cafe in 1926, opening its first outlet at 51 High Street and serving curry puffs, ice cream and cold drinks. Its location near the Trading Harbour made it a popular meeting place for politicians, lawyers and businessmen. The company says one of its customers was businessman and Second World War hero Lim Bo Seng. A century later, how is Polar preparing for its next 100 years? In this special on-the-go edition of Under the Radar, finance presenter Chua Tian Tian visits the company's factory at Woodlands Link and speaks with its executive chairman, Chan Kok Yew.
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3: 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And today, we're going to hit the factory floor of a company that is turning 100 years old this year. And here's a hint, and I'm almost giving the answer away. The company's then CEO was one of our earliest guests on Under the Radar, and it is a bakery chain that is famous for selling curry puffs and sugar rolls. Bingo if you've guessed Polar Puffs and Cakes. Now then called the Polar Cafe, the firm opened the doors of its first outlet on 51 High Street in 1926, serving up curry puffs, ice cream and chilled beverages. Now the cafe soon became the go-to place for politicians, lawyers and businessmen due to its strategic location near the trading harbour. And among them, according to the firm, is prominent Hokkien businessman Lim Bo Sing. Now today, Polar Puffs and Cakes adopts mostly a takeaway concept and boasts a network of 37 stores and cafes across Singapore, with six more outlets set to open their doors in 2026 and 2027. The company also made its first step to expand abroad by opening a new store in Gurney Plaza, Penang in 2025. But how is Polar Puffs and Cakes spicing up the business looking into its next 100 years of operations? Well, I headed down to the firm's factory at Woodlands Link to find out. I'm at Polar Puffs and Cakes facility at Woodlands Link, and this two-story building is where all the magic happens. It runs 24/7, and workers here make the roughly 3,500 curry puffs the company sells each day. But of all the clean rooms and production lines in here, that's one place that's strictly off limits to all employees except for one. All right, I'm with Chan Kok Yu, the executive chairman of Polar Puff and Cakes, and we're right outside the iconic curry room, right? And Kok Yu, I heard you are the only person who's allowed into this room. That's where you make all the spices for your curry puffs. Tell us, because I understand your maternal grandfather was the one who started Polar Puff and Cakes. How was the recipe passed to you? Was it passed to you in this room as well?
4: Well, it's a secret, and I can't reveal that.
3: It's a secret recipe and a secret process indeed. Give us a little snippet. What do you do in the curry room usually? I understand you're in there every 2 weeks or so to tweak the recipe.
4: It actually depends on demand supply, of course. So on average, maybe 3 to 4 weeks once.
3: Yeah, to tweak the curry recipe, is it?
4: To do what I need to do for the curry puff.
3: Okay,
4: yes.
3: Okay. And, you know, beyond the iconic curry puffs, which are the other recipes that are also locked and kept away?
4: Well, the other recipes are handled by various
3: departments,
4: but each department does its own step, so no one knows exactly the entire sequence.
3: I see. Yeah, there you have it.
2: The Woodlands facility was opened in 1997 and is also where Polar Puffs and Cakes signature cakes are made and frosted by hand. It supplies the company's network of some 37 stores and cafes across Singapore, with most of them adopting a takeaway concept. As we toured the facility, Kok Yu and I discussed all about the past, present and future for the firm, and more specifically, how Polar Puffs and Cakes is spicing up the business, looking into its next 100 years of operations.
3: All right, Kok Yu, appreciate it if you could take us through where things are at for Polar Puff and Cakes right now in terms of, you know, revenue, operations or scale. What are the drivers for the firm?
4: Okay, as we all know, Polar is celebrating its 100th anniversary this year. We started life with just one outlet. That was a shophouse in High Street.
3: Yep.
4: Today, we have more than 200 sales points, including 38 of our own outlets. Of course, we have other distribution channels like the petrol marts, the supermarkets, inconvenience stalls. Hmm. Oh, sorry, not inconvenience, convenience stalls. Okay, and revenue-wise, we're likely hitting about 35 million this year. Hmm. We hope to hit the target.
3: I see. Well, let's set our sights on the future, Kok Yu, because I understand there are some consumption trends for spring demand, including a rise in appetite for smaller cakes, smaller servings, as well as lower calorie treats. Take us through the top three trends right now for Polar Puff and the opportunities that they present for you.
4: things have changed quite a bit since 100 years ago. Yeah, right. Nowadays, our customers are looking for, as you said, smaller size items.
2: Yes.
4: I think mainly because they're looking for individual portions, they want variety, and also family sizes are getting smaller.
2: Yes.
4: So what we do is we right size, which is actually do a smaller size, smaller format. So that's probably trend number one. Trend number two is, as we all know, healthy SG. So we are all screening for high blood pressure, diabetes, high cholesterol. So that basically means the focus is less fat, less sugar,
3: less oil, less salt, perhaps, less salt. Okay.
4: So everyone still wants to taste the good stuff.
3: Yeah.
4: But in, as we mentioned earlier, in less portions. So we have to do our R&D. We have to be doing sensible reformulation of our, some of our products, so that we can preserve the taste.
3: Yes.
4: So that's a challenge for us, but that's the way to go. Healthier, yet taste just as good as the originals, right? Okay, so point three is actually value. To me, it's important because when I say value, I don't mean
3: price.
4: Cheap.
3: Okay.
4: Value means you have good quality or consistency, but yet you price it appropriately. And also the product must look good nowadays, yeah? So I think that this is the trend now. Because people are more, they travel more, they are more educated. Of course, social media, is everything is it's being shown. So there will be expectations. So I think these to me, those are the three main trends.
3: Let's talk about, you know, how you are looking to further capture demand, Kokyu. Polar Puff and Cakes, I believe, intends to open, was it 6 more outlets in Singapore this year and next year? What are some targets that you have in mind in terms of growth, store count, or even revenue? What's the basis behind those targets?
4: Okay, to start off with, we work on the budget.
3: Okay.
4: So based on our budget for this year, we intend to open up 3, hopefully 4. That was the end of the year goal for this year. So happy to say that we have 3 new outlets as of now for this year. So Star Vista, IMM, and Tampines Giant. And of course, we have one new outlet in Penang as well. And that is in Sunway Carnival Mall.
3: Oh, okay. That's beyond the one that you have in Gurney, was it the
4: Gurney Mall? Plaza.
3: Gurney Plaza, yes. And you talk about the targets 3 or 4. What format will they be? Are they mostly takeaways? And curious question also, why are most of your cafe formats located inside hospitals?
4: Okay. So kiosk-wise, of course, it started with the previous generation. So when we transited from the cafe, which was in High Street, it was decided by the previous generation that puffs and cakes were more of a snack. So it's easier and more convenient to for people to just come, grab and go, rather than sit down. And of course, back then, I think if you rent space for people to sit down, maybe to my
3: the previous, cost analysis.
4: They probably thought it was not worthwhile. So maybe.
3: So now looking at the 3-4 stores, also takeaway concept.
4: We've been used to that, so it works well for us.
3: Okay.
4: So why invent the wheel, right?
3: Yeah. Talk about that. Why hospitals for your cafe formats?
4: Okay, I'm a doctor, so I have this soft spot for hospitals. But I think it started, I think the first hospital outlet, if I'm not wrong, was in SGH. And we went in there because my mom used to be a pediatrician as well, and she worked in SGH, so that had some meaning in it. So we started in SGH, and that turned out to be quite a good location because, you know, patients are there, you have visitors, and while waiting for appointments, you
3: have some downtime,
4: something to eat, as well as visitors as well. So I think it turned out that hospital was a good location, so that's why we kept to that trend.
3: As Polar Puffs and Cakes look ahead to the future, Kok Yew also reflected on the journey and the people that took the company to where it is today.
5: You know, Kok Yew, I can tell that you're visibly emotional talking about this and talking about 100 years. If I could get you to think about, you know, if someone were to have the conversation with the leadership of Polar Puff and Cakes 100 years from now, assuming that there is still Polar Puff and Cakes, which we both hope for, what would you want them to say about the leadership of the firm or your leadership of the firm as the custodian and the parent of the company in 2025 or 2026?
4: Okay, so first and foremost, I consider myself as a steward, meaning I inherit the company. I do my best, I try to make it better, and then I pass it on to the next generation.
5: Yes.
4: So if, as you said, if we do reach another 100 years, that will be in 2126.
5: Yes.
4: That will be the greatest achievements for the company, yes. That being said, that would mean that the generations from preceding 2126 would have done something right. They will be able to somehow succeed in evolving themselves for success, as well as preserving the Polar heritage. So if they can do that, be better, pass it on to the next generation, be better and pass it on, then I would say we have succeeded. And I hope that will be the case.
3: And there you have it, the evolution of Polar Puffs and Cakes from a single sit-down cafe concept for businessmen and lawyers to a sprawling network of takeaway kiosks, offering pastries for the everyday pastry and cake lover. Once again, this is an on-the-go special episode of Under the Radar with me, Chua Tian Tian, signing off from Polar Puffs and Cakes Factory at 15 Woodlands Link. And you can tune in to the full version of this conversation on Apple Podcasts and Spotify.
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0: 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A clear look at the stories shaping Singapore and the world, from current affairs to business and industry. 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
1: And just like that, we've made it through Monday afternoon together. Today, we asked what Singapore should be looking for in its next generation of political leaders and explored how AI is changing the way we buy and use insurance. If you missed either conversation, that's Viewpoint and AI and Me, and you would like to hear them again, do look for Reset with Lin Lee wherever you get your podcasts. 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And he joins me to ask, can Singapore build a bigger music industry? 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
1: These are your news headlines. I'm Kim Ann Tan. Most respondents in a Singapore survey oppose banning social media for those under 18. A new report found 8 in 10 rejected an outright ban, with over 70% saying they would try getting around age restrictions, such as by giving a false age. That is despite nearly 7 in 10 reporting a negative experience in the past month, including exposure to inappropriate content, doom scrolling, and cyberbullying. The Youth Tech SG report surveyed over 200 people aged 13 to 35. It comes as Singapore plans stronger safeguards for under 18 users from next year. Singapore's fitness industry is stepping in to help workers affected by the sudden closure of True Fitness and True Yoga. The Singapore Fitness Alliance says over 200 former True Gym workers have joined a WhatsApp group to help them find new jobs. The Alliance is working with the National Instructors and Coaches Association and NTUC's Employment and Employability Institute on job matching and skills training. The sudden closure of the two True Fitness brands is also estimated to have cost members losses of more than $600,000 in prepaid fees. A 20-year-old man who sexually offended against three teenage girls when he was himself a teenager has been sentenced to 9 years in jail and 12 strokes of the cane. His offences included two committed in 2023 when he was 17, involving sexual intercourse with two girls aged 13 and 14. He gave statements to police after both cases but was not arrested. He re-offended after turning 18, sexually penetrating another 14-year-old girl in June 2024. He cannot be named to protect the three victims. Australia's far-right One Nation Party is proposing to cut the number of temporary migrants by about 750,000 over 3 years. The plan would target visas for international students and their dependents, as well as skilled migrants. One Nation says rapid population growth is worsening Australia's housing squeeze and cost of living pressures. The proposal comes days before Prime Minister Anthony Albanese is expected to announce his government's updated migration policy. And finally, India's plan to implement a uniform civil code in all 21 states governed by the ruling BJP-led alliance by 2029 is raising concern among the country's Muslim minority. The code would replace different religious and customary rules governing personal matters such as marriage, divorce, and inheritance. Supporters say it would give Muslim women equal rights, including by ending polygamy and giving them equal inheritance rights. But some in the Muslim community say it could infringe on their religious freedoms. Currently, at least 4 states have adopted the code, including Uttarakhand and Gujarat.
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0: Weather.
2: The Met Services will be partly cloudy with temperatures hitting a high of 34 degrees Celsius and lows of 25 degrees Celsius.
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0: Traffic.
2: I'm seeing a couple of vehicle breakdowns on the roads right now. There's a vehicle breakdown on PIE towards Changi after Pasir Laba. Also, a vehicle breakdown on AYE towards Tuas after Jurong Pier Road. So avoid lane 4. And if you're on the roads right now, buckle up and drive safely.
0: If you see anything on the roads that we might have missed, send us a WhatsApp message at 8855-0893. But only when you're safely parked. catch up on the day's biggest stories, trending conversations, and what it all means for you on Your Way Home with Hung Bin Jong. 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
2: Monday is here, so before we get into anything else, how was your weekend? Did you actually recharge? Did you go out and have a great time? Or are you sitting there thinking, how is it Monday already? Whatever kind of Monday you're having, welcome to Your Way Home. I'm Hung Bin Jung, and I'll be keeping you company from 4 p.m. all the way till 8 p.m. And I want to hear from you throughout the evening as well. So keep that phone handy. WhatsApp me at 8855-0893. Tell me how your day is going. Send me your opinions or just drop me a message and say hello, because it seems like Sultan is already joining us. Sultan says hello. And he says a very good afternoon on a very hazy Monday afternoon. That's right. Have you guys been outside? The air quality is quite bad. I was driving to work and it was quite hazy. In fact, I believe the air quality here dipped back into the unhealthy range after 4 days of moderate readings. So the 24-hour pollutant standard index, the PSI, in Singapore's central region actually crossed into the unhealthy range at noon today with a reading of 102, and I believe it continued to climb, reaching 112 at 3 p.m. So seems like the haze is back. So do limit your outdoor activities. And if you're going outdoors, do wear a mask. All right. Stay safe, everybody. So keep the conversation going as we make our way through Monday together on this hazy Monday. WhatsApp me at 8855-0893. We've got Sultan already joining us. Who else is with us? WhatsApp 8855-0893. And we're kicking things off with what's trending. Now, be honest with me. Do you like gossip? Don't lie. I know everyone loves gossip. I love gossips too. Because what if I told you there could actually be a job where you get paid to know what's going on in your neighborhood? Not just your usual, did you hear what happened kind of gossip? Someone is actually willing to pay for the local knowledge, the little stories, the characters, the things happening around the neighborhood that you only know because you live there. So, would you take money for your neighborhood gossip? Or is gossip something you do for free anyway? Or would you pay someone to listen to some of the gossips? Let me know. WhatsApp 8855-0893. Looks like Aloysius is joining us this afternoon as well. Aloysius says, good afternoon. Happy Monday. Very bad haze today. My day is good. Managed to run 13 kilometers this morning. Wow, Aloysius. Hopefully you didn't run when the haze was getting bad. But it looks like, I mean, you're keeping your word of going for a run every single morning. I am jealous. I don't know how to be as disciplined as you. Well, thinking of staying healthy here, at 5 p.m. on the agenda, we're talking about something that's becoming increasingly important for Singapore. What happens when a country gets older, right? People age 65 and above now make up more than 1 in 5 residents in Singapore. And by 2030, that could be closer to 1 in 4. And our oldest seniors are growing in number even faster. The number of citizens aged 80 and above has jumped by almost 60% since 2015, while our working age population is shrinking. So naturally, we keep asking who's going to take care of all these seniors, but maybe we should flip that question around. What if our seniors aren't just people we need to care for, but people who still have plenty to contribute? At Lucky Haven, seniors are teaching Karam, running AI workshops, and connecting with younger generations. So could the future of aging in Singapore be less about looking after our seniors and more about making sure they still have a role to play? That's the agenda at 5 p.m. And then at 6 p.m., we're ending the day with something that could hit you right in the wallet. Oil prices are climbing again. Brent crude has jumped above $107 a barrel after fresh attacks in the Middle East added to concerns about global oil supplies. Now, there have been new Houthi attacks on, or Houthi strikes on Saudi Arabia, Iranian attacks on ships in the Gulf, and a key Saudi oil pipeline has been shut following a drone strike. And that pipeline isn't exactly insignificant. It helps Saudi Arabia move oil exports without having to rely entirely on the Strait of Hormuz. And its closure puts as much as 4% of global oil supply at risk. So what does all of this mean for you? Because when oil goes up, it doesn't just stay at the petrol pump. Transport, electricity, food, deliveries. How much more expensive could everyday life become if this continues? And is this just another temporary spike, or are we looking at something much bigger? That's the big story at 6 p.m. So we've got gossip, Singapore's aging population, and oil prices on the agenda today. Quite a Monday lineup. And of course, I'm Hong Bin Jung. Looks like Patrick is joining us here on our show as well. And he's given us the latest on our PSI readings. Thank you, Patrick. I can always rely on you for this. It looks like Central is at 128. So other areas are about moderate. Looks like the north is at 74, south is at 85, the west region we've got 89, and the east at 93. So if you're heading out tonight or today, do keep safe. And yes, Aloysius, he forgot to check the PSI levels this morning. We'll check next time, but I think at 4:30 a.m., not that bad yet. But thankfully, you're not going out for a run at the moment, because PSI readings in the central region is already hitting 128. Well, while the haze is, you know, clouding Singapore, stay home, stay within indoors, and of course, keep me company all the way till 8 p.m. and keep those messages coming at 8855-0893. Your way home starts now with What's Trending.
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0: Traffic.
1: And here's a quick traffic update. There's a vehicle breakdown on AYE towards Tuas after Jurong Pier Road. Avoid lane 4, and also a vehicle breakdown on CTE towards SLE after Jalan Bahagia. Avoid lane 4 over there. And if you're on the roads right now, buckle up and drive safely.
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2: All right, it's now time for What's Trending. I'm Hong Ben Jung, and joining me here in the studio is our show producer, Nadia Ko. Hello, Nadia.
1: Hello, Hong Ben. Happy Monday. I know it's a little bit quieter in the studio today, right?
2: Yes. Are very talkative, very gossipy, and Nazero is currently on MC. Hope he gets well very, very soon. But we've got our usual great listeners coming in already, and we're already talking about the haze situation. We've got Sultan, Patrick, and Aloysius. Even Patrick sent us the current PSI readings. Did you know the central region where we are right now is at 128?
1: The last I checked, is it was around that range, and I can already see it when I was on my way to work. It is quite bad.
2: Yeah.
1: Yeah, visibility is slightly down as well.
2: I feel like I'm like trying to rub my eyes just to see clear, and it's not a me problem, it's the haze problem. So hopefully our listeners are staying indoors today. Don't really have to go out. And Aloysius, he already got his run done this morning. Apparently he ran 13 click.
1: Wow.
2: Yeah.
1: You know, it's maybe it's a way to get rid of the Monday blues.
2: Perhaps.
1: Run 13 kilometers.
2: I don't think I can run 13 kilometers. I don't know how Aloysius does it, but, you know, we really have a great, healthy bunch. So hopefully the haze do not get to them. But anyways, what's up us? 8855-0893. We've got Ian joining us as well. Ian says, HB and team, a very bad hazy afternoon. The haze is already the biggest topic for today. But we also have a different topic to talk about what's trending, because we can't always talk about the haze. So what's trending today?
1: Okay, what's trending today is, Hong Bin, I'm going to start this off by rolling off with a very big question for you. Are you a gossip?
2: Am I gossip?
1: I know Naz is not here, but are you a gossip?
2: I don't like to gossip per se, but I like to listen to gossips. I don't know, who doesn't like to listen to a little bit of tea?
1: Anyone who says they don't listen to gossip is an absolute liar,
2: exactly.
1: Right?
2: Exactly. I have my fiancé every time, you know, I go out with my friends. Of course, you know what girls like to do. We talk about a lot of things, and sometimes we end up gossiping. And when I tell my fiancé, oh, we talked about this, and then he'll be like, I'm all ears. He'll get his popcorn ready and be like, I'm all ears. Give me the latest tea. So everyone, both girls and boys and guys, men, they all love to gossip. We all love to listen to gossip, right? And if you say no, I know you're a liar.
1: Absolutely. So yeah, Hong Bin, you're saying that you don't really gossip about people. You're not the one bringing the tea, but you do like listening to some sort of gossip.
2: Of course.
1: When people tell you juicy details, right? And are you the kind that will absolutely immediately want to know more? Because sometimes when people tell you gossip, you'll just be like, okay, I understand.
2: Of course,
1: but you pry a little bit more.
2: I have so many questions. I'm a journalist at the end of the day. Sometimes when my fiancé goes out and hangs out with his friends, and he says, oh, this person and this person broke up. And then I'll be like, how? When? What happened? And then he'll be like, they just broke up, that's all I know. And then I said, you didn't pry, you didn't ask any questions.
1: Is this a very male thing? Because I've asked my fiancé the same thing. One of his friends recently got retrenched. So obviously I'm very concerned about his well-being, right? So I asked, like, what happened? How long has he been retrenched? Is he out looking for a new job? And he was like, I don't know. You know what I mean?
2: It's like, you get me the juicy part, but you don't even give me any details.
1: Yeah.
2: then why are you telling me this? It's so frustrating.
1: Exactly. So when I heard that story, right, I wanted more follow up so that I can understand the situation, right? I'm like, then how did you console your friend if you didn't ask for any details?
2: They'll be like, oh, it's just, oh, okay.
1: Yeah.
2: Nice. Or sorry, dude.
1: Yeah, or like, oh, I hope things get better for you, dude. That kind of thing, right? Yeah. But listeners, let us know as well. Drop us that text or that gossip at 88550893. Are you a gossip? And be honest. How quickly do you need to know the full story when someone gives you some juicy gossip? But here's the thing, Hongbin. Mm. Even if we know that we shouldn't be interested in gossip, we eventually are, right? Someone tells you, hey, you know what happened to maybe John and Mary? And suddenly your brain is like, cancel all my appointments for the next 2 hours. I need to know exactly what's happening with John and Mary.
2: Mm-hmm. Of course. Mm-hmm, it's human nature.
1: Exactly. And I think most of us have that one person as well in our lives that knows every single juicy gossip out there.
2: Yeah.
1: They happen to know everything.
2: They know everything. Mm. Even, I think I had a colleague in my ex-company.
1: Mm-hmm.
2: She knew the gossip that was happening around every colleague of ours in that company. To the point where I was still in that company and she quit that job and she moved to a different company.
1: Mm.
2: She still knew the gossip of our company. And I was like, I don't even know this and I'm in the company. You already left. How do you know all these details? Yeah, I feel like there's always that one person that knows everything and what's going on with everyone's lives.
1: I wonder if we know someone here like that in our company. Like, you know, they know who's fighting with who, who's dating who, who's getting a new car, a new house, or who's getting engaged anytime soon. And in case you're wondering, right, Hongbin, imagine instead of being that person who knows everyone's business, just for fun and laughter, you get paid to know everyone's gossip.
2: What?
1: Yeah. So this is a story for what's trending today. There's a 67-year-old woman in Colombia who says she's doing just that. So she's not selling food. She's not selling drinks. She makes a living selling gossip.
2: Selling gossip?
1: Yeah.
2: How does that even work? Is there actually people buying the gossip that she knows? Wow.
1: Okay, so here's the story. Her name is Miriam, and she calls herself a professional chismosa, which is basically someone who loves to gossip. Mm. And she turned that into a hobby and a money-making venture.
2: Wow.
1: So this Miriam, this 67-year-old lady, right, she spends her time outside her house watching whatever's happening around the neighborhood. So she's like your nosy neighbor. It's just that she makes money out of it, right?
2: It's like the Singaporean, the uncle at, I forgot which
1: HDB. The one that likes taking photos of people, right? Yeah. But yeah, so she stands outside her house watching people, listening to conversations, and she keeps notes. So people in her neighborhood, they pay her for information about what's going on.
2: So she writes down all these.
1: Yeah.
2: This sounds like an episode of, you know, Desperate Housewives. Mm.
1: And then, right, apparently, there's different levels of gossip.
2: Oh, different levels. Okay, what are the levels?
1: So Miriam, right, when she takes down the gossip about what's happening around the neighborhood, you can buy ordinary gossip from her for about 5,000 to 10,000 Colombian pesos. That's about $2 to $4.
2: Yeah, not bad. Not
1: very
2: bad.
1: Cheap, right? No, if you want to know what's happening at someone maybe living two levels above you or something like that. But if you really want something very, very juicy, it gets a bit more expensive.
2: Okay, how much?
1: So Miriam alleged that a story about an affair earned her 700,000 pesos. That's a whopping estimate, about $300 Sing dollars.
2: $300?
1: So someone wanted to know about an alleged affair. That someone paid her $300 Sing dollars to find out what's going on.
2: Wow.
1: Hmm.
2: Even an outsider, would, if you wanted to know about an affair and you're not the involved party, you're not even the wife that is being affected or the husband that's being affected. What if you were just an outsider? Would you pay $300 just to find out about an alleged affair?
1: But I would think that only people living around the area would know of her notoriety, right? If you don't live there, then how would you know?
2: Like you're a neighbor and you kind of assume, but you want to know the details. Would you pay $300 to know that detail?
1: Actually, I would, because remember long ago I told you a story about a neighbor, I don't know who it is, who has been throwing eggs and Milo out the windows. I would pay that good $300 to find out the culprit.
2: Oh.
1: What about you? Would you pay to know about gossip about your neighbors?
2: Would I pay to know about gossip about my neighbors? I don't know. I'm not like very gapo about the neighbors per se. Maybe if I paid someone in office to know about the gossip that's happening around the office. Hey,
1: yeah, that's actually true. $2 to $4 for a gossip about your colleagues seems like a better deal than buying like bubble tea.
2: We need Miriam just to like do a little, you know, walkabout at SPH, right?
1: Okay, so it's not just that you can buy gossip from her. You can also pay her to keep a gossip about you from other people. Yeah.
2: She's so popular to that point.
1: Want her to keep quiet about what she knows about you, you have to pay her as well.
2: But do you have to pay her first to know what gossip she knows about you and then pay her more to keep that gossip quiet?
1: Well, Hangbin, now I'm a bit confused by this gossip economy. Yeah, actually, how is she? Because if she knows everything, and then how do people go to her to keep a secret that she might have already told someone else?
2: Exactly.
1: Something to think about.
2: Yeah.
1: Yeah, so you want the tea, you pay up. You don't want everyone else drinking that tea, you pay up again. And this Miriam, this 67-year-old lady, she claims that this business, this is the crazier part, Hangbin.
2: Yeah.
1: The business is so good. It's thriving so well. It actually helped her to buy 2 houses already.
2: 2 houses?
1: Yeah. And here we are paying for our own house.
2: Okay, I need to search up how much a house costs in Colombia. But did she actually buy 2 houses? Because this is like a solid business idea if you think about it,
1: yeah,
2: right?
1: Yeah, according to her, yeah.
2: Found a gap in the market.
1: The right business.
2: To find the right business.
1: So here's where Miriam draws her line. I know you're Googling right now to see how much she bought her house for. Don't even know whether that gossip is real or not. She insists, right, that she doesn't repeat anything she hears. She also claims that she usually tends to look for evidence before passing information or gossip along. So she was interviewed by an outlet, right, in Colombia. And she showed like her evidence, her board containing photographs and any other materials that she says she collected to support some of her stories. So yeah, she does actually do her research and does her work before she spreads her gossip.
2: Okay, so I did some math here because I wanted to find out how much a house costs in Colombia. So basically, let's say she wants to buy a house. One house is on average 218,000 Singapore dollars in Colombia. About 200,000, right? Mm. So if I divide 218,000 by, let's say, she sells gossip for about 4 Singapore dollars, right? She, just to buy that one house, she would have known about, or she would have sold about 54,000 gossips.
1: My goodness, worth $4. That's a lot of gossip.
2: Exactly. So how big, my question is, how big is this neighborhood? You know, how many people are coming to her on a daily basis? Like, does she have like opening times or?
1: Yeah, actually. And does she pay people to collect evidence for her also? You know, maybe she has spies all around the neighborhood and you don't even know.
2: Exactly.
1: So this Miriam, right, you know what's the funny part, Hongbin? She says that she does have her own customer base, but she says her neighbors have criticized her for getting involved in other people's affairs.
2: Fair
1: point, right? I would hate to be Miriam's neighbor.
2: Yes, because at this point, she's also not really part of the gossip crew. Like, if you are in that group of friends and you're gossiping, it's not like she's just only doing that. She's monitoring everybody and she's taking notes and she's collecting evidence herself. She's like she can be known as a personal investigator, except she's not a PI for one client. She's a PI for everybody that didn't sign up for it.
1: Yeah, because I think if you want to be a PR or a private investigator, there are some credentials that you require, right? Some qualifications. But just to be like a professional gossiper in a neighborhood, you don't need any qualifications. So maybe it's an untapped business opportunity for all the aunties and uncles in Singapore as well.
2: But let us know, what do you guys think about this? WhatsApp 8855-0893. Would you actually pay for gossip? We've got Patrick saying, good day to you, HB, Nadia, Naz. Wishing you all a great week ahead. Super hazy and hot day. Do remember to hydrate yourself. Well, do remember to hydrate yourself as well, because we're now talking about hydrating ourselves with tea. Because apparently someone is over in Colombia is selling gossip to other people. So let us know. WhatsApp us 8855-0893. I mean, would you pay for gossip? Let us know. And I believe, Nadia, I have a question for you, because I think you wanted to ask me this question, but I'm going to pose it to you anyways. If you had to put a price on the juiciest piece of gossip you've ever heard, what would it be worth?
1: Wow. If I know that there's gossip about me in the office, I would pay a pretty penny to find out what people are talking about me.
2: And then would you pay to keep it a secret?
1: Of course, $500 max price.
2: $500. Well, keep your thoughts coming in. 8855-0893. How much would you pay for a juicy piece of gossip?
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3: These are your news headlines. I'm Kim Antan. Most respondents in a Singapore survey oppose banning social media for those under 18. A new report found 8 in 10 rejected an outright ban, with over 70% saying they would try getting around age restrictions, such as by giving a false age. That is despite nearly 7 in 10.
4: Straits Times.
3: These are your news

0: stronger safeguards for under 18 users from next year. Singapore's fitness industry is stepping in to help workers affected by the sudden closure of True Fitness and True Yoga. The Singapore Fitness Alliance says over 200 former True Gym workers have joined a WhatsApp group to help them find new jobs. The Alliance is working with the National Instructors and Coaches Association and NTUC's Employment and Employability Institute on job matching and skills training. The sudden closure of the two True Fitness brands is also estimated to have cost members losses of more than $600,000 in prepaid fees. A 20-year-old man who sexually offended against three teenage girls when he was himself a teenager has been sentenced to 9 years in jail and 12 strokes of the cane. His offences included two committed in 2023 when he was 17, involving sexual intercourse with two girls aged 13 and 14. He gave statements to police after both cases but was not arrested. He reoffended after turning 18, sexually penetrating another 14-year-old girl in June 2024. He cannot be named to protect the three victims. Australia's far-right One Nation Party is proposing to cut the number of temporary migrants by about 750,000 over 3 years. The plan would target visas for international students and their dependents, as well as skilled migrants. One Nation says rapid population growth is worsening Australia's housing squeeze and cost of living pressures. The proposal comes days before Prime Minister Anthony Albanese is expected to announce his government's updated migration policy. And finally, India's plan to implement a uniform civil code in all 21 states governed by the ruling BJP-led alliance by 2029 is raising concern among the country's Muslim minority. The code would replace different religious and customary rules governing personal matters such as marriage, divorce, and inheritance. Supporters say it would give Muslim women equal rights, including by ending polygamy and giving them equal inheritance rights. But some in the Muslim community say it could infringe on their religious freedoms. Currently, at least four states have adopted the code, including Uttarakhand and Gujarat.
1: 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Date check.
2: It's Monday, the 14th of September.
1: Traffic.
2: And here's a quick traffic update. There's an accident on PIE towards Tuas after Paya Lebar Road with congestion till Jalan Eunos. Do avoid lanes 1 and 2. Also an accident on Ophir Road towards Nickel Highway after Jalan Besar. Do avoid lane 1. And if you're on the roads right now, buckle up and drive safely.
1: If you see anything on the roads that we might have missed, send us a WhatsApp message at 8855-0893. 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
3: You're tuning in to the business report. I am Sean Cheong and this is Money FM 89.3. First up, Singapore's bond market issuance jumped 21.8% year-on-year to a record $95 billion in 2025. This was in part driven by refinancing needs and regional demand for capital for artificial intelligence, technology, and infrastructure. This figure, which was released by the MAS earlier today in its annual update on the corporate debt market, covers long-term Singapore dollar and non-Singapore dollar bonds, and it shows that this has surpassed the previous record of $77 billion, which was set in 2023. Across the broader Singapore debt market, new issuance rose 10% to $339 billion in 2025, which is higher from $3,008 billion a year earlier. Total outstanding debt arranged by financial institutions in Singapore increased 6.8% to $659 billion. Overseas, Tesla has established a subsidiary in Vietnam. This is according to a newly published business registration filing, and this also marks its formal entry into one of Southeast Asia's

0: Asia's fastest growing EV markets. This new entity, Tesla Motors Vietnam Limited Liability Company, was registered in Ho Chi Minh City with a charter capital of about $3 million and was established on September 11. It is authorized to engage in wholesale and retail sales of automobiles, vehicle parts, machinery and equipment, as well as related import, export and distribution activities. Staying overseas, and some sports finance news coming up. Let's turn our attention to the National Basketball Association, or the NBA, specifically the Los Angeles Clippers. So, the Los Angeles Clippers owner, Steve Ballmer, has apologized almost 2 weeks after a broad array of sanctions were slapped onto the team by the league. In a statement posted on X earlier today, Ballmer called this a difficult time and apologized to the team's fans, employees, and fellow NBA team owners for the destruction and distress caused. And this matter in question is what happened earlier this month when the Clippers were hit with sanctions for violating the league's salary cap circumvention rules related to star player Kawhi Leonard and four companies that did business with the team. The NBA said that Ballmer knowingly sought to help Leonard obtain off-court income opportunities worth millions of dollars, amongst other violations. Leonard, on his part, said that he had no knowledge of any intent on anyone's part to circumvent the salary cap. The Los Angeles Clippers will hence forfeit 5 first-round draft picks, with one each year beginning in 2029, as well as pay a fine of $30 million, which is the largest fine in NBA history. Ballmer said that the team will comply with the penalties, has paid the fine, and is moving forward. And in other problems in the sports business, let's take a look at the Asian Games, which is starting in Japan later this week. South Korea's Olympic Committee says that there is a serious shortage of accommodation at the Games. According to the South Korean officials, accommodation is the worst ever, with beds in shipping container-style huts too short for players to stretch out. There is no dedicated athletes' village at this event, with organizers instead relying on a cruise ship, temporary wooden containers and hotels in a bid to cut costs. The games are taking place in Nagoya and the wider Aichi area, with some events like football and basketball already underway ahead of the opening ceremony on the 19th. And this has been Your Business Report. I am Sean Cheong.
1: 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Stay informed, stay connected.
2: You're on your way home with me, Hung Bin Jong. Now, as AI becomes increasingly embedded in the insurance industry, it is changing not just how insurers process claims, but how consumers buy, use, and experience insurance. From AI assessing claims and detecting fraud to recommending coverage and streamlining the customer journey, how much of our interaction with insurers could eventually be handled by AI? Earlier on Reset with Linley on AI and Me, I on AI, Linley Fu spoke with Ranak Mehta, co-founder and CEO of Igloo, about how AI is changing the way we buy and use insurance and where humans still need to be involved. Let's have a listen to the highlights of that conversation.
1: Best of Reset with Linley. It's not the future, it's already here. AI and Me, making sense of artificial intelligence in real life.
3: Okay, buying insurance can involve quite a lot of guesswork. If you've gone through the process, I'm sure you know what I'm talking about. You answer a long list of questions, compare several plans, and then try to work out how much cover you actually need. Then if something does go wrong, you submit your documents and wait for someone to assess the claim. Increasingly, though, the someone looking at your information may be AI. AI is now being used to recommend insurance products, assess risk, check documents, and process claims. And in some cases, it can even approve or reject a claim without a person making the decision. Igloo, a Singapore-based insurtech company, says its AI-enabled claims system can provide a first response in under a minute, with eligible claims reaching a final decision in around 30 minutes. Wow. What does that change for us as customers? And where does human judgment still come in? Joining me live on Eye on AI today is Raunak Mehta, co-founder and CEO of Igloo. Raunak, welcome to Reset.
4: Thanks, Cindy. Thanks for having me on the show.
3: Now, Raunak, Igloo provides the technology behind insurance products offered through insurers and digital platforms. So for someone who's never heard of your company, where might they already have encountered your technology without realizing it?
4: Yeah, I think first things first, you gave a brilliant primer on how the insurance industry works. So kudos to you on that. Not a lot of people understand insurance that way. Coming to Igloo, yeah. So we have been doing this for close to 10 years now.
3: Wow.
4: And at a monthly level, now we facilitate the distribution of more than 110 million policies across the region.
3: Right.
4: So the chances are that if you have been in any of the six Southeast Asian nations and you would have transacted on any of the e-commerce platforms or the e-wallets or the telcos, and you would have been offered an insurance product, that would have been powered by Igloo's AI-native technology stack.
3: Okay, so that would include some of the insurance we are offered while buying something online, like travel cover, protection for a phone, or perhaps cover for a delivery?
4: Absolutely, right. So we do today a total of 400 insurance products that cover exactly the kind of assets you spoke about or the kind of experiences you're trying to have when you're traveling abroad or domestically in certain countries. We've got insurance products that contextually cover for that. If you've purchased a certain phone, ground goods, white goods, or if you have purchased, let's say, cosmetics online, which is a massive category in the e-commerce space. And as you know, with the proliferation of that category, the chances are that you might end up having an allergic reaction to something you've bought. And we have insurance products for that as well.
3: Isn't that interesting? You know, customers may never see the Igloo name, but your technology can still shape the insurance we're being offered. Anyway, when we say AI is being used in insurance, what is it actually doing today? Is it mainly helping people work faster behind the scenes, or is it already making decisions about customers?
4: I think both. So this aspect of using AI to get massive operating leverage is a world-renowned hypothesis, right? That every company, every industry is going after. Insurance, of course, is no stranger to that.
3: Mm.
4: The way Igloo has seen this technology play out is, number one, as you mentioned, it's really helping us get on to the claims side of things a lot faster and with a lot of consistency, which, as you know, claims is a journey where the trust is either earned or gets broken. So we have emphasized a lot on the claim side of things, and if some of the metrics you mentioned today for a high volume claims, which are, I would say, relatively simpler, we are seeing claim adjudication happening in a matter of seconds, not even minutes. And then, of course, on the other side is, as we have seen in Indonesia with our Southeast Asia's first conversational commerce chatbot, you can potentially end up buying travel insurance just by speaking to our sales bot.
3: Right.
4: So on both sides, look at it this way. In a way, it's covering the entire value chain, all the way from product discovery to purchase to after sales support.
3: Okay,
4: it goes all the way to claims and customer service.
3: Raunak, let's talk about the point of purchase. Buying insurance online can still mean scrolling through several plans with slightly different benefits or exclusions. How does AI change that experience?
4: Yeah, so you're right. I mean, if you were to look at it 2 years, 3 years back, you would probably go on a website, app, you will go into the category of the product that you want to buy, you will discover a few products, you would compare, and then you would finally do purchase, right? This has been the age-old journey which the players wanted you to have. The biggest thing about AI, using AI, is on two fronts. The first front is that it can make, as we are seeing, because why AI shot to fame over the last, I would say, 4 years is primarily because it became so much conversational, right? And thereby it got open to almost everyone who had access to a phone. So because it became conversational, you literally hand over the authority of managing the consumer journey to the end consumer. So in a way, when you are having a conversation with a human, you don't have to follow a set pattern, right? So some people might be in a bit of a hurry. And as you rightly said, may say, okay, I've got all the details. I want this insurance product. Now, why should that person go through the entire journey if that can be done within a matter of seconds? Somebody may want, on the other side, that's, as you know, insurance is not an easy subject for people to understand. Somebody might be going skiing in Japan and might want to know about whether certain aspects are covered, right? AI is the best, I would say, interface for these kind of queries, because in natural language, AI will be able to tell you, yes, whether does your policy cover this or it does not cover that. And this is where we have seen, especially for in our case in Indonesia, where it has just lifted off like anything. I mean, we are seeing people being three times more as compared to when we didn't have our conversational sales bot. Three times more people are closing their journeys within a minute. That's really great. And then we have seen our conversions go up by a good 40-45% when you compare it AI versus non-AI.
3: That's right. I read that Igu says 70% of your customers have selected AI-recommended plans, while insurance add-on purchases have increased by 2.2 times. What do those figures tell you, Raunak? Are customers making better informed choices, or is AI simply becoming better at selling insurance?
4: I think a bit of both, but I like to focus on one thing, right? Generally, you would have heard this, that every time there's a new technology that comes about, people would say, yeah, okay, it's good for this, but you know, for certain aspects, we still need a face-to-face sort of setup, right? I mean, we've been doing this for quite a few years. We also felt the same. Guess what? Consumer behavior is, in today's time, changes so rapidly that we were proven wrong. Because what we realized was people were looking to have face-to-face conversation in order to get information that they needed, in order to get convinced and be sure about what was being told to them. What doesn't matter to them is whether on the other side, it's a human or a machine. Over the, when we were doing our A/B testing, where we in a way open certain customers to the non-AI flow versus customers to the AI flow, we found that over a period of time, people by themselves were naturally migrating to the AI flow. And this happened by itself. We didn't even have to force it. And that just, when we went through the easy ways to, like, how many turns is it taking to convert, all the metrics were pointing towards an organic adoption of AI-led selling happening, and the customers were driving it. We weren't even forcing customers to do it.
3: Okay, let me ask you this. What would AI change for someone who has never bought insurance before? Could this accessibility make insurance available to people who have traditionally found it maybe too expensive or complicated?
4: Yeah, actually, both, in my view, I mean, Igu was set up with the mission of democratizing insurance, right? Making it affordable and accessible. So as you rightly said, right, the first part is it makes it so much more accessible, because when the show started, you spoke about how you have to sift through documents and everything, and still you won't be clear about whether, hey, this product, does it cover this? Does it not cover that?
3: Correct.
4: Because AI is able to give you a deterministic answer on whether what you are asking for is going to be covered by this product offered by this insurance, I mean, you just feel so much better. So that's solving, let's say, the accessibility barrier. It brings down the accessibility barrier. The affordability barrier also gets down, because if you think of insurance as an industry, right, we might be of the same age group, but let's say we might be having different risk associated to our lifestyle, et cetera, et cetera. More often than not, the insurance product that's offered to you versus that's offered to me would probably be the same, which is not how it should be. Using AI, understanding the customers better throughout the journey, you are just able to make so much better decisions in terms of what kind of products should you be offering. Because remember, frauds, which is also a function of if you have sold an insurance product to someone who's going to game the system, or for that matter, selling insurance products to highly risky cohorts of customers, this is the cost that all of us pay. It's sort of a tax that we all have to pay, right, for others. Using AI, this can be so much contextualized at an individual or at an enterprise level, thereby everybody pays for the risk that they are eventually explicitly taking or in a way inherently taking.
3: In your experience, have you come across instances where people might be less willing to challenge a machine because they assume its decision must be based on data and therefore must be correct?
4: Could be. See, one of the things that I said, that generally the way to look at it is how many turns, right? How many question, answer is happening. Yes, that has simply reduced it. I wouldn't say it's because people think, you know, this is the Terminator, right? You cannot ask a lot of questions. But I think it's more to do with the completeness of the answer. Okay. I think people are able to get their queries. Their people are able to get their questions answered probably in a much more complete fashion as compared to like what experience they were probably having with a human on the other side.
1: 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Traffic.
5: It looks like heavy traffic is building up in many areas. I'm seeing heavy traffic on Serangoon Road towards Sengkang between Woodsville Tunnel and Balestier Road. Also heavy traffic on PIE towards Tuas at CTE SLE exit. If you're on the roads right now, buckle up and drive safely.
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2: If you've just joined me, we've been talking about a woman who has managed to turn something most of us do for free into a rather unusual side hustle: gossip. Now, her name is Miriam, and she's 67, and she lives in Armenia, Colombia. Now, she calls herself a professional chismosa, basically someone who knows everyone's business. She spends her time keeping an eye and ear on what's happening around her neighborhood, taking notes and collecting information, and according to her, even gathering evidence. And then she charges people who want to know what's going on. Some ordinary pieces of gossip apparently cost a few thousand Colombian pesos, while the juicier secrets can command much more. And the wildest part? Miriam claims this little gossip business has helped her buy two houses. Now, she says she doesn't deal in rumors without evidence, but whether you believe all of her claims or not, her story has certainly got people talking. So we asked you, if someone in your neighborhood knew all the gossip and had the receipts to prove it, would you actually pay to hear it? Or would you rather stay out of everyone's business? We'll keep your thoughts coming in to 8855-0893. We've got Sultan saying, remember the series Gossip Girls? Ooh, did you watch it, Sultan? Did you like the gossip happening on Gossip Girls? Let us know what's up, 8855-0893. We've got Patrick also saying, no way, he would not pay for any gossips because he never cared about gossiping. Just ignore and move on. Patrick, but don't you like to hear some of your juiciest tea that's happening around your neighborhood? Well, keep your thoughts coming in to 8855-0893. If someone in your neighborhood knew all the gossip and had the receipts to prove it, would you actually pay to hear it out? Let me know. What's up? 8855-0893. I would love to hear where you stand. And coming up at 5 p.m. on the agenda, we're turning our attention to something that's becoming increasingly important for Singapore: our aging population. We often ask who will take care of our seniors, but what if we asked a different question? What can our seniors contribute? That's the agenda at 5 p.m. right here on Your Way Home.

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1: These are your news headlines. I'm Kim Anton. The Singapore Exchange has become the first major traditional exchange to offer cryptocurrency perpetual futures to U.S. institutions after receiving U.S. regulatory approval. The product lets traders bet on whether prices will rise or fall using leverage and without a fixed expiry date. It is already offered in Singapore, and SGX says the U.S. expansion will tap into growing institutional interest in cryptocurrency. The move gives eligible American institutions access to SGX's Bitcoin and Ether futures through the Singapore market. Meanwhile, cyber insurance in Singapore is booming and becoming more accessible as AI-powered attacks become more common. A recent survey of 400 local companies found that nearly 4 in 10 had faced at least one AI-related cyber incident in the past year, from AI-generated malware to sophisticated phishing scams. But premiums are falling, with annual costs for small businesses halving since 2022, while mid-sized firms pay about a quarter less. Insurers say growing competition and better risk data are helping to drive prices down. A former national Finn swimming coach has been sentenced to a week in jail for falsifying competition results that were later used to select six athletes for Singapore's 2023 SEA Games team. The six would otherwise not have been selected. The court heard that Mohammad Faiz Suhaimi reluctantly agreed to take part in the scheme after the idea was mooted by then-head coach Ho Ho Huat. The now 33-year-old Faiz later blew the whistle on the scheme. Ho's case is due for a pre-trial conference next month. Malaysia has charged a former religious affairs minister with allegedly misappropriating 860 million ringgit, or about 268 million Sing dollars, from a Muslim pilgrimage fund. Jamil Kir Bahrom, who held the cabinet position from 2009 to 2018, is the second senior UMNO figure to be charged over the fund in as many weeks. He has pleaded not guilty and was granted bail. The charges come as tensions worsen between UMNO and Prime Minister Anwar Ibrahim's coalition, which relies on UMNO for its parliamentary majority. And finally, in the southern Philippines, voting in the first parliamentary election for the autonomous Bangsamoro region has begun under heightened security after three people were killed and 15 wounded in violence yesterday. Authorities say voting has proceeded smoothly with extra checkpoints and security forces deployed. Nearly 2.4 million voters in the Muslim-majority region are registered to elect an 80-member parliament, which will choose a chief minister. The vote is seen as a key test of efforts to bring lasting peace after decades of separatist conflict.
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0: Weather.
2: The Met Services will be partly cloudy with temperatures hitting a high of 34 degrees Celsius and lows of 25 degrees Celsius.
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0: Traffic.
2: There's a couple of vehicle breakdowns to take note of. There's a vehicle breakdown on CTE towards SLE after Brattle Road. Also, a vehicle breakdown on ECP towards City after Bedok South Avenue 1. Do avoid Lane 3. If you're on the roads right now, do drive safely.
0: If you see anything on the roads that we might have missed, send us a WhatsApp message at 8855-0893. But only when you're safely parked. Catch up on the day's biggest stories, trending conversations, and what it all means for you on Your Way Home with Hung Bin Jong.
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2: All right, it's 5 p.m. and let's talk about getting older this hour on Your Way Home, because Singapore is getting older and fast. Today, people aged 65 and above make up 20.7% of our resident population. By 2030, that could be almost one in four of us. And it's not just that we have more seniors. The number of Singapore citizens age 80 and above has grown by almost 60% since 2015, while our working age population is getting smaller. So whenever we talk about an aging Singapore, the question usually goes, who's going to look after all these seniors? But tonight, I want to flip that question around. What if our seniors aren't just people we need to care for, but people who still have plenty to give? Take Lucky Haven, for example. Seniors there aren't simply attending activities or being looked after. They're teaching Karam, running AI workshops, sharing their skills, and building connections with younger generations. And that got me thinking, as Singapore ages, should we be thinking less about how to keep our seniors occupied and more about how to keep them involved? Because retirement doesn't necessarily mean you stop contributing. So what could an aging Singapore look like if we saw seniors not just as recipients of care, but as mentors, teachers, volunteers, workers, and people with something valuable to offer? This is the conversation we're getting into on the agenda right after this one.
4: 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Stories from Singapore for you.

0: Traffic.
1: And here's a quick traffic update. There's an accident on PIE towards Tuas after Clementi, and also a vehicle breakdown on PIE towards Changi after Lornie Road. Avoid Lane 4 and heavy traffic on CTE towards SLE between Ang Mo Kio Avenue 3 and Bridal Road.
0: 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Different generations, different money habits, different priorities. 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
2: Welcome to The Agenda. I'm Hong Ben Jung. Now, Singapore is aging fast. Seniors aged 65 and above now make up 20.7% of our resident population, and that could reach nearly 1 in 4 by 2030. At the same time, the number of citizens aged 80 and above has grown by almost 60% since 2015, while the working age population has shrunk. So we often ask, who will care for all these seniors? But perhaps we should also be asking, what can our seniors contribute? At Lucky Haven, seniors are teaching Karam, running AI workshops, and building connections with younger generations. So could we start seeing seniors not just as recipients of care, but as people who have something valuable to give back? Well, today I'm joined by Dr. Tan Cheng Kok, who is a senior volunteer and AI trainer at Lucky Haven, as well as Dixon Lim, who's an executive director of Antica Community Development and Services. Hi, gentlemen. Welcome to the show.
3: Welcome. Thank you.
4: All right. Hi, Hongbin.
2: Thank you so much both for joining us. Well, I want to start off with you, Dr. Tan. You're a senior yourself, but instead of, you know, simply attending programs at Lucky Haven, you decided to teach other seniors about AI. Now, what made you realize that you actually have something that you can contribute here?
3: Actually, I was teaching AI to a company in the past with many elderly staff. Mm. And I realized that this staff actually find it very interesting and useful. So I thought, well, why not I share into the public space? And so I decided to volunteer at Lucky Haven, which is part of the Senior Active Center of Antica. Mm. And I offer free session to all the senior there. That's how I started. Yeah.
2: Well, were people excited about it, or did you have to, you know, first overcome a lot of AI is too complicated for me anxiety?
3: Actually, they have already heard about AI development in Singapore, as well as quite a few messages from our PM Wong. Mm. But to get them to try out their handphone is a challenge. Mm. I had to get them to install, the ChatGPT, and by introducing them to interesting AI tasks such as image creation, language translation, they slowly begin to see the huge possibility of using AI.
2: Amazing. Well, I want to bring Dixon into the conversation as well. Dixon, I mean, what Dr. Tan is describing gets to the heart of what Lucky Haven is trying to do. So why is it important to move away from thinking of seniors primarily as people who need help, Dixon?
4: Yes, so I think needing support in one part of your life does not mean that you have nothing to offer in another. Mm-hmm. So a senior may need help getting to the center, for example, but while still having knowledge that other people would love to learn. So when someone retires, they may also lose that everyday opportunity to share their expertise or make decisions that affect others. So a community center can really help create those opportunities again. So at Antica Community Development and Services, that is how I see Lucky Haven's role. We really want seniors to feel that they have a place in the community and a say in what happens there. And Dr. Tan's initiative really shows why we should make room for seniors to take the lead. And receiving care and contributing can be part of the same person's life.
2: Definitely. Well, Dixon, is there a risk that when we design programs for seniors, we sometimes overlook what seniors themselves can bring?
4: Yes, okay. I think that that can happen, even with the best intentions. Mm-hmm. We can all get so busy planning activities that we forget to ask about the experience that seniors already bring.
2: Yeah.
4: So before retirement, some may have used computers every day. You know, they have managed business or organized events. So those skills are really valuable. Mm-hmm. And someone who uses spreadsheets at work might also enjoy sharing, you know, some budgeting tips. So that's why at Lucky Haven, we take time to get to know each person. like what did they enjoy doing before retirement and what would they like to explore now? And that could be something that they would love to share, but nobody has asked them yet.
2: Definitely. And that's one of the reasons why I really want to have this conversation, just to, you know, have that realization that, you know, seniors have a lot more to contribute still, right? And Dr. Tan, you've taught seniors to use AI for some very practical things like restoring old family photographs, translating documents, and planning trips, which is amazing. So what's the most surprising thing you've seen a fellow senior do with AI after you've taught them everything about AI?
3: Yeah, it's actually very interesting because they were able to create wonderful, colorful images of their old kampong house and kampong places they lived during their childhood from their black and white pictures. And they are able to actually make them, really very realistic. And I also told them, if you want any master art pieces, you can just create with your own imagination. And they do. And it's wonderful, actually.
2: Amazing. And just to have that memory, right? Sometimes back in the days, we didn't have our phones. We couldn't take a photo of our kampong. And AI is here to help kind of recreate those old memories. And so, Dr. Tan, has teaching AI changed the way you think about technology and aging as well? Do you think seniors sometimes underestimate how quickly they can pick up new technology?
3: Actually, seniors are very keen to learn new skills, such as AI, when they find it useful and relevant to their daily lives. So with practice, slowly, steadily, they can understand and appreciate the technology behind. So at first, senior may grapple with using their handphone. You know, they have to use the small, the big finger on the small keyboard. But then with practice, right, and also now they have a new voice activation system on a handphone, they can actually pick up very fast. So I'm very positive about their progress in using AI, actually.
2: You've inspired me. I think maybe I should teach my grandparents or my grandma how to use AI as well and let her have her fun with it. Now, Dixon, there's also something quite powerful about peer-to-peer learning here as well. Why might a senior be more comfortable learning technology from another senior than from a younger trainer?
4: Well, I think for some seniors, it may take away the fear of holding everyone else up. So they may feel more comfortable saying, can you show me that again, to someone at a similar stage of life? So there's also a sense of possibility when you see another senior teaching. You can imagine yourself learning it too. And a peer trainer may understand what it feels like to return to learning after many years away from a classroom. So, but that does not mean that younger trainers cannot build that trust, that same trust. There's also plenty of room for them to work together with younger volunteers offering technical help and senior trainers really helping participants to feel at ease. So what matters is a setting where everyone can ask questions without embarrassment. And this relationship can make the first step much easier. Yeah,
2: definitely. And could this peer-to-peer model work beyond AI as well in areas like, you know, financial literacy, health, or even employment?
4: Yes, definitely. And I think someone who is good at managing their household budget could share simple tips on comparing prices, you know, like planning grocery spending and making their money go further. And a senior who has gone back to work could talk about preparing for interviews or settling into a new job. And it could work for health as well. So seniors could encourage their friends to join an exercise session simply or help them to find reliable health information. And of course, personal medical and investment advice should still come from a doctor or a qualified financial advisor, but they don't have to become a trainer or stand in front of a class. They could simply be a buddy, you know, chat with someone and share a useful tip. And this really gives the more seniors a chance to contribute in a way that they feel comfortable with.
2: Definitely. And Dr. Tan, you've experienced this from the other side, right? What does it feel like to be the person contributing your knowledge rather than simply receiving a service?
3: Actually, I'm glad I can do something for the senior to learn about AI. Well, AI just on its as I said, AI just started not long ago, so it's still evolving. And I'm still learning AI myself. And as I learn, right, I'll continue to share with the seniors useful tips and tasks that AI can do, which will help them in the most enjoyable way. So that's how I feel that we should contribute if as much as I can to them. Yeah.
2: And do you think more seniors would volunteer if they saw volunteering as something they could offer rather than another program they're being asked to join?
3: Volunteer, yes, definitely. Senior are welcome to volunteer if you find something that they are passionate about.
2: Mm-hmm.
3: Not only just AI, you know, could be financial literacy or whatever, you know, and felt that it's meaningful to others. I always feel that meaningful activities open up the door for volunteering. Yeah.
2: Definitely. But, you know, Singapore's aging population also creates a very practical challenge here. We'll have more seniors while the working age population is getting smaller. Dixon, can getting seniors to contribute more actually help take some pressure off Singapore's caregiving system?
4: Yes, I think it can help, especially with the everyday support that makes life a little easier for seniors and their families.
2: Mm-hmm.
4: It could be checking on a neighbor, you know, accompanying a friend to an activity, or letting our staff know when someone might need help.
2: Mm.
4: Those small little acts could build a community where people look out for one another. For families, knowing that their loved ones have set familiar faces and friends nearby can really bring a peace of mind. And also senior volunteers does add another layer of support alongside the families and the community organizations. Then everyone really has a part to play.
2: Mm-hmm.
4: And this fits well with Singapore's efforts to help seniors stay active, connected and involved in their communities.
2: Mm-hmm.
4: And we want to help seniors contribute in ways that they enjoy with support from our staff. So they can choose what suits them and adjust as their needs change.
2: I mean, the key word there is to enjoy, right? So, Dr.
4: Yes.
2: Tan, from your perspective here, where should we draw that line? I mean, should we be careful not to turn active aging into an expectation that seniors must continue being productive?
3: Active aging actually helps seniors to keep their body healthy and mind nimble. I guess there's no expectation as far as seniors are concerned. Through fun activities that we organize, they will certainly enjoy new relevant skills.
2: Mm-hmm.
3: So in that sense, right, they will actually enjoy their retirement years or the time with us in an active aging center.
2: Mm-hmm.
3: So I think this is what we are looking for. We want them enjoying themselves as well, yeah.
2: Definitely. And Dixon, if we really want to build a Singapore where care flows both ways, what needs to change in our policies or perhaps even in the way we think about aging itself?
4: Well, I think Singapore is already doing a lot through AgeWell SG
2: mm-hmm.
4: to help seniors stay active, connected and supported in their own communities. And we want to continue building on that. So at Lucky Haven, we are already encouraging seniors to share their ideas, you know, use their skills and help to shape activities as well. So our staff and volunteers support them along the way, and we want to keep creating opportunities for more seniors to get involved. And we also want to continue changing the way people think about aging. So seniors can bring their years of experience, interest and talents that remain valuable as they grow older. And someone can actually need a little help in one area and still have plenty to offer in another.
2: Mm.
4: So both can happen at the same time.
2: Mm.
4: So we really feel that everyone has a place, whether they come to share a skill, meet friends or receive support. We want the seniors to feel valued for what they are, who they are, and comfortable choosing how they take part. And this is how we keep building a community where everyone cares for one another.
2: Amazing. Caring for one another. Now, I want to wrap up this conversation with some thoughts from you, Dr. Tan. I mean, when you look at Singapore's aging population, do you see a growing problem to be managed or a growing pool of experience and talent, you know, that we haven't fully tapped yet?
3: I certainly hope that through participating activities and events in Active Aging Center, right, seniors will be able to look after each other and not become a burden to society.
2: Mm.
3: Through exciting programs like those we organize at Antica in Lucky Haven, seniors can actually help to contribute and organize activities themselves to take care of each other. So this actually will entice them to actually come to the center to participate and then to actually look after each other. And that will make the society a better place, actually. Yeah.
2: Definitely. Well, a great conversation from the both of you, trying to like look at the aging population in a different light here. Thank you so much both for joining me today.
3: Thank you.
4: Thank you.
2: Thank you. That was Dr. Tan Cheng Kok, who is a senior volunteer and AI trainer at Lucky Haven, as well as Dixon Lim, executive director of Antica Community Development and Services. And that's all on the agenda with me, Hung Bin Jung, on your way home.
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0: The cabinet position from 2009 to 2018 is the second senior UMNO figure to be charged over the fund in as many weeks. He has pleaded not guilty and was granted bail. The charges come as tensions worsen between UMNO and Prime Minister Anwar Ibrahim's coalition, which relies on UMNO for its parliamentary majority. And finally, in the southern Philippines, voting in the first parliamentary election for the autonomous Bangsamoro region has begun under heightened security after 3 people were killed and 15 wounded in violence yesterday. Authorities say voting has proceeded smoothly with extra checkpoints and security forces deployed. Nearly 2.4 million voters in the Muslim-majority region are registered to elect an 80-member parliament, which will choose a chief minister. The vote is seen as a key test of efforts to bring lasting peace after decades of separatist conflict.
1: 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Date check.
2: It's Monday, the 14th of September.
1: Traffic.
2: And here's a quick traffic update. I'm seeing an accident on AYE towards MCE after Jurong Town Hall Road. Also, heavy traffic on PIE towards Tuas after CTE City and Paya Lebar Road. If you're on the roads right now, buckle up and drive safely.
1: If you see anything on the roads that we might have missed, send us a WhatsApp message at 8855-0893. But only when you're safely parked. 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
3: You're tuning in to the business report. I am Sean Cheong and this is Money FM 89.3. First up, Singapore's bond market issuance jumped 21.8% year-on-year to a record $95 billion in 2025. This was in part driven by refinancing needs and regional demand for capital for artificial intelligence, technology, and infrastructure. This figure, which was released by the MAS earlier today in its annual update on the corporate debt market, covers long-term Singapore dollar and non-Singapore dollar bonds, and it shows that this has surpassed the previous record of $77 billion, which was set in 2023. Across the broader Singapore debt market, new issuance rose 10% to $339 billion in 2025, which is higher from $3,008 billion a year earlier. Total outstanding debt arranged by financial institutions in Singapore increased 6.8% to $659 billion. Overseas, global AI-related stocks are lower today, and this comes after Anthropic CEO Dario Amodè called for a slowdown for the development of AI capabilities, and other major tech figures have backed the proposal. For example, his chief competitors OpenAI's Sam Altman and XAI's Elon Musk publicly supported him, with Musk saying Dario is right. And on this backdrop, in Asia, South Korean heavyweights SK Hynix and Samsung Electronics closed lower, SK Hynix by more than 6% and Samsung Electronics by more than 4%. Shares of SoftBank, one of the biggest investors in OpenAI, fell by about 10% in Japan. And in Europe, it's the same story there. Semiconductor and other AI-related stocks have fallen sharply in early trading. They are in the red, chip equipment giant ASML, red by more than 4%, Nokia by about 5%, and Infineon has dropped by more than 6%. Other companies with business ties to the build-up of data centers, such as Siemens and Schneider Electric, are also lower. And in the US, related stocks like Micron and AMD are also lower by about 5% pre-market. And all three major futures, Dow, S&P and Nasdaq, are all in the red, with Nasdaq the reddest. It is red by more than 1.6% at the last check. And looking at the gold market, gold prices are lower today as a surge in oil prices has fueled inflation concerns. And this has increased expectations that the US Federal Reserve would increase interest rates at its policy meeting later this week. At the last check, spot gold was down by about 0.6% at $4,321 per ounce after posting a third consecutive weekly decline last week. US gold futures are also lower by about 1.1% to $4,361 per ounce. And finally, some new

0: closer to home. Indonesian President Prabowo Subianto. He has replaced Finance Minister Purbaya Yudi Sadawa in a long-awaited cabinet reshuffle, replacing the outspoken economist with his deputy Suhasli Nazara just hours after returning to Indonesia from an official visit to India. Suhasli, a former academic and veteran bureaucrat, headed the Finance Ministry's Fiscal Policy Agency, or the BKF, from 2016 to 2019 before becoming Deputy Finance Minister, which is a position he has held since the previous administration. And this has been your business report. I am Sean Cheong. Stay with us on Money FM 89.3.
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1: You're on Your Way Home with me, Hongbin Jeong. 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
2: All right, Money and Me, we got a great show for you because we are talking about cards and choices, what to do when you travel. If you have a multi-currency card that might earn fewer rewards, but it could cost less overseas to use. Maybe you want to focus on KrisFly miles. There's rental payments, transport payments. The need for cash can vary from country to country. So many different variables, shall we say. So we turn to the king of credit cards himself. The man who can put his family on business for a couple of $100. Tim Phillips, how are you?
3: Hello, Michelle. Thank you.
2: He's founder of Tim Talks Money, and he's joining us live. So, Tim, when did you start figuring out this credit card game?
3: When did I start? I mean, to be honest, I actually was already playing the game, you know, quote unquote, the game, back in, you know, my days in Hong Kong. So, but the game here is actually much more attractive on a miles per dollar basis than in Hong Kong. Mm-hmm. And you have a lot more competition, I think, in Singapore in terms of the amount of miles you can earn and the different cards that are out there trying to attract people to spend on specific categories. So I've been playing the game in Singapore for about 10 years now.
2: I'd say
3: 10, 11 years.
2: You are a pro.
3: Yeah. And no, but I mean, to be, it comes down to the fact that a lot of people don't want to have 10 or 12 cards in their wallet
2: or
3: their phone. Yeah, or at all. So if you can find a system that works for you with like 2 or 3, you're not going to fully optimize it down to the last cent or dollar, but I think it's going to save you a lot of mental bandwidth. So I know there's a very dedicated community for miles chasing, which I also follow and I can be a part of, but sometimes I've kind of thought, okay, the trade-off is I don't want to think so much about things, so I just take a bit more of a backseat and understand the trade-offs of, I don't have to think so much about this, I am just going to pick this card and go with it, and then set up a system, and then it kind of runs on autopilot after that, which I love.
2: Okay, so first rule of thumb, you don't need to be so kiasu that you go into 10 cards to maximize every cent. You're just narrowing it down to 2 or 3.
3: Yeah. Well, I think it's also a game. It is also a game. I think a lot of us view it as a game because you're trying to maximize what you spend and then align that with the points that you're getting or the miles that you're getting, right? Yeah. So I think if you love the game and you want to just spend a lot of time doing that and building spreadsheets and so forth, then okay, that's fine. But that's taking time away from other things that you could do as well, right? So there's a trade-off, right? There's an opportunity cost. So it's all about what you value. So I would say the game is fun, but up to a certain point, right? Don't let that intrude or impede on other parts of your life is how I like to think of it and have that balance there. But once you automate the whole system, just like in investing, once you automate that and you kind of have it running, you know which card goes on which, and it's more just about picking the right card to use when you spend on the channel.
2: The game can be crushing. So because I'm going to Oxford, I had to look for accommodation for about 3 months, right?
3: Yep.
2: So here I am. I found this cute apartment. It's got 2 bedrooms. It's everything I wanted. Heated towel racks. Hurrah. And we're down to the last moment where it's payment time. And I've already mentally calculated the points that I'm going to get, right, on my credit card. And then they say, sorry, we don't accept that card. And I go, oh, no.
3: Yeah.
2: I've got to use something else.
3: Is it the American Express that you tried to use?
2: I did, yeah. How'd you know?
3: How did I guess? Yeah, because they don't like to accept American Express, I feel, a lot of merchants.
2: And so one dream crushed.
3: Yeah.
2: had to fish out another card and then belatedly realized that I didn't earn a single mile from that because it was under rent.
3: Yes, it's under rent, right? Oh, yeah, it's one of those exclusion categories.
2: 3 months worth of rent, not counting.
3: Yeah, that's it is really painful because I think when you're spending overseas, you're going to get hit. You got hit with the double whammy, basically, of you paid the 3.whatever% FX spread, plus you didn't get miles, right? So it's almost like you're just giving away 3.5% or whatever the FX spread is and not getting anything in return. So
2: I think I was in denial for a while after that. I cannot believe I just paid for nothing.
3: I know. I feel like it should be something you should be able to call back from the bank, but they're not going to give that to you.
2: Yeah.
3: So I think with that kind of spending conundrum, you are safer using a wallet or a multi-currency debit card. So something like Utrip or Wise or whatever, you know, they basically give you the mid-market rate, whatever is a small fee. I think for those large transactions, also when you're talking about service apartments or even maybe villas in Bali or Thailand, sometimes they're property companies, right? So generally that's a large outlay. And when you're spending on a credit card that earns miles, you basically have to accept you're buying miles when you spend in a currency that's not Singapore dollars because of the FX spread. Mm. So when you actually spend in Singapore dollars, you don't lose anything because you're just paying the face value of that transaction in Singapore dollars and you're getting miles for it in return.
2: Mm.
3: When you spend in a foreign currency, the bank is baking in a FX spread to the mid-market rate of what you'd find on Google or XE.com, right? So they're marking it up by usually 3.25 to 3.5%. So effectively, you're buying miles at the rate, at that spread rate, right?
2: Expensive.
3: And so I always say, if you go into it knowing that you're going to be buying miles and you accept that, you really need to be earning 4 miles per dollar when you buy miles overseas or when you spend overseas.
2: Okay.
3: And to be honest, there aren't a lot of cards out there that give you unlimited amounts of spending at 4 miles per dollar.
2: They're always capped.
3: You know, there's one that's a UOB Visa Signature caps out at 1,200 Singapore dollars. It used to be 2,000.
2: Mm.
3: And then the UOB Preferred Visa caps out at like 600. And there are some other cards that give you, you know, like 3 miles or 3.2.
2: Are there no dedicated travel cards for people who will be living away for 3 months?
3: I think this is why Utrip and Wise are so popular, because these kinds of cards give you the ability, but there's no rewards, right?
2: No
3: You're spending exactly what the FX's rate is, plus like a tiny fee, right? A tiny spread or whatever it is,
2: just
3: like maybe $2.
2: A wee bit. So if I was on
3: per transaction,
2: still trying to get the miles because I was trying to hit this limits of, you know, 1,200 or 600, would I be spending in that currency or in Singapore currency always when I'm overseas?
3: If you're trying to earn miles, in terms of like
2: with the cards. Yeah.
3: I mean, I think when you are overseas, it's the bigger outlays, like the property, the maybe utilities, those things that definitely get excluded from earning miles. I think it's safer to go with a multi-currency debit card for those types of expenses. And then your everyday, so shopping at maybe a Sainsbury's or a Waitrose when you're in the UK, you can use your credit card that earns 4 miles per dollar, because you're not going to be dropping £2,000 or whatever it is, you know.
2: I'm spending in Singapore currency, or
3: You're going to be spending in the UK currency, but they're going to convert it back into Singapore dollars. So
2: because you always have a choice, right? At the cashier.
3: The DCC. Sorry, I was very confused by that proposal. So do not do that. That's a PSA out there. Do not do the DCC. It is a optical illusion, a trick to try to get you to say, I'm spending in Singapore dollars, so I know what I'm spending. Go do the maths versus what you actually would have spent on a, you know, saying the local currency, whether it's Great British Pounds or Thai Baht, whatever it is. And you'll be shocked at actually you're paying more when you do the DCC option, when you pay the Singapore dollar currency.
2: Oh my God.
3: Yeah, so you're actually paying more. So I just think it's done to make it seem as though, okay, I know what I'm spending.
2: Yeah.
3: Because when you actually spend in a foreign currency, the automatic default reaction is to think, I don't know what the currency exchange rate is going to be. So that scares me. So I'm going to default to, okay, Singapore dollar equals safety. I see the Singapore dollar number on the screen. Okay, that's safety. wrong. It's completely the wrong. It's actually wrong. The reverse approach. Actually, they're going to charge you more to say, I want to have it in Singapore dollars.
2: Oh my gosh.
3: So no matter what you do, do not pick Singapore dollars when you are overseas and you see that on a terminal.
2: Already?
3: Do not pick it. And that is the cardinal like sin of spending overseas. Do not do that because you will be paying more money. So
2: we've already hit gold.
3: Yeah, PSA for everyone out there who is spending, do not pick the DCC option because that is dynamic currency conversion. It is an easy way for the banks to make money. So effectively, just go with the local currency. You'll get a better rate. You will still pay, if you're paying a credit card, you'll still pay that spread, but it'll be way better than the DCC rate for sure.
2: Before I leave Singapore, which card should I use to pay for my flight and accommodation?
3: Flights and accommodation?
2: Forget accommodation, we covered that.
3: Yeah, flight. I mean, flights is, that's pretty open-ended. There are a couple of cards that you can use. There is the UOB Kris Flyer, which gives you 3 miles per dollar for all flights on Singapore Airlines or Scoot. And that's uncapped, but that's really specifically for...
2: Name the card again.
3: UOB Kris Flyer MasterCard. So it's a credit card, but it gives you 3 miles per dollar. And a lot of people always say, oh, I'm going to use the American Express Kris Flyer. But actually, that doesn't... I think that gives you like 2 miles per dollar on those flights. So actually, the UOB one gives you 3. It's just... It's not really a very well-known mainstream one, I would say. But if you do book a lot of your flights on Singapore Airlines or Scoot, it gives you 3 miles per dollar and it's uncapped. So you could spend 5,000, 10,000, 15,000, whatever it is, you'd still get 3 miles per dollar, which I think is pretty good for flights on Singapore Airlines and Scoot. If you're talking about other flight bookings, it would basically be an online card, maybe a DBS Women's World MasterCard, but your cap is very low. It's only like $1,000. So in that sense, it's not going to be as rewarding as the UOB, but you can book that on any airline that you want.
2: The thing is, there's so many puzzle pieces to deciding which card to use for which miles. We've got lots of texts coming by. Good morning. Kris Flyer UOB is my choice, says this listener, as I am someone who prefers to take SQ. Of course. Yeah. And the miles go straight to your Kris Flyer account with zero conversion
3: yes,
2: fees.
3: That listener is right.
2: Point,
3: correct.
2: Right?
3: 100% on point. Yeah.
2: Here's Pedro saying, I don't have a fixed card, but I rely more on the month-to-month travel spend and redeem promotions offered by different banks, and I'll spend depending on that. This allows me to earn the reward from the card, and on top of that, gives me the spending gifts. Mm. Yeah. So some, for example, have a fast track to gold status.
3: Yeah.
2: So you got to keep an eye on those promotions.
3: I think those are promos that they sometimes have sign-up promotions. I know American Express cards have pretty good sign-up promotions, but once they're exhausted, it's maybe not justified to keep spending on that card. So if you are one of those that really loves the sign-up bonuses, there are some pretty good ones out there. It's just more about do you see yourself spending, or is it really going to be worth it spending on that card past the promotion deadline or when you've exhausted that?
0: 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Traffic.
1: There's a couple of accidents to take note of. There's an accident on PIE towards Changi after Pioneer Road North. Avoid lanes 1 and 2. Also an accident on PIE towards Tuas after Adam Road. Do avoid lane 5. And finally an accident on Airport Road towards Eunos Link after Tai Seng Avenue. Avoid lane 2 over there. And if you're on the roads right now, do drive safely.
0: If you see anything on the roads that we might have missed, send us a WhatsApp message at 8855-0893, but only when you're safely parked.
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1: If you've just joined me, we've just wrapped up the agenda earlier this hour, and tonight we've been looking at Singapore's aging population from a slightly different angle. Because yes, Singapore is getting older. People aged 65 and above now make up 20.7% of our resident population, and that figure could be close to 1 in 4 by 2030. And with our working age population shrinking, the usual question is, who's going to care for our seniors? But tonight we flip that question around. what can our seniors contribute? We looked at Lucky Haven, where seniors are teaching Karam, running AI workshops, and connecting with younger generations. And it's a reminder that getting older doesn't necessarily mean becoming less useful or less involved. Our seniors have skills, experience, and knowledge, and there's potentially a lot that younger generations can learn from them. So instead of seeing aging simply as a challenge of care, perhaps we should also see it as an opportunity to keep more people active, connected, and contributing. That was the agenda. Of course, if you missed that conversation, you can always catch up on our replays on our website or search Your Way Home with Hung Bin Jung on Spotify. And coming up at 6 p.m., we've got the big story, and we're talking about oil prices, which have jumped more than 2% amid fresh attacks in the Middle East and growing concerns over global supply. Brent crude is now above $107 a barrel. So what does that mean for the price of everything else? And could another oil shock become another cost of living problem for Singapore? That's a big story at 6 p.m. right here on Your Way Home.

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1: These are your news headlines. I'm Kim Ann Tan. Six Malaysians involved in a $4.9 million armed robbery at a Bukit Timah bungalow have been sentenced to jail and 24 strokes of the cane, except for one aged over 50. The gang broke into the house during a high-stakes poker game in 2024, tied up 11 people and stole cash, valuables and cryptocurrency. On top of caning, the two masterminds were jailed nearly 13 years and fined $4,000. Three others received shorter jail sentences of 7 years and 8 months, while the 51-year-old received the same term with an extra year in lieu of caning. A seventh suspect remains at large and is believed to have fled to Thailand. NUS researchers say low-intensity magnetic pulses could help the body's immune system attack breast cancer cells, potentially reducing the amount of chemotherapy needed. In preclinical models, 4 30-minute sessions completely eradicated tumors in 75% of cases. The researchers say the pulses can also make cancer cells more vulnerable to chemotherapy, potentially allowing lower drug doses and fewer side effects. The team has completed an initial phase 1 safety trial in breast cancer patients and plans to begin a larger phase 2 trial. A critically endangered fish that had not been formally recorded in Singapore waters for decades has been spotted again. The bowmouth guitarfish is considered one of the world's most threatened and genetically distinct animals. Also known as the shark ray, it was not seen in Singapore waters for nearly 30 years until 2022, when it was filmed by anglers off Bedok Jetty. That sighting is now formally recognized by the Lee Kong Chian Natural History Museum researchers, who say it shows Singapore's waters remain an important corridor for threatened marine species. In Malaysia, a 15-year-old boy has been acquitted of murder after the High Court found he was legally insane when he fatally stabbed a schoolmate last year. He was 14 when he killed the 16-year-old victim in a school toilet in Bandar Utama in October. A psychiatrist testified that the boy has schizophrenia. The teen has been ordered to remain in a psychiatric hospital for treatment until doctors assess him as fit to return to society. And finally, Beijing is further tightening its crackdown on recreational drones, now also prohibiting residents from possessing or storing them in the capital after banning their sale in May. The new restrictions take effect on November 15th, with owners given until then to move their drones outside the city. The government is also offering to buy back the drones for up to 3,000 yuan, or about 570 Sing dollars each. The latest rules also tighten airspace controls within a 300-kilometer radius of Beijing.
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0: Weather.
2: The Met Services will be partly cloudy with temperatures hitting a high of 34 degrees Celsius and lows of 25 degrees Celsius.
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0: Traffic.
2: And here's a quick traffic update. There's heavy traffic on AYE towards MCE between Lower Delta Road and Buona Vista. Also heavy traffic on TPE towards SLE at Tampines Avenue at 7 exit. If you're on the roads right now, do drive safely.
0: If you see anything on the roads that we might have missed, send us a WhatsApp message at 8855-0893. But only when you're safely parked.
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5: As you make your way home, there's something happening halfway around the world that could eventually hit much closer to home. Oil prices are climbing again. You're on your way home, and coming up this hour, we've got the big story. Brent crude has jumped above $107 a barrel after fresh attacks in the Middle East added to growing concerns about global oil supplies. Now, there have been new Houthi attacks on Saudi Arabia, Iranian attacks on ships in the Gulf, and a key Saudi oil pipeline has been shut following a drone strike. And that pipeline matters. It allows Saudi Arabia, the world's biggest oil exporter, to move its crude without relying entirely on the Strait of Hormuz. Its closure puts as much as 4% of global oil supply at risk. Oil prices initially jumped more than 3% when markets opened before settling slightly lower. But the question now is, how long does this last? Because if oil prices stay above $100 a barrel, the impact doesn't stop at the petrol pump. Higher fuel and energy costs can feed into transport, electricity, food, manufacturing, and eventually the water cost of living. So are we looking at another temporary spike or the start of another round of price increases? And if prices continue climbing, how prepared is Singapore for the next wave of inflation? That's the big story right after this one.
4: 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The big story goes beyond the headlines, breaking down the day's most important news with experts and insiders so you understand not just what happened, but why it matters. 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

0: traffic.
1: There's an accident to take note of at Airport Road towards Eunos Link after Tai Seng Avenue. Do avoid Lane 2. Also, heavy traffic at TPE towards SLE at Tampines Avenue 7 exit, and heavy traffic on AYE towards MCE between Lower Delta Road and Buona Vista.
0: 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When the headlines move fast, we slow them down. 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
2: Welcome to The Big Story. I'm Hong Bin Jong. Oil prices have surged back above $100 a barrel after a series of attacks disrupted key energy and shipping routes in the Middle East. A drone strike has shut down Saudi Arabia's east-west pipeline, a key route that allows the world's largest oil exporter to move its crude without going through the Strait of Hormuz. Its loss threatens up to 4% of global oil supply. At the same time, vessels have come under attack in the Strait of Hormuz, while tensions are also growing around Bab el-Mandeb, another critical route for global oil shipments. So how serious are these disruptions? Could we be heading towards a much bigger shock to global energy and shipping costs? And closer to home, what could this mean for Singapore consumers if oil prices remain elevated? Well, joining us now to share more is Mukesh Sadev, who's a founder and CEO of X Analyst. Hi, Mukesh. Welcome back to the show.
3: Thank you.
2: Thank you so much for joining us. Well, Mukesh, why are oil markets reacting so strongly to these latest attacks?
3: I guess the number one thing is that when the crisis happened first time in March, there were a lot of alternatives and options available, like the stock drawdowns, and demand was strong. Mm. Those options, the East-West pipeline, the increase in the flows from outside the Middle East regions buffered some of the impact, and also the China was not an active or a strong buyer through the crisis. So that is why the oil price, despite this huge crisis, didn't go much higher. Now we are in a trajectory where the main demand season of summer in the US is almost over. The seasonal demand is yet to spike in the Asia and the winter in the Europe. And this East-West pipeline, which was a main bypass, is somehow not working. That is why the oil prices have reacted. If this really, goes long, then we will not stay probably at 107, and this could go. And there are a lot of commentators who have been talking of a $120, $145 oil price. My view is that we might not go there, because now there is an activity in the Middle East led by Iran and Oman to find some solution. We have seen in these 6 months that we don't sustain bullish headlines. Always there is something that comes and calms the market. And US is very much worried about the treasury yields. So US will do something to calm the markets. So fundamentally speaking, this pipeline is a big thing. And the prices should have gone to much higher level. But there are other factors at play, which is the fear of some, let's say, peace or calm down. That's why it's not reaching to those levels yet.
2: Okay. Well, given the latest developments, are we looking at a temporary spike in oil prices, or are we en route to a global energy crisis then?
3: Well, we are in a global energy crisis, but the interesting thing is that the prices are not doing what they were doing before. I give you an example. Before the shale revolution started in the US, before 2014, we were in $140 per barrel oil price for many, many years, right? It was not 1 year. So are we in that kind of a state? At this point of time, my answer is no, because this is driven a war, and it can resolve any time and things can go back. That was driven by OPEC sort of cuts. So we don't have a very big group which is holding the oil back. We are in a war-like situation, and despite the war-like situation, we have all seen that there is a significant leakage happening from the Hormuz itself. And the very fact that now the Houthis are attacking in the Red Sea, this pipeline kind of gives me a signal that Iran's grip on Hormuz is already quite weak. That is why about 9 million barrels, 10 million barrels of oil is already sort of, leaking from that part. And because their grip is weak, that is why they have activated the Houthis to do something in the Red Sea to put pressure. So this leakage, Hongbin, is what is a key and might provide some buffers to the situation.
2: Understood. Well, I mean, this comes as Saudi Arabia shut its 1,200-kilometer east-west pipeline after it was hit by drones launched from Iraq. Now, I believe the pipeline has become particularly important during this conflict because it allowed Saudi Arabia to move oil to the Red Sea and export it without having to rely on the Strait of Hormuz, as you mentioned earlier in our conversation. But how important has this pipeline been as an alternative to Hormuz? And just how significant is the closure of this pipeline for global oil markets?
3: Well, there are two parts. One, this pipeline was very important for a big refinery in the Red Sea, Zizan refinery, which was recently attacked three times, a 400,000 barrels per day refinery. And if you ask me, crude product is more important than the crude these days, because the diesel cracks have touched $90, $100 per barrel. So the bigger deal is that that refinery, if it would have come back online, it needs crude oil, and that crude oil comes from this pipeline. So first big loss is a refinery which could have added almost 200 to 250 thousand barrels per day of diesel back to the market, is not going to get crude easily. The crude used to come from in the past from the Bab al-Mandeb upwards, and that is already choked. Now, the East-West pipeline was the second bypass to get crude to the refinery. Now, that is also damaged. So I think that, to me, Hongbin, is a much bigger challenge, and that's why the diesel prices would have probably already an uptick at this point of time. The
2: Well,
3: second part
2: yeah.
3: is the crude part, which is a much bigger part, and the crude has only one option to leave the Suez Canal, and you all know the Suez Canal is not cannot take the very large crude carriers, so there are other constraints in also evacuating the crude from there. So pipeline is one thing, but then there are other constraints which might emerge in the system.
2: With this loss of the pipeline, it threatens up to 4% of global oil supply. So help us understand the numbers here. Just how significant is losing that 4% of the global oil supply now that the pipeline is closed?
3: Very significant, and I mean, it's very hard to put the numbers at this point of time because this pipeline can be utilized at multiple levels. I can give you in the August, Saudi was able to, in some of the weeks, able to even push 6 million barrels of oil through that pipeline system. In the past, Saudi was pumping around, 7, 8 million barrels per day. So this pipeline had helped them a lot in recovering a lot of the losses from the Hormuz. So this pipeline is indeed a very big deal. I think the most important question is that pipelines are very long and they may have damaged a certain part of the pipeline, and possibly these repairs can be done. And I think those assessments have not yet sort of come out. But if the Iranian and the Gulf countries are meeting tomorrow or maybe in a few days to, find some solution, this attack might actually bring the resolution to the whole crisis even faster. And once that happens, I don't think that this pipeline repair will be a very long drawn repair. Pipelines can be repaired faster compared to many other assets, so things can come back faster as well.
2: Well, meanwhile, the Houthis have tightened their control around Bab el-Mandeb, as you've mentioned earlier in our conversation as well, which, handles around 4 to 5% of global oil supply in recent months. So when you put all of this together, how much more serious does the situation become?
3: So let's first put numbers on Hormuz. I think there are a lot of numbers being put, 9, 10. I think it's a fact that about 6 million barrels per day of crude and about 4 million barrels per day of products, almost 10 million barrels per day is not yet coming out, and the total number pre-war was somewhere around 24 million barrels of crude and products, roughly. So we are probably at 14. So there is already a 10. Now, on top, if you add the Bab al-Mandeb situation and the East-West pipeline, I think the numbers are just sort of, staggering. And the bigger problem is that U.S. was able to provide buffer by U.S. and other countries by drawing the stocks in the U.S. to very low levels. But the U.S. is also reaching a tipping point where the diesel prices in the U.S. have touched $6 a gallon. So U.S. also cannot bring any rescue easily. That is why U.S. is now asking Ukraine not to attack the refineries in Russia at this point of time, because U.S. has also run out of its options. So to me, at this point of time, this price tells me that there might be something coming in form of resolution, and hope is still priced in. This price, what we are seeing, is not pricing the full entire panic, which should be there given the size of the news. I think this price is already discounting and sort of pricing some hope of resolution in the next few days.
2: Okay, well, then if the Saudi pipeline remains offline and these attacks on shipping continue, what is the next escalation point for the oil market?
3: Excellent question. I believe this whole thing boils down to US and China. And Xi Jinping is probably going to Washington in the next 10 days or so. Venezuela, Iran, and Russia were the three main pillars of China, sort of an oil system. And Venezuela obviously is absolutely out of hands of China. Iran is also getting out of hand of China. So the next escalation is almost all about Russia. Now, there is an interesting thing which I can share possibly, and it's very hard to predict why Houthis are activated now. The only numbers I can put is that the Russian barrels were flowing at a very high level from Bab al-Mandeb. There was a time in July or so when the Bab al-Mandeb was almost 5 million barrels per day. 2.5 million barrels per day for Russia, 2.5 million barrels per day for Saudi Arabia. When Ukraine attacked all the ports for Russia, the Russian flows already declined. And that is why I get a sense that maybe Iran told Houthis not to act in Red Sea, because it will not only damage the Saudi flows, but it will damage the Russian flows. Now, the Russian flows were already damaged because of the Ukrainian attacks. So the danger or damage to Russia was not that high. That is why I believe now the Iranians have activated probably the Houthis. Given the way the Houthis have marched forward, Hong Min, I believe that the way they are trying to capture the islands, it is possible that they may be laying the groundwork for selective flow of Russian barrels through the system while blocking the Saudi barrels. So I think the next big point of escalation indeed is Russia. And at this point of time, we don't know whether the US will go that route. Other than that, I don't see any more hotspot in the world where things can go wrong. After Venezuela, Iran, I think, is now Russia.
2: Okay. Well, do you anticipate oil prices to rise even further in the coming days?
3: Look, the data and the number crunching tells that oil prices generally do not like the $70 to $90 per barrel range. If you look at the history, either they want to go below 70, or the oil prices tends to stay above 90. The 70 to 90 is a very unstable range, and that's the range we have seen the oil prices. And that tells me that when market is directionless, it stays in that $70 to $90 per barrel range and reacts to the headlines. At this point of time, I suspect that if the East-West pipeline doesn't come online, if there is no resolution, and if Russia becomes the next big target because its refineries are continuously being damaged and also crude is being damaged, then yes, I guess, 140, 120, 130, we can just put numbers in the air. All I can say is the higher prices is the only outcome. And because we have lost the buffers in terms of stocks, that also adds that any small news of a problem will escalate the oil prices. The only question I think remaining now in everybody's mind is what is the oil price number needed for demand destruction? And a lot of people talk about $150, $200 per barrel. Well, the diesel is somewhere around that number already, but we haven't seen huge demand destruction by the countries. Actually, what we have seen is countries have panicked and they have even bought more of the demand from a security point of view. But maybe we are going to that stage where there might be more demand response that's needed to bring the prices down. But 140 to sustain for many, many days, that's where I don't, in my view, is unlikely.
2: Understood. I mean, oil prices have already risen about 8% in a week, and we're seeing it now above $100 a barrel for the first time since July. Now, how exposed are we to another sustained rise in oil prices? We, as in all the consumers.
3: I think if you look at the oil macro geopolitics, as I said, it's US and China. If US and China get a deal done, and I am hearing some form of that they are trying to find some truce because some of the US trade truce expires also very soon. And ultimately, if US China find a way out of the market because US needs to get out of the market, China is also suffering quite a lot. And now both of the countries may start to see that if they don't end the crisis, it is not going to damage one country versus the other. It is going to damage both countries equally. That is where my hope comes that they might come and do a deal and prevent a very long sustained price rally. But if US and China don't cut any deal, and the Middle East also is unable to find a solution, then Hongbin, yes, we are in this oil price 100 plus world for quite some time. And remember, the consumers don't put crude oil into their cars and into their consumption. It is the products made from the crude oil, the diesel, petrol, the plastics, and everything. And because we have already disruption of the refineries and the petrochemical plants, just having crude back will not be sufficient. We need those machines, we need those plants to also come back and operate. Then only the prices of the products can come down. Crude prices can come down, but not the product prices, in my view, anytime soon. And let's put, when I say anytime soon, we are talking at least a 6 months sustained challenge on bringing back the products to the market. The crude can come back faster, but that is not sufficient.
2: So could we see another round of, higher petrol and electricity prices even here in Singapore?
3: I think so. The short answer is absolutely yes. The only question always is, as we have seen, Hongbin, in the past, 10 days of high oil price and then comes a big news, the market still reacts to what happens and the tweets that come out of the Washington, right? One big tweet, one big meeting, the oil price also can correct. But overall, yes, I would say that being prepared is better than trying to predict the markets. And whether this is a temporary, whether we might get a resolution, whether the peace comes, my view is that the government, the companies, the organization, the people, everybody needs to act and prepare as if this is a much bigger and a structural problem. I think we have been now, living in this space of thinking it's over, it's over, it's over, is almost now 6 months. So at this point of time, some response in price or restrictions from the government needs to happen to as a part of the preparation for very unpredictable oil markets.
2: So, I mean, you mentioned that we need to prepare. How should Singapore prepare for this next potential wave of price increases? And should the government be looking at further support measures now, or is it too early to intervene given how uncertain the oil price outlook is?
3: My view is that there is enough evidence to act now. It's not that the war was in 3 weeks or 4 weeks and there is hope. I think given the asset damage That is now already happening. And also the buffers in countries like Japan and US and Europe, they have drained the stocks. And also it's not just Singapore, but there are many other countries. And I live in Australia. And so far the strategy here has been to buy ourselves out of the crisis, which makes things expensive for other countries. So all the rich countries probably can, buy themselves out of the crisis. So at this point of time, there is no need to wait any longer, but to put in a 6 months to a 1 year strategy and consider that this is a structural disruption. Consider that this is not resolved. Even if it resolves, I think those strategies will pay off and some measures should come. And of course, some measure has to be on the supply side and some measure has to be definitely on the demand side. On the supply side, I think Singapore doesn't have much options but to probably do deals and, government to government deals or some kind of, special arrangements to secure the barrels. Singapore, in some ways, is advantage is being a big trading hub compared to all the other countries because a lot of oil flows through Singapore. So I guess Singapore might do okay, but there are a lot of other countries in Asia Pacific, especially India. It will be quite a big challenge because India is also losing one big part of its oil system, which comes from Russia. Singapore doesn't have those kind of huge demand challenges as some of the other countries have. So I believe Singapore is a little bit in a better shape.
2: All right. Well, some great insights from you there. Thank you so much, Mukesh, for joining us today.
3: Thank you.
2: Thank you. That was Mukesh Sadev, who is the founder and CEO of X-Analyst. This has been The Big Story with me, Hongbin Jung.
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8: These are your news headlines. I'm Kim Ann Tan. Six Malaysians involved in a $4.9 million armed robbery at a Bukit Timah bunker.
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0: and fined $4,000. Three others received shorter jail sentences of 7 years and 8 months, while the 51-year-old received the same term with an extra year in lieu of caning. A seventh suspect remains at large and is believed to have fled to Thailand. NUS researchers say low-intensity magnetic pulses could help the body's immune system attack breast cancer cells, potentially reducing the amount of chemotherapy needed. In preclinical models, four 30-minute sessions completely eradicated tumors in 75% of cases. The researchers say the pulses can also make cancer cells more vulnerable to chemotherapy, potentially allowing lower drug doses and fewer side effects. The team has completed an initial phase 1 safety trial in breast cancer patients and plans to begin a larger phase 2 trial. A critically endangered fish that had not been formally recorded in Singapore waters for decades has been spotted again. The bowmouth guitarfish is considered one of the world's most threatened and genetically distinct animals. Also known as the shark ray, it was not seen in Singapore waters for nearly 30 years until 2022, when it was filmed by anglers off Bedok Jetty. That sighting is now formally recognized by the Lee Kong Chian Natural History Museum researchers, who say it shows Singapore's waters remain an important corridor for threatened marine species. In Malaysia, a 15-year-old boy has been acquitted of murder after the High Court found he was legally insane when he fatally stabbed a schoolmate last year. He was 14 when he killed the 16-year-old victim in a school toilet in Bandar Utama in October. A psychiatrist testified that the boy has schizophrenia. The teen has been ordered to remain in a psychiatric hospital for treatment until doctors assess him as fit to return to society. And finally, Beijing is further tightening its crackdown on recreational drones, now also prohibiting residents from possessing or storing them in the capital after banning their sale in May. The new restrictions take effect on November 15th, with owners given until then to move their drones outside the city. The government is also offering to buy back the drones for up to 3,000 yuan, or about 570 Sing dollars each. The latest rules also tighten airspace controls within a 300-kilometer radius of Beijing.
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2: It's Monday, the 14th of September.
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2: Taking a look out on our roads for you, there's a vehicle breakdown on PRE towards Changi after Lonnie Road. Do avoid Lane 5 and also heavy traffic on Church Street towards Market Street after China Street. If you're on the roads right now, buckle up and drive safely.
1: If you see anything on the roads that we might have missed, send us a WhatsApp message at 8855-0893, but only when you're safely parked. 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
3: Good evening, this is the business report. I am Sean Cheong and this is Money FM 89.3. First up, stock futures. Let's take a look at them, and they are lower as investors turn their attention to a major shakeup in the pipeline for artificial intelligence initial public offerings and growing safety concerns along with the latest oil moves. At the last check, S&P 500 futures, they are lower by 0.7%, while Nasdaq futures were lower by about 1.65%. Dow Jones Industrial Average futures were down by about 0.25%. And on the note of down, that's the story in Europe as well. Most markets there are lower, with the Pan-European Stock 600 index down by about 0.3%. Although energy stocks, they are by spot, and they have given UK's FTSE a little bit of a lift. It is trading by 0.5% higher, helped by oil majors like BP and Shell. And as for how Asian markets have fared today, it was mixed. Japan's Nikkei 225 closed about 0.8% lower, while South Korea's Kospi, it was also down by about 3.25%. Australia's benchmark ASX 200 higher by about 0.1%. And as for

0: Mainland China CSI 300, it closed about 0.65 lower to close at 4,448 points. As for the STI, it closed in the green by about 0.4% at 5,718 points, with the three major banks in the green. UOB in the green by about 2.5%, OCBC by about 0.8%, and as for DBS, it also closed in the green by about 0.85% to close at $77.66. Now, making headlines today, global AI-related stocks, they are lower after Anthropic CEO Dario Amodei called for a slowdown of the development of AI capabilities, and other major tech figures have backed the proposal, including XAI's Elon Musk, as well as OpenAI's Sam Altman. Amodei said in an essay over the weekend that AI companies need to slow the pace of innovation for their best models due to safety risk, and that the toughest dilemma about such a proposal is what would happen if China did not do the same. Meanwhile, OpenAI CEO Sam Altman said over the weekend that an IPO this year would be ill-advised. This decision pushes one of the most anticipated IPOs in history until at least to 2027, and gives the clearest sign yet that mounting concerns about increasingly powerful AI are beginning to reshape the industry's business plans. On this news, in pre-market trading in the US, Nvidia fell about 2.4%, Intel by about 5.5%, and Marvell down by about 6.3%. US hyperscalers are also down, with Meta, Amazon, Alphabet, and Microsoft all in the red in the pre-market. Elsewhere, oil prices, they're higher by nearly 4% after Saudi Arabia shuttered a key pipeline that bypasses the Straits of Hormuz. US crude prices broke above $100 per barrel last week for the first time since May, amid an escalation of conflict in the Middle East. And later this week, the Federal Reserve, they gather for its September policy meeting. Fed future funds traders are pricing in a roughly 86% likelihood of a rate hike. And on the earnings front, there are no major earnings reports or economic releases expected, at least for today. Looking at the gold market, gold prices, they're also lower today as the surge in oil prices have surged inflation concerns, and this has boosted expectations that the US Federal Reserve may raise interest rates at the policy meeting later this week. At the last check, spot gold was down about 0.6% at $4,321 per ounce after posting a third consecutive weekly decline on Friday. US gold futures were also lower by about 1.1% to $4,361. And this has been your business report. I am Sean Cheong.
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2: You're on Your Way Home with me, Hung Bin Jong. Now, Singapore's political salary debate has raised a broader question about leadership renewal. 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Earlier on Reset with Lin Li on Viewpoint, Lin Li Fu spoke to Dr. Jillian Ko, Senior Research Fellow at the Institute of Policy Studies at NUS, about what Singapore should look for in its future leaders and whether the current approach to political recruitment is casting the net wide enough. Let's have a listen to the highlights of that conversation.
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3: Okay, last week's debate over political salaries brought a wider concern into focus: how Singapore will find its next generation of political leaders. Prime Minister Lawrence Wong said that ahead of the last general election, he approached several senior permanent secretaries and separately several CEOs and other senior business leaders. None was prepared to make the move into politics. He also said he would like more people in cabinet with substantial private sector experience. That raises some broader questions. Who is regarded as having the right potential? Does reaching the top of a profession mean someone can become an effective political leader? And are people outside the usual pathways being overlooked? Joining us live in the studio is Dr. Jillian Ko, Senior Research Fellow at the Institute of Policy Studies, whose research includes party in electoral politics and governance. Jillian, welcome to Viewpoint.
4: I'm so happy to be here, Lindley. Nice to meet you in the flesh.
3: Okay, Gillian, let's start there. We talked about PM. What is the PM's difficulty in persuading these senior public and private sector leaders to enter politics? Tell you about Singapore's political leadership pipeline.
4: Well, I think that the approach is really to be able to have a mix of, you know, backgrounds in cabinet. Because I think that when you are setting policy, I think the PM has mentioned that there's a sort of a complexity in that decision making. So to have people of backgrounds akin to maybe your top business managers, the suggestion is that they know how to take into account the complex decision-making environment, that they would be concerned about managing different trade-offs, making those strategic decisions. And if they are at the top of the pile, they'll also need to consider what different constituents, internal and external, are concerned about, right? So it'll be looking at that. But it's not just that he's trying to recruit only public and, I mean, private sector leaders, but it's just to achieve the cognitive diversity, the breadth of experience within cabinet that I think was behind that appeal to just recalibrating the salaries of ministers at this point.
3: Okay. So say part of the problem may lie at the beginning of the search. Right. So are political parties returning to a relatively small circle of senior professionals when they identify potential leaders?
4: Well, I think that's the challenge, to make sure that you're not only tapping a very, very small circle of people. That's not to say that the current, you know, set or people from, let's say, just the private public sector, inadequate. But really, he cited, you know, the recruitment of somebody like Minister Tan Sze Ling and his entrepreneurial background. That allows him to bring on board other sorts of considerations when you are looking at public policy. I mean, take this, you know, there's a reset in the global economy, a reset in, you know, how the Singapore economy needs to go forward, especially when you look at technological disruption. But balance that with needing to manage the implications for workers, for Singaporeans. So the issue is to understand the business considerations, what it takes to drive towards being in a position to be on the upside of that change, but also to then manage all the other considerations of making sure that workers can get there. So if you're a business leader, do you have the right employees? How do you gear them up to be able to achieve that? And then the question of whether you are generally business friendly, you know, and so you know these things in addition to what your colleagues who have the background of the labor movement can bring on board, in addition to what, you know, the public sector colleagues can do in terms of managing the more complex trade-offs. Because you're not just chasing towards business returns, but you're actually saying you have to balance business returns with, you know, citizen well-being, which really is fundamentally about making sure people have the jobs they need. And finally, well-being is also about, as we are talking about today, workers also have families. Actually, leaders have families too. So, you know, making sure that you can keep it all together. So you need that cognitive diversity within that one leadership team in government.
3: Thanks for that. And I love how you worked in the name of this program into your answer earlier. Very good. Now, okay, let's look at what qualifies someone to enter this circle. When we describe someone as having ministerial caliber, what does that actually mean? Are academic credentials, senior titles, and experience running large organizations given too much weight?
4: Well, I think what the PAP government has said previously, you know, and this is just a general principles, is that you are recruiting for people who have not just specific backgrounds, but have the helicopter view of things. They can view it from the top. They are analytical, so they're not shooting from the hip and they're emotional, but they are looking at the data, looking at trends, and also getting the best out there of what people are saying about the long future.
3: Mm.
4: And so there's the data that you can collect of the past and what of the future.
3: Right.
4: And sense of imagination.
3: Mm.
4: Because even if you talk about now the energy crisis we face, 2 decades ago, somebody needed to think about, well, what else can we do in terms of energy resilience?
3: Mm.
4: And so the investment in LNG, for instance,
3: right.
4: building a terminal for LNG now seems prescient. But somebody had to imagine that we could do things differently.
3: Mm.
4: The ASEAN power grid, for instance, politics, in that sense, having something meaningful for ASEAN to do together, but definitely nuts and bolts of energy resilience and doing it together. So you have to have imagination.
3: Right.
4: And finally, a touch of realism. Because all that means that you have to be able to translate these insights and that imagination into really the ground. What does it take to change institutions, implement policies, dollars and cents, and figuring out, mitigating who will be on the downside and saying, well, how can we help them or those industries that go the way of the dodo, ensure that when you do the reset, that everyone feels that they've still been supported through that change, in addition to those who will enjoy the upside of it.
3: Okay, they do provide evidence that someone has the vision, has the foresight, can manage people, make decisions, and handle considerable responsibility.
4: Do you call this the hair qualities? Helicopter view, imagination, a sense of realism, an analytical mind, and a sense of realism.
3: Right.
4: So the hair qualities,
3: I see.
4: Adopted from Shell. But of course, in recent years, the government has also said that they're looking for people with a sense of empathy.
3: Okay.
4: And here, let me just say that, of course, we do the surveys of citizens as they, you know, go to the ballot box. We ask them, what is it that they considered when they put in that vote? And we have a section on the qualities that they think are important when they select members of parliament. And guess what? Over the years, and we've done this 1, 2, 3, 4, 5 times since 2006, our respondents will always list this quality of able to understand someone like me, empathy, among the top 5 qualities. I would say that in the last election, of course, and of course we did the survey, the qualities of experience in grassroots and community work rose in terms of its importance among 10% of our respondents in 2025. So that grassroots feel has come up. But can I really walk in the shoes of the people who are going to be affected by this policy we're talking about? It's always been among the top 5 qualities.
3: Okay. What does success in the corporate world prepare someone well for in politics?
4: Well, I think that, you know, someone at the top end of the hierarchy in the corporate world will be someone used to taking very consequential decisions. Of course, business decisions, but they're talking about very large budgets, large organizations, and making shifts that will hopefully be the right decisions to move the organization and the business to the frontier. And so being able to think ahead, being strategic enough to say, well, how am I going to turn this to our advantage in our organization? I think that's key. So that strategic level, that ability to take those strategic decisions, very key to have that foresight, to make the strategic decisions, to manage the trade-offs, and to manage the change step by step.
3: That's right. And corporate experience is only one source of experience, right? Other forms of leadership may be out there and may be receiving less attention. So Singapore often speaks about wanting political leaders from different backgrounds. How broad is that diversity in practice?
4: Well, I think in practice, certainly on the PAP side, you've seen new recruits, the like of, you know, David Ho, who is from civil society. And there was also, you know, Chai Ying-chou, again from civil society background, from the heritage side. I think you can think of Denise Poir, who has actually driven a lot of effort on creating workplaces that are inclusive and certainly allowing people with disabilities to grow up, be educated, trained, be independent, and even take on jobs, opening up the private sector to hire people with disabilities. So there's that diversity. There's also, of course, the other end of the spectrum with Dr. Tan Sie Ling, and he's, of course, now Minister for Energy as well. And, you know, there's somebody, therefore, being able to weigh upon these questions of business. Of course, Denise Poir is a mayor, an MP, and then we're talking about Dr. Tan, who's a minister. So there's a range of backgrounds within the People's Action Party. There is this consciousness that you do need that diversity of backgrounds, diversity, cognitive diversity, and that exposure to the ground in order to be an effective leader in Singapore today.
1: 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Traffic.
2: And here's a quick traffic update. There's a vehicle breakdown on PIE towards Changi after BKE. Do avoid lane 2. Also, a vehicle breakdown on SLE towards CTE after Upper Thomson Road. And heavy traffic on Raffles Quay towards Shenton Way between Cross Street and Marina Boulevard. If you're on the roads right now, buckle up and drive safely.
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2: If you've just joined me, we just wrapped up the big story earlier this hour, and tonight we've been talking about something that could have a real impact on our everyday lives. Oil prices. Brent crude has climbed above $107 a barrel after fresh Houthi strikes on Saudi Arabia and attacks on ships in the Gulf added to concerns about global supply. That's on top of the closure of a key Saudi oil pipeline following a drone strike. And when you put all of that together, the concern isn't just about what happens to oil. If prices stay elevated, higher energy and fuel costs can eventually feed into transport, electricity, businesses, and the water cost of living. So the big question we explored tonight was, are we looking at another short-term spike, or could this become a sustained period of higher prices? And if oil does stay above $100 a barrel, how prepared is Singapore for another round of cost pressures? That was the big story. If you missed that conversation, you can catch up on our replays on our website or search Your Way Home with Hung Bin Jung on Spotify. And now we're moving into the final stretch of Your Way Home. I'm Hung Bin Jung. Keep me company till 8 p.m. and keep those messages coming in at 8855-0893.

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1: These are your news headlines. I'm Kim Antan. Singapore's new law aimed at protecting racial harmony takes effect tomorrow. The Maintenance of Racial Harmony Act consolidates existing laws while giving the government additional powers to act against threats to racial harmony. These include powers to issue restraining orders against people who produce or distribute content that prejudices racial harmony. It also introduces a community remedial initiative, allowing people who commit less serious race-related offenses to repair community ties instead of facing prosecution. The law also extends foreign funding and affiliation disclosure requirements to designated race-based organizations. Meanwhile, a new Presidential Council for Racial and Religious Harmony will begin its first three-year term tomorrow, replacing the existing council focused on religious harmony. Air quality in central Singapore has remained in the unhealthy range this afternoon, the only region to record one-hour PSI readings of at least 100 between noon and 5 p.m., reaching as high as 132. Its 24-hour PSI also rose from 102 at noon to 117 at 5 p.m., while the eastern and western regions both registered 103. PSI readings of 101 to 200 are considered unhealthy. The north and south remained in the moderate range of below 100. With smoke from fires in Kalimantan and southern Sumatra continuing to drift towards Singapore, NEA expects air quality over the next 24 hours to remain moderate to the lower end of unhealthy. Most respondents in a Singapore survey oppose banning social media for those under 18. A new report found 8 in 10 rejected an outright ban, with over 70% saying they would try getting around age restrictions, such as by giving a false age. That is despite nearly 7 in 10 reporting a negative experience in the past month, including exposure to inappropriate content, doom-scrolling, and cyberbullying. The YouthTech SG report surveyed over 200 people aged 13 to 35. It comes as Singapore plans stronger safeguards for under-18 users from next year. Six Malaysians involved in a $4.9 million armed robbery at a Bukit Timah bungalow have been sentenced to jail and 24 strokes of the cane, except for one aged over 50. The gang broke into the house during a high-stakes poker game in 2024, tied up 11 people and stole cash, valuables, and cryptocurrency. On top of caning, the two masterminds were jailed nearly 13 years and fined $4,000. Three others received jail sentences of 7 years and 8 months, while the 51-year-old received the same term with an extra year in lieu of caning. A seventh suspect remains at large and is believed to have fled to Thailand. And finally, in Malaysia, a 15-year-old boy has been acquitted of murder after the High Court found he was legally insane when he fatally stabbed a schoolmate last year. He was 14 when he killed the 16-year-old victim in a school toilet in Bandar Utama in October. A psychiatrist testified that the boy has schizophrenia. The teen has been ordered to remain in a psychiatric hospital for treatment until doctors assess him as fit to return to society.
0: Those were your news headlines from The Straits Times. 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
2: The Met Services will be partly cloudy with temperatures hitting a high of 34 degrees Celsius and lows of 25 degrees Celsius.
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0: Traffic.
2: There's a vehicle breakdown on AYE towards MCE at Corporation Road entrance. And traffic is building up. Heavy traffic on PRE towards Tuas at TPE exit. And also heavy traffic on KJE towards BKE at BKE Woodlands exit. If you're on the roads right now, do drive safely.
0: If you see anything on the roads that we might have missed, send us a WhatsApp message at 8855-0893. But only when you're safely parked. Catch up on the day's biggest stories, trending conversations, and what it all means for you on Your Way Home with Hung Bin Jong. 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
4: It's 7 p.m. and before we get into the rest of the evening, let's rewind to what's trending from earlier. You're on Your Way Home with me, Hung Bin Jong. Now, we start the show with a question that got quite a few of you talking. Would you actually pay for neighborhood gossip? Let me know. What's up? 8855-0893. If there was one neighbor who knew everything that was happening around the neighborhood, would you actually pay him or her to know the tea that she knows? Because we came across a story of a 67-year-old woman in Colombia who has turned knowing what's happening around her neighborhood into a business, basically a gossip business. She keeps tabs on the local happenings, collects information, and charges people who want to know the latest. And she claims the business has even helped her buy not one, but two houses. So we asked you, if someone knew all the juicy details about your neighborhood, would you pay to hear them? Let me know. What's up? 8855-0893. And if that person knew your juicy details, would you pay them to keep your secret a secret? Because some of you, or a lot of you, said, no way, I don't really care about gossip. I just don't want to listen to them. But where do you stand? Are you more of, absolutely, I'll pay for the good stuff? Or would you say, why pay? Just make friends with the aunties downstairs. They already know everything. Let me know. What's up? 8855-0893. Because where you guys stand at the moment, it looks like it's you're saying, no way, if it's not my business, I don't need to know. But what if it is your business? What if this neighborhood auntie knows all of your gossips? Would you pay her to keep your gossips a secret? What's up? 8855-0893. Keep the conversation going here on Your Way Home. And of course, if you missed that conversation earlier, we'll replay it for you a little later this hour. But first, let's head to this morning on Let's Talk Singapore. On Singapore Unfiltered, the team talked about Punggol East Container Park closing, while the 58-year-old Jalan Benaan Kapal Food Center faces an uncertain future. We know Singapore needs to keep developing, but community spaces are easy to demolish and difficult to recreate. So how much of the character, familiarity, and sense of belonging that make our neighborhoods feel like home are we willing to lose in the name of progress? Let's have a listen to the highlights of that conversation.
0: Best of Let's Talk Singapore. No filters, no holding back. Singapore Unfiltered, where Singapore speaks its mind. 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

0: What a beautiful voice.
1: Yes, amazing. And we're talking all about paving a way for a new thing. And it may not be a parking lot, but we have yet another personal topic here in Singapore Unfiltered today, all about the latest closures around Singapore. Mm. So we know that Singapore, we're very good at tearing down the old, building up the new, something newer, bigger, shinier. And because we have limited land, there's usually a very good reason for it. Housing is one of them, right? But every now and then, something disappears. And maybe you'd realize, hang on, we didn't just lose a building. We lost a place where people had memories. And that's what's happening with Punggol East Container Park. We've heard a lot of feedback on this. Mm-hmm. After nearly a decade by the waterfront, the container park is closing. More than 50 tenants are preparing to leave, with the land being returned to the Singapore Land Authority and earmarked for future residential development. And for the people who spent years eating there, playing sports there, meeting friends there, it wasn't just a collection of businesses, right? Some described it as a second home, a place with a real community feel. Yep. So that got us thinking, and we want to ask you today, as Singapore keeps redeveloping, are we sometimes losing the very places that make a neighborhood feel like home?
0: Let's have a brief sort of look at what we are losing out on. The master tenant at Punggol East Container Park, City Sprouts, which is a social enterprise managing the site's overall space, urban farming, community green spaces. You have key F&B and eatery tenants, the Smok House, S-M-O-K-H-O-U-S, which is a popular barbecue and grill bar, Tarana by Easy Eats SG, which is a Filipino restaurant, Cheeky Fish, known for local comfort food, and then Play Pickle, which is a dedicated pickleball facility, and a boutique gym and rock climbing facility known as Arc Block. So a variety of tenants that we're losing out on. I'm sure a lot of people listening in who have patronized the container park for a long, long time will be very sad at the prospect of the closure of those very places.
1: Yeah, and a lot of people have come out to say that they are very sad. I believe there's some pieces on the Straits Times about that. So we want to ask what makes a place special to you, you know, because if you look at something like the Punggol East Container Park, on paper you could describe it like the way you described it. Restaurants, recreational facilities, businesses. But ask the regulars and it's a completely different story. Mm. It's where they met their friends. It's where their families went on the weekends, where people knew the business owners. What makes a place feel like your place? Is it the food? Is it the people? Or simply the fact that you've been going there for years? I do think that a lot of people have been saying that, you know, a place like Punggol East Container Park, it's not like other places where maybe it was like a dead spot or they weren't getting much footfall and that's why they were redeveloping it. It was a very popular place for the people in this community. Neil Humphreys, who of course, you know, usually is chiming in to Singapore Unfiltered by now, he lives in that area and he has said that it's been a big shock to the community that a place like this can close. And of course, we want to say that the redevelopment that is going to that the land is going to be undergoing is for future residential redevelopment. So we don't want to, you know, knock on the fact that people do need homes.
0: Absolutely.
1: Right? But this is just something sad. Like, people are sad to see this space go.
0: Absolutely. James has just written in. Good morning, James. And he said there was also news about the upcoming closure this month of Uncle Bogey Rustic Canteen in Seletar, which has been operating for 57 years, which is almost as long as Singapore has been alive.
1: No.
0: 65 years, right?
1: Independent, or 61,
0: Independent, yes.
1: Yes,
0: exactly.
1: Yes, you're right. Well, besides the Punggol East Container Park, we also want to talk about a different food center, right, today?
0: Yes, the Jalan Benaan Kapal Food Center. Now, I haven't been there, but there is an indoor futsal and cage football venue that sits on that very stretch
1: in the food center?
0: Around the food center, on that stretch. And I've played a lot of cricket there and I've passed by that area and I know that it was heavily, heavily patronized and a place for people to just hang out, maybe after a game of football, to just chill, sit back, talk smack with your colleagues or your friends, right? Yeah. And the fact that that's going also after 58 years in operation, consisting of just 10 stalls, just goes to show I guess how sad people are about the demise of it.
1: Yeah. So I believe that it's in the Kallang area. So
0: that's right.
1: Not too far from where Dan is, I believe. And one hawker said that his lease has been extended until September 2027 and believes this could be the final extension. But we do want to reiterate that this hawker center's closure has not been confirmed. Tender information indicates that its site may still be used for F&B purposes in the future, but this is something that people have pointed out as well, because it's been around for so many years, and for a lot of people in that space, in that community, in that neighborhood, it's probably been a daily stop-in, right? For food. And I believe that there's another stall holder that said that he was there for 55 years.
0: 78 years young now.
1: That's right. That's right. So any community spaces that you still remember that have maybe been redeveloped and you still think about, any for you, Ahmad?
0: So I used to frequent the Holland Village Hawker Center.
1: Yeah, it's still there.
0: Which is still there, but it's kind of been overshadowed by one Holland Village with all its shiny new tenants. It's changed so much. It's been a complete facelift and refurbishment. But that was a place dating back to when I was a high schooler.
1: Yeah.
0: We used to go there after high school, because I went to an international school that was nearby Dover Road, UWC.
1: Mm-hmm.
0: And we used to go there to hang out. I used to get my haircuts there.
1: Name drop.
0: I still to this day.
1: Yeah.
0: Yeah, that's true. I still to this day get foot massages nearby as well. It just had that rustic old sort of feel. It made me feel like, yes, this is like a part of Singapore that I really cherish.
1: Yeah.
0: And that really stays with me, right? And I do feel that the gentrification of that area of in some way, shape or form has kind of changed the way I perceive it and the way I feel around it.
1: Yeah.
0: And I'm sure that applies to you as well.
1: I have to say that Holland Village was also one of the few places that popped up in my head. And I think it goes to show, you know, where we hang out, which I do want to say, we know that that's not indicative of Singapore's redevelopment in general, but I agree with you. I remember going there as a student and it had a different feel. Now it does feel like a huge mall, another huge mall with one Holland Village. I have to say a lot more food options, but you're right. The vibe is different, right?
0: The vibe is different.
1: Yeah, absolutely.
0: Hazel's just written in. Good morning, Hazel. We see you. The one space that's a big loss to me was the old National Library at Stamford Road. So many people had previous memories there growing up, studying, photocopying notes. I think Neil Humphreys would have a lot to say about that, because he's quite a voracious reader himself. Prowling the aisles after school, then having a snack at the hawker stalls next to eat after that.
1: Yes. And of course, you know, Hazel goes on to talk about the NLB launching a national reading campaign, which is true. They are now offering credits to encourage people to read for at least 15 minutes a day.
0: Yep.
1: This move really put me off 20 years later. How do you encourage the love for reading if you tear down one of the most iconic libraries in the country? Thank you so much for contributing, Hazel. And I think, you know, this topic, even if you don't live near the Punggol East Container Park, this will resonate with a lot of people, because we have seen so many changes in Singapore the last 10, 20, 30 years. Another place that comes to mind for me is King Albert Park. I don't know if you used to frequent, but I'm telling you, it feels like a different place now. And it's one of those things where I can't say that it's worse off, you know, just like one, just like Holland Village. There are a lot more places, a lot more F&B stalls, probably great for business. It just feels different. I'm not here to say that redevelopment is bad. We know that Singapore thrives on developing and making spaces better and having more businesses play a part. But, you know, it is sad sometimes to see a place go, especially if you have been there throughout the years.
0: Yes, yeah. And that kind of segues very nicely into the question of whether we are sometimes assuming that newer automatically means better.
1: Yeah.
0: It's not always the case. It's something that we can dive into as we get more comments coming in from the listeners.
1: Mm-hmm.
0: Are we becoming too quick to equate new with better even?
1: Yes, yes. I think that's a great question. We're hearing from Sultan now. Sultan's saying the planners need to think about community connections before deciding to demolish these venues. It's making a lot of communities unhappy. So we do want to focus on the people here, right, Ahmad?
0: Yes.
1: A lot of people have come out to say that this is not just a place where I went to eat. This is not just a place I went to play sports. This is a place where I knew everybody there. I knew the hawker. I knew the drink stall uncle. And a lot of people have come out to say, especially when it comes to the Punggol East Container Park, that they're really feeling a sense of loss. And I believe that on the Straits Times, we saw a lot of tears as well. I do want to bring in Tricia, who I think had some great points to say about losing these community spaces. Good morning, Trish.
2: Good morning,
0: guys.
2: Good morning. No, as you guys were speaking just now, I was just thinking about how my day-to-day goes. So after this show, maybe Audrey and I have a little bit of a chat, but then the rest of the day is kind of quiet. Something I really, really look forward to is going down to the, there's a hawker center just across the street from my block. And one of my favorite things to do is have a little bit of a chat with the drink stall uncle. He knows my chicken rice stall uncle. My parents told them that I work for Money FM and they tune in now.
1: Oh, wow.
2: And they ask me about how my day is, and it makes my day. It's one of the very, very few conversations that I get to have after the show is over.
1: Yeah.
2: And it genuinely makes my day, and I know it makes theirs as well.
1: Yeah.
2: It adds to the sense of belonging when you live in a place.
1: Absolutely.
0: So it's really less about the physical space. Well, the physical space becomes secondary to like the relationships that you are forging with the stall owners, with the people around the area. And I think that can be especially problematic for the elderly.
2: Yes, exactly. And I was just going to bring that
0: don't
2: up.
0: Don't have that many friendships to begin with.
1: Yeah.
0: Right?
1: Yes.
0: And this is a place where they go to feel safe, to feel at home, to feel like they belong. And when that's taken from them, it can be very hard to replace.
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1: Thanks, Dad.
0: Why are you thanking me?
1: For giving me the solid foundation that I can build boldly on confidently.
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3: These are your news headlines. I'm Kim Antan. Singapore's new law aimed at protecting racial harmony takes effect tomorrow. The Maintenance of Racial Harmony Act consolidates existing laws while giving the government additional powers to act against threats to racial harmony. These include powers to issue restraining orders against people who produce or distribute content that prejudices racial harmony. It also introduces a community remedial initiative, allowing people who commit less serious race-related offenses to repair community ties instead of facing prosecution. The law also extends foreign funding and affiliation disclosure requirements to designated race-based organizations. Meanwhile, a new Presidential Council for Racial and Religious Harmony will begin its first three-year term tomorrow, replacing the existing council focused on religious harmony. Air quality in central Singapore has remained in the unhealthy range this afternoon, the only region to record one-hour PSI readings of at least 100 between noon and 5 p.m., reaching as high as 132. Its 24-hour PSI also rose from 102 at noon to 117 at 5 p.m., while the eastern and western regions both registered 103. PSI readings of 101 to 200 are considered unhealthy. The north and south remained in the moderate range of below 100. With smoke from fires in Kalimantan and southern Sumatra continuing to drift towards Singapore, NEA expects air quality over the next 24 hours to remain moderate to the lower end of unhealthy. Most respondents in a Singapore survey oppose banning social media for those under 18. A new report found 8 in 10 rejected an outright ban, with over 70% saying they would try getting around age restrictions, such as by giving a false age. That is despite nearly 7 in 10 reporting a negative experience in the past month, including exposure to inappropriate content, doom-scrolling, and cyberbullying. The Youth Tech SG report surveyed over 200 people aged 13 to 35. It comes as Singapore plans stronger safeguards for under 18 users from next year. Six Malaysians involved in a $4.9 million armed robbery at a Bukit Timah bungalow have been sentenced to jail and 24 strokes of the cane, except for one aged over 50.

0: when he killed the 16-year-old victim in a school toilet in Banda Utama in October. A psychiatrist testified that the boy has schizophrenia. The teen has been ordered to remain in a psychiatric hospital for treatment until doctors assess him as fit to return to society.
1: Those were your news headlines from the Straits Times. Read more at straitstimes.com. Date check.
2: It's Monday, the 14th of September.
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2: Taking a look on the roads for you. There are no major incidences to report, but if you're on the roads right now, buckle up and drive safely.
1: If you see anything on the roads that we might have missed, send us a WhatsApp message at 8855-0893, but only when you're safely parked. 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
3: Good evening, this is the Business Report. I am Sean Cheong and this is Money FM 89.3. First up, stock futures. Let's take a look at them, and they are lower as investors turn their attention to a major shakeup in the pipeline for artificial intelligence initial public offerings and growing safety concerns along with the latest oil moves. At the last check, S&P 500 futures, they are lower by 0.7%, while Nasdaq futures were lower by about 1.65%. Dow Jones Industrial Average futures were down by about 0.25%. And on the note of down, that's the story in Europe as well. Most markets there are lower, with the Pan-European Stock 600 index down by about 0.3%. Although energy stocks, they are bright spot, and they have given UK's FTSE a little bit of a lift. It is trading by 0.5% higher, helped by oil majors like BP and Shell. And as for how Asian markets have fared today, it was mixed. Japan's Nikkei 225 closed about 0.8% lower, while South Korea's Kospi, it was also down by about 3.25%. Australia's benchmark ASX 200 higher by about 0.1%. And as for mainland China's CSI 300, it closed about 0.65% lower to close at 4,448 points. As for the STI, it closed in the green by about 0.4% at 5,718 points, with the three major banks in the green. UOB in the green by about 2.5%, OCBC by about 0.8%, and as for DBS, it also closed in the green by about 0.85% to close at $77.66. Now, making headlines today, global AI-related stocks, they are lower after Anthropic CEO Dario Amodei called for a slowdown of the development of AI capabilities. And other major tech figures have backed the proposal, including XAI's Elon Musk, as well as OpenAI's Sam Altman. Amodei said in an essay over the weekend that AI companies need to slow the pace of innovation for their best models due to safety risk, and that the toughest dilemma about such a proposal is what would happen if China did not do the same. Meanwhile, OpenAI CEO Sam Altman said over the weekend that an IPO this year would be ill-advised. This decision pushes one of the most anticipated IPOs in history until at least to 2027, and gives the clearest sign yet that mounting concerns about increasingly powerful AI are beginning to reshape the industry's business plans. On this news, in pre-market trading in the US, Nvidia fell about 2.4%, Intel by about 5.5%, and Marvell down by about 6.3%. US hyperscalers are also down, with Meta, Amazon, Alphabet, and Microsoft all in the red in the pre-market. Elsewhere, oil prices, they're higher by nearly 4% after Saudi Arabia shuttered a key pipeline that bypasses the Straits of Hormuz. US crude prices broke above $100 per barrel last week for the first time since May, amid an escalation of conflict in the Middle East. And later this week, the Federal Reserve, they gather for its September policy meeting. Fed future funds traders are pricing in a roughly 86% likelihood of a rate hike. And on the earnings front, there are no major earnings reports or economic releases expected, at least for today. Also, dominating headlines today, we have oil. Oil prices, they're higher by more than 3% today, And this comes after new Houthi strikes on Saudi Arabia, as well as Iranian attacks on ships in the Gulf. And this has compounded supply concerns following the closure of a key

0: Saudi oil pipeline. Brent crude oil futures at one point today rose by about $3.21 or 3.1% to register at $107.82 per barrel, while West Texas Intermediate futures rose by more than $3.17 or 3.2% to $103.22 per barrel. Now, the shutdown of this pipeline, which helps Saudi Arabia avoid the Straits of Hormuz and reroute its exports, threatens up to 4% of global oil supply. Oil has surged higher by about 8% last week owing to a series of disruptions, and it has been above $100 for the first time since July. A meeting today in Oman between Gulf countries and Iran to discuss the Straits of Hormuz has since been postponed. And this has been your business report. I am Sean Cheong.
1: 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Stay informed, stay connected.
2: Before we wrap up the show for tonight, let's take it back to what's trending from earlier. Now, we started with a question that sounds like it belongs in a neighborhood WhatsApp chat. Would you actually pay for gossip? Because we told you about a 67-year-old Miriam from Colombia who has turned knowing what's happening around her neighborhood into a rather unusual business. She keeps tabs on the latest happenings, collects information, and according to her, charges people who want to know the inside scoop. And she claims her gossip business has even helped her buy not one, but two houses. So we wanted to know, if someone really did know all the secrets in your neighborhood, would you pay to hear them? Or is gossip only fun when it's free? If you missed that conversation earlier, here's your chance to hear it again. This was What's Trending.
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2: All right, it's now time for What's Trending. I'm Hung Bin Jung, and joining me here in the studio is our show producer, Nadia Ko. Hello, Nadia.
3: Hello, Hung Bin. Happy Monday. I know it's a little bit quieter in the studio today, right?
2: Yes. So, very talkative, very gossipy, and Zero is currently on MC. Hope he gets well very, very soon. But we've got our usual great listeners coming in already, and we're already talking about the haze situation. We've got Sultan, Patrick, and Aloysius. Even Patrick sent us the current PSI readings. Did you know the central region where we are right now is at 128?
3: The last I checked is was around that range, and I can already see it when I was on my way to work. It is quite bad.
2: Yeah.
3: Yeah, visibility is slightly down as well.
2: I feel like I'm like trying to rub my eyes just to see clearer, and it's not a me problem, it's the haze problem. So hopefully our listeners are staying indoors today. Don't really have to go out. And Aloysius, he already got his run done this morning. Apparently he ran 13 click.
3: Wow.
2: Yeah.
3: You know, and maybe it's a way to get rid of the Monday blues. Perhaps. Run 13 kilometers.
2: I don't think I can run 13 kilometers. I don't know how Aloysius does it, but, you know, we really have a great, healthy bunch. Mm. So hopefully the haze do not get to them. But anyways, what's up us? 8855-0893. We've got Ian joining us as well. Ian says, HB and team, a very bad hazy afternoon. Mm. The haze is already the biggest topic for today. But we also have a different topic to talk about what's trending, because we can't always talk about the haze. So what's trending today?
3: Okay, what's trending today is, Hung Bin, I'm going to start this off by rolling off with a very big question for you. Are you a gossip?
2: Am I gossip?
3: I know Naz is not here, but are you a gossip?
2: I like to. I don't like to gossip per se, but I like to listen to gossip. So I don't know, who doesn't like to listen to a little bit of tea?
3: Anyone who says they don't listen to gossip is an absolute liar,
2: exactly.
3: Right?
2: Exactly. Mm. I have my fiancé every time, you know, I go out with my friends. Of course, you know what girls like to do. We talk about a lot of things, and sometimes we end up gossiping. Mm. And when I tell my fiancé, oh, we talked about this, and then he'll be like, I'm all ears. He'll get his popcorn ready and be like, I'm all ears. Give me the latest tea.
4: So everyone, both girls and boys and guys, men, they all love to gossip. Mm. We all love to listen to gossip, right? And if you say no, I know you're a liar.
3: Absolutely. So yeah, Hongbin, you're saying that you don't really gossip about people. You're not the one bringing the tea, but you do like listening to some sort of gossip.
4: Of course.
3: When people tell you juicy details, right? And are you the kind that will absolutely immediately want to know more? Because sometimes when people tell you gossip, you'll just be like, okay, I understand.
4: But of course, you pry
3: a little bit more.
4: I have so many questions. I'm a journalist at the end of the day. Sometimes when my fiance goes out and hangs out with his friends and he says, oh, this person and this person broke up. And then I'll be like, how? When? What happened? And then he'll be like, they just broke up. That's all I know. And then I said, you didn't pry. You didn't ask any questions.
3: Is this a very male thing? Because I've asked my fiance the same thing. One of his friends recently got retrenched. So obviously I'm very concerned about his well-being, right? So I asked, like, what happened? How long has he been retrenched? Is he out looking for a new job? And he was like, I don't know. You know what I mean?
4: It's like you get me the juicy part, but you don't even give me any details?
3: Yeah.
4: Then why are you telling me this? It's so frustrating.
3: Exactly. So when I heard that story, right, I wanted more follow up so that I can understand the situation, right? I'm like, then how did you console your friend if you didn't ask for any details?
4: They'll be like, oh, it's just, oh, okay.
3: Yeah.
4: Nice. Or, sorry, dude.
3: Yeah, or like, oh, I hope things get better for you, dude. That kind of thing, right? Yeah. But listeners, let us know as well. Drop us that text or that gossip at 88550893. Are you a gossip? And be honest, how quickly do you need to know the full story when someone gives you some juicy gossip? But here's the thing, Hongbin. Mm. Even if we know that we shouldn't be interested in gossip, we eventually are, right? Someone tells you, hey, you know what happened to maybe John and Mary? And suddenly your brain is like, cancel all my appointments for the next 2 hours. I need to know exactly what's happening with John and Mary.
4: Mm-hmm. Of course. Mm-hmm, it's human nature.
3: Exactly. And I think most of us have that one person as well in our lives that knows every single juicy gossip out there.
4: Yeah.
3: They happen to know everything.
4: They know everything. Mm. Even, I think I had a colleague in my ex-company. Mm-hmm. She knew the gossip that was happening around every colleague of ours in that company. To the point where I was still in that company and she quit that job and she moved to a different company. Mm. She still knew the gossip of our company. And I was like, I don't even know this and I'm in the company. You already left. How do you know all these details? Yeah, I feel like there's always that one person that knows everything and what's going on with everyone's lives.
3: I wonder if we know someone here like that in our company. Like, you know, they know who's fighting with who, who's dating who, who's getting a new car, a new house, or who's getting engaged anytime soon. And in case you're wondering, right, Hongbin, imagine instead of being that person who knows everyone's business.
4: Yep.
3: Just for fun and laughter, you get paid to know everyone's gossip.
4: What?
3: Yeah. So this is a story for What's Trending Today. There's a 67-year-old woman in Colombia who says she's doing just that. So she's not selling food. She's not selling drinks. She makes a living selling gossip.
4: Selling gossip?
3: Yeah.
4: How does that even work? Is there actually people buying the gossip that she knows? Wow.
3: Okay, so here's the story. Her name is Miriam, and she calls herself a professional chismosa, which is basically someone who loves to gossip. Mm. And she turned that into a hobby and a money-making venture.
4: Wow.
3: So this Miriam, this 67-year-old lady, right, she spends her time outside her house watching whatever's happening around the neighborhood. So she's like your nosy neighbor. It's just that she makes money out of it, right?
4: It's like the Singaporean, the uncle at, I forgot which
3: HDB. The one that likes taking photos of people, right? Yeah. So she stands outside her house watching people, listening to conversations, and she keeps notes. So people in her neighborhood, they pay her for information about what's going on.
4: So she writes down all these.
3: Yeah.
4: This sounds like an episode of, you know, Desperate Housewives.
3: And then, right, apparently, There's different levels of gossip.
4: Oh, different levels. Okay, yeah. What are the levels?
3: So Miriam, right, when she takes down the gossip about what's happening around the neighborhood, you can buy ordinary gossip from her for about 5,000 to 10,000 Colombian pesos. That's about $2 to $4.
4: Yeah, not bad. Not
3: very
4: bad.
3: Cheap, right? Yeah, if you want to know what's happening at someone, maybe living two levels above you or something like that. But if you really want something very, very juicy, it gets a bit more expensive.
4: Okay, how much?
3: So Miriam alleged that a story about an affair earned her 700,000 pesos. That's a whopping estimate, about 300 Sing dollars.
4: $300?
3: Yes. So someone wanted to know about an alleged affair. That someone paid her 300 Sing dollars to find out what's going on.
4: Wow.
3: Mm.
4: Even an outsider, if you wanted to know about an affair and you're not the involved party, you're not even the wife that is being affected or the husband that's being affected. What if you were just an outsider? Would you pay $300 just to find out about an alleged affair?
3: But I would think that only people living around the area would know of her notoriety, right? If you don't live there, then how would you know?
4: Like you're you're a neighbor and you kind of assume, but you want to know the details. Would you pay $300 to know that detail?
3: Actually, I would, because remember long ago I told you a story about a neighbor, I don't know who it is, who has been throwing eggs and Milo out the windows. I would pay that good $300 to find out the culprit.
4: Oh.
3: What about you? Would you pay to know about gossip about your neighbors?
4: Would I pay to know about gossip about my neighbors? I don't know. I'm not like very gapo about the neighbors per se. Maybe if I paid someone in office to know about the gossip that's happening around office.
3: Hey, yeah, that's actually true. $2 to $4 for a gossip about your colleagues seems like a better deal than buying like bubble tea.
4: We need Miriam just to like do a little, you know, walkabout at SPH, right?
3: Okay, so it's not just that you can buy gossip from her. You can also pay her to keep a gossip about you from other people. Yeah.
4: She's so popular to that point.
3: So but if you want her to keep quiet about what she knows about you, you have to pay her as well.
4: But do you have to pay her first to know what gossip she knows about you and then pay her more to keep that gossip quiet?
3: Well, Hongbin, now I'm a bit confused by this gossip economy. Yeah, actually, how is she? Because if she knows everything, and then how do people go to her to keep a secret that she might have already told someone else?
4: Exactly.
3: Something to think about.
4: Yeah.
3: Yeah. So you want the tea, you pay up. You don't want everyone else drinking that tea, you pay up again. And this Miriam, this 67-year-old lady, she claims that this business, this is the crazier part, Hongbin.
4: Yeah.
3: The business is so good. It's thriving so well. It actually helped her to buy two houses already.
4: Two houses?
3: Yeah. And here we are paying for our own house.
4: Okay, I need to search up how much a house costs in Colombia. But did she actually buy two houses? Because this is like a solid business idea if you think about it,
3: yeah,
4: right?
3: Yeah, according to her, yeah.
4: Found a gap in the market.
3: The right business.
4: To find the right business.
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2: Catch up on the day's biggest stories and what they mean for you on Your Way Home with Hung Bin Jong. Stay informed. Stay connected.
3: And that's a wrap on Your Way Home. Thank you so much for joining us this Monday evening. Hope you enjoyed the show. I'm Hung Bin Jung. And of course, looking back at tonight's show, there's one thing that kept popping up in very different ways. Rumors, right? On What's Trending, we met a woman who has turned rumors and neighborhood gossip into a business, making money from something people are always curious to hear. Then on the agenda, we looked at Singapore's aging population and how older people aren't simply recipients of support. They can, you know, also be the source of knowledge, connection, and support for one another, helping each other navigate the realities of growing older. And on the big story, we saw just how powerful uncertainty can be. Rumors and concerns about further disruption to global oil supplies alongside fresh strikes around Saudi Arabia and the Strait of Hormuz helped push oil prices up by more than 2%. So whether it's neighborhood gossip, stories about growing older, or rumors moving global markets, sometimes what we hear can have a bigger impact than we expect. And that feels like the perfect way to wrap up Monday. Our song of the day is Rumor Has It by Adele. I'm Hung Bin Jung. Thank you for spending your Monday evening with me and for those who send your WhatsApp in to 8855-0893. Have a great night, take care, and I'll catch you tomorrow on Your

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1: Weather.
0: The Met Services will be partly cloudy with temperatures hitting a high of 34 degrees Celsius and lows of 25 degrees Celsius.
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1: Traffic.
0: Taking a look on the roads for you, there are no major incidences to report, but if you're on the roads right now, buckle up and drive safely.
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3: All right, Money and Me, we got a great show for you because we are talking about cards and choices, what to do when you travel. If you have a multi-currency card that might earn fewer rewards, but it could cost less overseas to use. Maybe you want to focus on KrisFly miles. There's rental payments, transport payments. The need for cash can vary from country to country. So many different variables, shall we say. So we turn to the king of credit cards himself. The man who can put his family on business for a couple of $100. Tim Phillips, how are you?
4: Hello, Michelle. Thank you.
3: He's founder of Tim Talks Money, and he's joining us live. So, Tim, when did you start figuring out this credit card game?
4: When did I start? I mean, to be honest, I actually was already playing the game, you know, quote unquote, the game, back in, you know, my days in Hong Kong. So, but the game here is actually much more attractive on a miles per dollar basis than in Hong Kong.
3: Mm-hmm.
4: And you have a lot more competition, I think, in Singapore in terms of the amount of miles you can earn and the different cards that are out there trying to attract people to spend on specific categories. So I've been playing the game in Singapore for about 10 years now.
3: I'd say
4: 10, 11 years.
3: You are a pro.
4: Yeah. And no, but I mean, it comes down to the fact that a lot of people don't want to have 10 or 12 cards in their wallet
3: or on their
4: phone. Yeah. Or at all. So if you can find a system that works for you with like two or three, you're not going to fully optimize it down to the last cent or dollar, but I think it's going to save you a lot of mental bandwidth. So I know there's a very dedicated community for miles chasing, which I also follow and I can be a part of. But sometimes I've kind of thought, okay, the trade-off is I don't want to think so much about things. So I just take a bit more of a backseat and understand the trade-offs of I don't have to think so much about this. I am just going to pick this card and go with it and then set up a system. And then it kind of runs on autopilot after that, which I love.
3: Okay, so first rule of thumb, you don't need to be so kiasu that you go into 10 cards to maximize every cent. You're just narrowing it down to two or three.
4: Yeah, well, I think it's also a game. It is also a game. I think a lot of us view it as a game because you're trying to maximize what you spend and then align that with the points that you're getting or the miles that you're getting, right? Yeah. So I think if you love the game and you want to just spend a lot of time doing that and building spreadsheets and so forth, then okay, that's fine. But that's taking time away from other things that you could do as well, right? So
3: there's a
4: trade-off, right? There's an opportunity cost. So it's all about what you value. So I would say the game is fun, but up to a certain point, right? Don't let that intrude or impede on other parts of your life is how I like to think of it and have that balance there. But once you automate the whole system, just like in investing, once you automate that and you kind of have it running, you know which card goes on which, and it's more just about picking the right card to use
3: when you
4: spend on the channel.
3: The game can be crushing. So because I'm going to Oxford, I had to look for accommodation for about 3 months, right?
4: Yeah.
3: So here I am. I found this cute apartment. It's got two bedrooms. It's everything I wanted. Heated towel racks. Hurrah. And we're down to the last moment where it's payment time. And I've already mentally calculated the points that I'm going to get, right, on my credit card. And then they say, sorry, we don't accept that card. And I go, oh. Oh, no.
4: Yeah.
3: I've got to use something else.
4: Is it the American Express that you tried to use?
3: I did, oh. Yeah. How'd you know?
4: How did I guess? Yeah, because they don't like to accept American Express, I feel, a lot of merchants.
3: And so one dream crushed.
4: Yeah.
3: I had to fish out another card and then belatedly realized that I didn't earn a single mile from that because it was under rent.
4: Yes, it's under rent, right?
3: Oh,
4: yeah, it's one of those exclusion categories.
3: 3 months worth of rent, not counting.
4: Yeah, it is really painful because I think when you're spending overseas, you're going to get hit. You got hit with the double whammy, basically, of you paid the 3.whatever% FX spread, plus you didn't get miles, right? So it's almost like you're just giving away 3.5% or whatever the FX spread is and not getting anything in return. So
3: I think I was in denial for a while after that. Like, I cannot believe I just paid for nothing.
4: I know. I feel like it should be something you should be able to claw back from the bank, but they're not going to give that to you.
3: Yeah.
4: So I think with that kind of spending conundrum, you are safer using a wallet or a multi-currency debit card. So something like Utrip or Wise or whatever, you know, they basically give you the mid-market rate, whatever is a small fee. I think for those large transactions, also when you're talking about service apartments or even maybe villas in Bali or Thailand, sometimes they're property companies, right? So generally that's a large outlay. And when you're spending on a credit card that earns miles, you basically have to accept you're buying miles when you spend in a currency that's not Singapore dollars because of the FX spread. So when you actually spend in Singapore dollars, you don't lose anything because you're just paying the face value of that transaction in Singapore dollars and you're getting miles for it in return. When you spend in a foreign currency, the bank is baking in a FX spread to the mid-market rate of what you'd find on Google or XE.com, right? So they're marking it up by usually 3.25 to 3.5%. So effectively, you're buying miles at the rate, at that spread rate, right?
3: Expensive.
4: And so I always say, if you go into it knowing that you're going to be buying miles and you accept that, you really need to be earning 4 miles per dollar when you buy miles overseas or when you spend overseas. Okay. And to be honest, there aren't a lot of cards out there that give you unlimited amounts of spending at 4 miles per dollar.
3: They're always capped.
4: You know, there's one that's the UOB Visa Signature caps out at 1,200
3: used to be
4: Singapore dollars. It used to be 2,000. And then the UOB Preferred Visa caps out at like 600. And there are some other cards that give you, you know, like 3 miles or 3.
3: Are there no dedicated travel cards for people who will be living away for 3 months?
4: I think this is why Utrip and Wise are so popular, because these kinds of cards give you the ability, but there's no rewards, right?
3: No
4: rewards,
3: you'll just be saving on the
4: FX. But you know exactly what you're spending.
3: Spread.
4: You're spending exactly what the FX rate is, plus like a tiny fee, right? A tiny spread or whatever it is,
3: just
4: like
3: back
4: maybe $2.
3: Up a wee bit. So if I was on still trying to get the miles because I was trying to hit this limit of, you know, 1,200 or 600, would I be spending in that currency or in Singapore currency always when I'm overseas?
4: If you're trying to hit, if you're trying to earn miles, in terms of like
3: with
4: the cards,
3: yeah.
4: I mean, I think when you are overseas, it's the bigger outlays like the property, the maybe utilities, those things that definitely get excluded from earning miles. I think it's safer to go with a multi-currency debit card for those types of expenses. And then your everyday, so shopping at maybe a Sainsbury's or a Waitrose when you're in the UK, you can use your credit card that earns 4 miles per dollar because it's you're not going to be dropping £2,000 or whatever it is, you know,
3: I'm
4: in
3: spending
4: one go.
3: In Singapore currency or in
4: you're going to be
3: UK
4: spending
3: currency?
4: You're going to be spending in the UK currency, but they're going to convert it back into Singapore dollars. So
3: because
4: transfer.
3: You always have a choice, right? At the cashier.
4: Oh yes, so that the DCC. Sorry, I was very confused by that. So do not do that. That's a PSA out there. Do not do the DCC. It is a optical illusion, a trick to try to get you to say, I'm spending in Singapore dollars, so I know what I'm spending. Go do the maths versus what you actually would have spent on a, you know, saying the local currency, whether it's Great British Pounds or Thai Baht, whatever it is. And you'll be shocked at actually you're paying more when you do the DCC option, when you pay the Singapore dollar currency.
3: Oh my God.
4: Yeah, so you're actually paying more. So it's basically a very, I just think it's done to make it seem as though, okay, I know what I'm spending.
3: Yeah.
4: Because when you actually spend in a foreign currency, the automatic default reaction is to think, I don't know what the currency exchange rate is going to be. So that scares me. So I'm going to default to, okay, Singapore dollar equals safety. I see the Singapore dollar number on the screen. Okay, that's safety. wrong. It's completely the wrong. It's actually wrong. The reverse approach. Actually, they're going to charge you more to say, I want to have it in Singapore dollars.
3: Oh my gosh.
4: So no matter what you do, do not pick Singapore dollars when you are overseas and you see that on a terminal.
3: Already?
4: Do not pick it. That is the cardinal like sin of spending overseas. Do not do that because you will be paying more money. So
3: we've already hit gold.
4: Yeah, PSA for everyone out there who is spending, do not pick the DCC option because that is dynamic currency conversion. It is an easy way for the banks to make money. So effectively, just go with the local currency. You'll get a better rate. You will still pay, if you're paying a credit card, you'll still pay that spread, but it'll be way better than the DCC rate for sure.
3: Before I leave Singapore, which card should I use to pay for my flight and accommodation?
4: Flights and accommodation?
3: Forget accommodation, we covered that.
4: Yeah, flight. I mean, flights is, that's pretty open-ended. There are a couple of cards that you can use. There is the UOB Kris Flyer, which gives you 3 miles per dollar for all flights on Singapore Airlines or Scoot. And that's uncapped, but that's really specifically for...
3: Name the card again.
4: UOB Kris Flyer MasterCard. So it's a credit card, but it gives you 3 miles per dollar. And a lot of people always say, oh, I'm going to use the American Express Kris Flyer. But actually, that doesn't... I think that gives you like 2 miles per dollar on those flights. So actually, the UOB one gives you 3. It's just... It's not really a very well-known mainstream one, I would say. But if you do book a lot of your flights on Singapore Airlines or Scoot... It gives you 3 miles per dollar and it's uncapped. So you could spend 5,000, 10,000, 15,000, whatever it is, you'd still get 3 miles per dollar, which I think is pretty good for flights on Singapore Airlines and Scoot. If you're talking about other flight bookings, it would basically be an online card, maybe a DBS Women's World MasterCard, but your cap is very low. It's only like $1,000. So in that sense, it's not going to be as rewarding as the UOB, but you can book that on any airline that you want.
3: The thing is, there's so many puzzle pieces to deciding which card to use for which miles. We've got lots of texts coming by. Good morning, Kris Flyer UOB is my choice, says this listener, as I am someone who prefers to take SQ. Of course. Yep. And the miles go straight to your Kris Flyer account with zero conversion
4: fees.
3: Yes, that's correct.
4: 100% on point. Yeah.
3: Here's Pedro saying, I don't have a fixed card, but I rely more on the month-to-month travel spend and redeem promotions offered by different banks, and I'll spend depending on that. This allows me to earn the reward from the card, and on top of that, gives me the spending gifts. Mm. Yeah. So some, for example, have a fast track to gold status.
4: Yeah.
3: Got to keep an eye on those promotions.
4: I think those are promos that they sometimes have sign-up promotions. I know American Express cards have pretty good sign-up promotions, but once they're exhausted, it's maybe not justified to keep spending on that card. So if you are one of those that really loves the sign-up bonuses, there are some pretty good ones out there. It's just more about do you see yourself spending, or is it really going to be worth it spending on that card past the promotion deadline or when you've exhausted that?
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1: Welcome to The Big Story. I'm Hung Bin Jong. Oil prices have surged back above $100 a barrel after a series of attacks disrupted key energy and shipping routes in the Middle East. A drone strike has shut down Saudi Arabia's east-west pipeline, a key route that allows the world's largest oil exporter to move its crude without going through the Strait of Hormuz. Its loss threatens up to 4% of global oil supply. At the same time, vessels have come under attack in the Strait of Hormuz, while tensions are also growing around Bab el-Mandeb, another critical route for global oil shipments. So how serious are these disruptions? Could we be heading towards a much bigger shock to global energy and shipping costs? And closer to home, what could this mean for Singapore consumers if oil prices remain elevated? Well, joining us now to share more is Mukesh Sadev, who's a founder and CEO of X Analyst. Hi, Mukesh. Welcome back to the show.
2: Thank you.
1: Thank you so much for joining us. Well, Mukesh, why are oil markets reacting so strongly to these latest attacks?
2: I guess the number one thing is that when the crisis happened first time in March, there were a lot of alternatives and options available, like the stock drawdowns, and demand was strong. Those options, the east-west pipeline, the increase in the flows from outside the Middle East regions, buffered some of the impact, and also the China was not an active or a strong buyer through the crisis. So that is why the oil price, despite this huge crisis, didn't go, you know, much higher. Now we are in a trajectory where the main demand season of summer in the US is almost over. The seasonal demand is yet to spike in the Asia and the winter in the Europe. And this east-west pipeline, which was a main bypass, is somehow not working. That is why the oil prices have reacted. If this really, you know, goes long, then we will not stay probably at 107, and this could go. And there are a lot of commentators who have been talking of a $120, $145 oil price. My view is that we might not go there, because now there is an activity in the Middle East led by Iran and Oman to find some solution. We have seen in these 6 months that we don't sustain bullish headlines. Always there is something that comes and calms the market. And US is very much worried about the treasury yields. So US will do something to calm the markets. So fundamentally speaking, this pipeline is a big thing, and the prices should have gone to much higher level. But there are other factors at play, which is the fear of some, let's say, peace or calm down. That's why it's not reaching to those levels yet.
1: Okay. Well, given the latest developments, are we looking at a temporary spike in oil prices, or are we en route to a global energy crisis then?
2: Well, we are in a global energy crisis, but the interesting thing is that the prices are not doing what they were doing before. I give you an example. Before the shale revolution started in the US, before 2014, we were in one for, let's say, peace or calm down. That's why it's not reaching to those levels.

0: a very big group which is holding the oil back. We are in a warlike situation. And despite the warlike situation, we have all seen that there is a significant leakage happening from the Hormuz itself. And the very fact that now the Houthis are attacking in the Red Sea, this pipeline kind of gives me a signal that Iran's grip on Hormuz is already quite weak. That is why about 9 million barrels, 10 million barrels of oil is already sort of, leaking from that part. And because their grip is weak, that is why they have activated the Houthis to do something in the Red Sea to put pressure. So this leakage, Hongbin, is a key and might provide some buffers to the situation.
1: Understood. Well, I mean, this comes as Saudi Arabia shut its 1,200-kilometer east-west pipeline after it was hit by drones launched from Iraq. Now, I believe the pipeline has become particularly important during this conflict because it allowed Saudi Arabia to move oil to the Red Sea and export it without having to rely on the Strait of Hormuz, as you mentioned earlier in our conversation. But how important has this pipeline been as an alternative to Hormuz? And just how significant is the closure of this pipeline for global oil markets?
0: There are two parts. One, this pipeline was very important for a big refinery in the Red Sea, Zizan refinery, which was recently attacked three times, a 400,000 barrels per day refinery. And if you ask me, product is more important than the crude these days because the diesel cracks have touched $90, $100 per barrel. So the bigger deal is that that refinery, if it would have come back online, it needs crude oil. And that crude oil comes from this pipeline. So first big loss is a refinery which could have added almost 200,000 to 250,000 barrels per day of diesel back to the market is not going to get crude easily. The crude used to come from in the past from the Bab al-Mandeb upwards, and that is already choked. Now, the east-west pipeline was the second bypass to get crude to the refinery. Now that is also damaged. So I think that to me, Hongbin, is a much bigger challenge. And that's why the diesel prices would have probably already an uptick at this point of time. The second part is the crude part, which is a much bigger part. And the crude has only one option to leave the Suez Canal. And you all know the Suez Canal cannot take the very large crude carriers. So there are other constraints in also evacuating the crude from there. So pipeline is one thing, but then there are other constraints which might emerge in the system.
1: With this loss of the pipeline, it threatens up to 4% of global oil supply. So help us understand the numbers here. Just how significant is losing that 4% of the global oil supply now that the pipeline is closed?
0: Very significant. I mean, it's very hard to put the numbers at this point of time because this pipeline can be utilized at multiple levels. I can give you in the August, Saudi was able to, in some of the weeks, able to even push 6 million barrels of oil through that pipeline system. In the past, Saudi was pumping around, 7, 8 million barrels per day. So this pipeline had helped them a lot in recovering a lot of the losses from the Hormuz. So this pipeline is indeed a very big deal. I think the most important question is that pipelines are very long and they may have damaged a certain part of the pipeline and possibly these repairs can be done. And I think those assessments have not yet sort of come out. But if the Iranian and the Gulf countries are meeting tomorrow or maybe in a few days to, find some solution, this attack might actually bring the resolution to the whole crisis even faster. And once that happens, I don't think that this pipeline repair will be a very long drawn repair. Pipelines can be repaired faster compared to many other assets. So things can come back faster as well.
1: Well, meanwhile, the Houthis have tightened their control around Bab el-Mandeb, as you've mentioned earlier in our conversation as well, which, handles around 4 to 5% of global oil supply in recent months. So when you put all of this together, how much more serious does the situation become?
0: So let's first put numbers on Hormuz. I think there are a lot of numbers being put, 9, 10. I think it's a fact that about 6 million barrels per day of crude and about 4 million barrels per day of products, almost 10 million barrels per day is not yet coming out. And the total number pre-war was somewhere around 24 million barrels of crude and products, roughly. So we are probably at 14. So there is already a 10. Now, on top, if you add the Bab al-Mandeb situation.

0: and the East-West pipeline. I think the numbers are just sort of, staggering. And the bigger problem is that US was able to provide buffer by US and other countries by drawing the stocks in the US to very low levels. But the US is also reaching a tipping point where the diesel prices in the US have touched $6 a gallon. So US also cannot bring any rescue easily. That is why US is now asking Ukraine not to attack the refineries in Russia at this point of time, because US has also run out of its options. So to me, at this point of time, this price tells me that there might be something coming in form of resolution, and hope is still priced in. This price, what we are seeing, is not pricing the full entire panic, which should be there given the size of the news. I think this price is already discounting and sort of pricing some hope of resolution in the next few days.
1: Okay, well, then if the Saudi pipeline remains offline and these attacks on shipping continue, what is the next escalation point for the oil market?
0: Excellent question. I believe this whole thing boils down to US and China, and Xi Jinping is probably going to Washington in the next 10 days or so. Venezuela, Iran, and Russia were the three main pillars of China, sort of an oil system. And Venezuela obviously is absolutely out of hands of China. Iran is also getting out of hand of China. So the next escalation is almost all about Russia. Now, there is an interesting thing which I can share possibly, and it's very hard to predict why Houthis are activated now. The only numbers I can put is that the Russian barrels were flowing at a very high level from Bab al-Mandeb. There was a time in July or so when the Bab al-Mandeb was almost 5 million barrels per day, 2.5 million barrels per day for Russia, 2.5 million barrels per day for Saudi Arabia. When Ukraine attacked all the ports for Russia, the Russian flows already declined. And that is why I get a sense that maybe Iran told Houthis not to act in Red Sea, because it will not only damage the Saudi flows, but it will damage the Russian flows. Now, the Russian flows were already damaged because of the Ukrainian attacks. So the danger or damage to Russia was not that high. That is why I believe now the Iranians have activated probably the Houthis. Given the way the Houthis have marched forward, Hongmin, I believe that the way they are trying to capture the islands, it is possible that they may be laying the groundwork for selective flow of Russian barrels through the system while blocking the Saudi barrels. So I think the next big point of escalation indeed is Russia. And at this point of time, we don't know whether the US will go that route. But other than that, I don't see any more hotspot in the world where things can go wrong. After Venezuela, Iran, I think, is now Russia.
1: Okay. Well, do you anticipate oil prices to rise even further in the coming days?
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Start your day with the stories, conversations, and voices that matter on Let's Talk Singapore with Neil Humphreys and Audrey Seek. From what's trending to the issues shaping our lives, with your voice as part of the conversation. Then take a breather with Live Well with Michelle. 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

0: Yeah, what's going on to the air? We're breathing, and welcome to Talk of the Town. No surprise, haze is top of mind in Singapore right now. Air quality has crossed into the unhealthy range. And while many of us know to check the PSI when the haze returns and understand some terms, moderate, unhealthy, very unhealthy, how much do we really understand what those numbers mean for our health? Who needs to be more careful? When exactly should we cut back on outdoor activities? Should we switch up our daily routine? So many questions we have about haze, Ahmad.
1: That's right. And Audrey and I are not the experts, but thankfully we have two in the studio joining us to help us answer some of those questions. Firstly, let us welcome Dr. Marcus Lee, Medical Director for Clinical Quality and Governance, Fullerton Health Singapore, and a practicing GP in Fullerton Health Network of Clinics. Dr. Lee, good morning.
2: Good morning.
1: And he is joined by Dr. Jeev Kanagalingam, Senior Consultant and ENT Surgeon within Fullerton Health Group's Specialist Care Network. Dr. Jeev, thank you so much for sparing the time.
3: Good morning. Thanks for having us.
0: Yes, our listeners are very happy. We have actually spoken about haze before and we approached it from a science perspective, but everyone wants to know, how is this affecting my health? What can I do to protect myself and my family from the haze? But before we get into that, Dr. Lee, let's start with that number that everyone seems to be watching whenever the haze rolls in, which is the PSI. How should we understand these different PSI levels, and at what point should we start changing our normal day-to-day activities?
2: Well, the PSI level represents the air quality for the next 24 hours. So if you're planning activities for the next day or the day ahead, it's something that you want to look at. And what it measures is the average amount of pollutants in the air. There are about six of them. Of course, the one that's most prominent is the PM2.5 pollutant. So, of course, there are different levels of PSI. Generally, what we have seen in the past few days is that PSI has been below 100, which is at a safe level.
0: Okay.
2: But it starts to get a bit more concerning when it goes to 100 and above. So 100 to 200 would be still on the moderate side, the unhealthy side. And when it goes to 200 to 300, it becomes unhealthy and hazardous when it's above 300. So thankfully, we haven't reached these levels yet.
0: Yeah.
1: Yes, and let's hope we don't ever exceed 200 or 300. Dr. Jeev, let's bring you into the conversation. Now, when the PSI crosses into unhealthy territory, it can be easy to sort of think of the haze as something we can see or smell. Of course, the bigger concern is what we're actually breathing in. So what's happening to our bodies when we're breathing in hazy air? What kind of effects can it have?
3: Yeah, so that's a very interesting point. The nose is actually a very bad detector of pollutants. So whether you can smell it or not, there may be pollution in the air, as well as vision. So you may look out of the window and see a lot of a haze, but in actual fact, it may not be that bad, or you may not see anything, but there's a lot of pollution. So in terms of an ENT perspective, we always look at the particulate matter 2.5 and 10. The particulate matter 10 is filtered by the nose, but the 2.5 isn't. It goes straight through into the lungs. And so in the nose itself, the particulate matter 10 is the one that causes a lot of the irritation. And so when it lands on through the lining of the nose, it causes a lot of inflammation. And that gives you your runny nose, your nasal congestion, and all those symptoms. But the particulate matter 2.5 actually gets past the nose, which is the best filter that we have, and lands in the lung.
0: Okay. Many of our listeners, a lot of them are very fit. They wake up early in the morning to go run and to work out. If they're listening and thinking, you know, I'm generally very healthy, I feel fine, so I'm probably okay, how much reassurance should we take from that, Dr. Lee?
2: So generally, if you have no medical problems, you are young, you are more on the safe side, especially in the lower PSI. But the populations that would need extra attention would be like the children, the elderly, or people with like underlying medical conditions such as asthma or heart disease. Such cases, you need to be extra cautious with the PSI. You want to take extra precautions like maybe staying at home, avoiding strenuous activities outdoors, or wearing a mask when you're outdoors.
1: What about people whose jobs require them to be outdoors? I'm thinking construction workers, delivery riders, traffic officers, others. What precautions should they be taking when the air quality is unhealthy? Because they don't really have any other choice but to be outdoors.
2: So actually, a lot of it depends on the employer as well. It is important for them to monitor the air quality. And generally, like I said, below 100 is fine. But when it crosses to 200 or 300, then that's where it's important to modify your work activities already. And you really need to keep outdoor work to a minimum. And if there needs to be any strenuous outdoor activity, then it will be appropriate for them to procure masks for the employees.
0: Okay. Yeah. So there are certain things that, you know, when the haze rolls around, I think a lot of us, we're very aware of it, and we would think if any symptoms come up, it's actually pretty easy to dismiss. We can say, oh, my eyes are a little itchy, and I have a scratchy throat, but it's just the haze, it'll go away. What symptoms are fairly common and manageable, and what are the warning signs that tell you, okay, this has gone beyond simple irritation and you should go and see a doctor, Dr. G?
3: Yeah, so the simple symptoms that most of us get would be throat irritation, a runny nose, and nasal congestion. And to be honest, those things tend to wax and wane based on the PSI or the PM2.5. But the points at which you should start worrying, and this is something serious, is where you develop secondary problems such as a sinus infection or a chest infection or an exacerbation of asthma, people having difficulty breathing. At that point, you really should seek medical attention.
1: Mm. Dr. Jeev, just talking about the indoor question or making it more concrete here, is there some kind of a meaningful difference between being inside a properly air-conditioned office or a home with an air purifier and somewhere like a hawker center or coffee shop that is more open to the outside air?
3: Yeah, so obviously being indoors protects you from the haze, but it's very important to make this distinction that air conditioning actually does not filter haze. An air purifier does, and particularly HEPA 13 air purifier would be very effective in clearing the air. Fortunately, I looked up this figure, it's about 4/5 of us have air conditioning at home. And so we can actually live in an environment where we can close the doors and windows, switch on the air conditioning, and function reasonably well.
0: Hmm. We have a question from Aloysius, and I think a lot of people are wondering, can we still go out and exercise? Aloysius coming in saying, doctors, if the PSI is around 110, should I still go for my morning run? I think it's important to say that Aloysius, he runs 10 click, like he's a fit guy. But, you know, is there a blanket rule over a certain amount of PSI, you should not go out? Dr. Lee.
2: I assume Aloysius is young, healthy, and fit. At 110, I wouldn't worry too much.
0: Okay.
2: But when it climbs to about 200 or 300, then I think Aloysius should really avoid any outdoor activities.
0: Okay. I do want to get to our listener, Evelyn, who has written in. Good morning, Evelyn.
4: Good morning.
0: And she says, good morning, team. I see many people wearing normal face masks, but does it help at all with the haze? Now, I think that this is another big debate, right? Masks. We see people wearing everything from the surgical masks to N95s, and there can be quite a bit of confusion about what actually works against the haze particles. Which types of masks do offer useful protection, and when would you actually recommend wearing these masks? Dr. Lee.
2: So most face masks don't protect against the smaller particles like PM2.5. So unfortunately, PM2.5 is the most common pollutant among the pollutants of the haze. So it may not be very useful in preventing effects of the haze, but thankfully the PSI isn't too high the past few days. Has already reaches above 100.
0: Okay. So Derek, Mr. Lee also chiming in now to say, I'm pretty sure it is unhealthy today based on visibility this morning. Now, checking the air quality from the NEA, it doesn't seem to be in the unhealthy range at 69, I believe, in central, 70 in the east. But it does, a lot of people would say, oh, but it seems hazy, even though the levels are low. Dr. Jeev, how do you explain this?
3: Yeah, so it goes back to what we were discussing earlier, that the nose and the eyes are not really good pollutant detectors. And so I wouldn't rely on your eyesight to decide whether it's a good time to go out or not. I would actually check the relevant apps to see what the PMI 2.5 is as a priority over the PSI.
0: Okay. There are a few numbers that people may have questions about as to what to follow. There's a 24-hour, I believe, and then there's a 3-hour. There's also a 1-hour for PM 2.5 particles. Which one should we follow, or should we look at all of them?
3: So I would usually use the PM 2.5, the hourly PM 2.5, to decide what you're going to do on a particular time of the day.
0: Okay.
3: So if you're going to step out of the house, look at the PM 2.5 at the time in your region and decide whether you should go out or not.
0: Okay.
3: The PSI 24-hour reading is really gives you a more general idea of what the air quality is over the course of the day.
0: All right. Dr. Lee, anything to add there, or you concur?
2: Yeah, concur.
1: Yeah, just piggybacking off what Derek has said about how the air quality is unhealthy today based on visibility this morning. When I got into my car, I have a habit of rolling down my windows and turning off the air conditioning, and then quickly realized that probably wasn't a good idea given, you know, how bad the visibility was. So my question is about people sitting in their cars during the haze, because there's a, you know, sizable car population in Singapore. Does keeping the windows closed and using the air conditioning actually protect them? And should they be changing any of their car's ventilation settings? Maybe Dr. Jeev, you can chime in first.
3: Yeah, so obviously rolling up the windows is a good idea.
1: Mm.
3: The air conditioning itself obviously doesn't filter the air, but obviously keeps you cool and helps you keep the windows open.
1: Mm.
3: I would switch on the ventilator settings to ensure that external air doesn't get into the system.
1: Okay.
3: But I think with most cars, there's a cutoff, so you can only do it for a certain period of time before it switches back to introducing external air.
0: Mm. For the full conversation and more podcasts, visit moneyfm893.sg. 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

Start your day with the stories, conversations, and voices that matter on Let's Talk Singapore with Neil Humphreys and Audrey Seek. From what's trending to the issues shaping our lives, with your voice as part of the conversation. Then take a breather with Live Well with Michelle. 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Through the afternoon, go deeper with Reset with Lynn Lee. 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
1: Okay, last week's debate over political salaries brought a wider concern into focus: how Singapore will find its next generation of political leaders. Prime Minister Lawrence Wong said that ahead of the last general election, he approached several senior permanent secretaries and separately several CEOs and other senior business leaders. None was prepared to make the move into politics. He also said he would like more people in cabinet with substantial private sector experience. That raises some broader questions. Who is regarded as having the right potential? Does reaching the top of a profession mean someone can become an effective political leader? And are people outside the usual pathways being overlooked? Joining us live in the studio is Dr. Gillian Koh, Senior Research Fellow at the Institute of Policy Studies, whose research includes party in electoral politics and governance. Gillian, welcome to Viewpoint.
2: I'm so happy to be here, Lindley. Nice to meet you in the flesh.
1: Okay, Gillian, let's start there. We talked about PM. What is the PM's difficulty in persuading these senior public and private sector leaders to enter politics tell you about Singapore's political leadership pipeline?
2: Well, I think that the approach is really to be able to have a mix of backgrounds in cabinet. Because I think that when you are setting policy, I think the PM has mentioned that there's a sort of a complexity in that decision making. So to have people of backgrounds akin to maybe your top business managers, the suggestion is that they know how to take into account the complex decision-making environment, that they would be concerned about managing different trade-offs,
1: right,
2: making those strategic decisions. And if they are at the top of the pile, they'll also need to consider what different constituents, internal and external, are concerned about, right? So it'll be looking at that. But it's not just that he's trying to recruit only public and, private sector leaders, but it's just to achieve the cognitive diversity, the breadth of experience within cabinet that I think was behind that appeal to just recalibrating the salaries of ministers at this point.
1: Okay. So say part of the problem may lie at the beginning of the search. Right. So are political parties returning to a relatively small circle of senior professionals when they identify potential leaders?
2: Well, I think that's the challenge, to make sure that you're not only tapping a very, very small circle of people. That's not to say that the current, set or people from, let's say, just the private public sector, inadequate. Really, he cited, the recruitment of somebody like Minister Tan Sze Ling and his entrepreneurial background. That allows him to bring on board other sorts of considerations when you are looking at public policy. I mean, take this, there's a reset in the global economy, a reset in, how the Singapore economy needs to go forward, especially when you look at technological disruption. But balance that with needing to manage the implications for workers, for Singaporeans. So the issue is to understand the business considerations, what it takes to drive towards being in a position to be on the upside of that change, but also to then manage all the other considerations of making sure that workers can get there. So if you're a business leader, do you have the right employees? How do you gear them up to be able to achieve that? And then the question of whether you are generally business, understand the business considerations, what it takes to

0: business returns, but you're actually saying you have to balance business returns with, you know, citizen well-being,
1: right,
0: which really is fundamentally about making sure people have the jobs they need. And finally, well-being is also about, as we are talking about today, workers also have families. Actually, leaders have families too. Mm-hmm. So, you know, making sure that you can keep it all together. So you need that cognitive diversity within that one leadership team in government.
1: Thanks for that. And I love how you worked in the name of this program into your answer earlier. Very good. Now, okay, let's look at what qualifies someone to enter this circle. When we describe someone as having ministerial caliber, what does that actually mean? Are academic credentials, senior titles, and experience running large organizations given too much weight?
0: Well, I think what the PAP government has said previously, you know, and this is just a general principles, is that you are recruiting for people who have not just specific backgrounds, but have the helicopter view of things. They can view it from the top. They are analytical, so they're not shooting from the hip and they're emotional, but they are looking at the data, looking at trends, and also getting the best out there of what people are saying about the long future. And so there's the data that you can collect of the past and what of the future. And sense of imagination. Because even if you talk about now the energy crisis we face, two decades ago, somebody needed to think about, well, what else can we do in terms of energy resilience? And so the investment in LNG, for instance, building a terminal for LNG now seems prescient. But somebody had to imagine that we could do things differently. The ASEAN power grid, for instance, politics, in that sense, having something meaningful for ASEAN to do together, but definitely nuts and bolts of energy resilience and doing it together. So you have to have imagination. And finally, a touch of realism. Because all that means that you have to be able to translate these insights and that imagination into really the ground. What does it take to change institutions, implement policies, dollars and cents, and figuring out, mitigating who will be on the downside and saying, well, how can we help them or those industries that go the way of the dodo, ensure that when you do the reset, that everyone feels that they've still been supported through that change, in addition to those who will enjoy the upside of it.
1: Okay, they do provide evidence that someone has the vision, has the foresight, can manage people, make decisions, and handle considerable responsibility.
0: You call this the hair qualities, helicopter view, imagination, a sense of realism, an analytical mind, and a sense of realism.
1: Right.
0: So the hair qualities, adopted from Shell. But of course, in recent years, the government has also said that they're looking for people with a sense of empathy. And here, let me just say that, of course, we do the surveys of citizens as they, you know, go to the ballot box. We ask them, what is it that they considered when they put in that vote? And we have a section on the qualities that they think are important when they select members of parliament. And guess what? Over the years, and we've done this one, two, three, four, five times since 2006, our respondents will always list this quality of able to understand someone like me, empathy, among the top five qualities. I would say that in the last election, of course, and of course we did the survey, the qualities of experience in grassroots and community work rose in terms of its importance among 10% of our respondents in 2025. So that grassroots feel has come up. But can I really walk in the shoes of the people who are going to be affected by this policy we're talking about? It's always been among the top five qualities.
1: Okay. What does success in the corporate world prepare someone well for in politics?
0: Well, I think that, you know, someone at the top end of the hierarchy in the corporate world will be someone used to taking very consequential decisions. Of course, business decisions, but they're talking about very large

0: budgets, large organizations, mm-hmm. and making shifts that will hopefully be the right decisions to move, right, the organization and the business to the frontier. Mm-hmm. And so being able to think ahead, being strategic enough to say, well, how am I going to turn this to our advantage in our organization? I think that's key. So that strategic level, that ability to take those strategic decisions, very key. Mm-hmm. To have that foresight, to make the strategic decisions, to manage the trade-offs, and to manage the change step by step. Yeah. Mm,
1: that's right. And corporate experience is only one source of experience, right? Other forms of leadership may be out there and may be receiving less attention. So Singapore often speaks about wanting political leaders from different backgrounds. How broad is that diversity in practice?
0: Well, I think in practice, certainly on the PAP side, you've seen new recruits the like of, you know, David Ho, who is from civil society. And there was also, you know, Chai Ying-chou, again from civil society background, from the heritage side. I think you can think of Denise Pua, who has actually driven a lot of effort on creating workplaces that are inclusive and certainly allowing people with disabilities to grow up, be educated, trained, be independent, and even take on jobs, opening up the private sector to hire people with disabilities. So there's that diversity. There's also, of course, the other end of the spectrum with Dr. Tan Sze Ling, and he's, of course, now Minister for Energy as well. And, you know, there's somebody, therefore, being able to weigh upon these questions of business. Of course, Denise Pua is a mayor, an MP, and then we're talking about Dr. Tan, who's a minister. So there's a range of backgrounds within the People's Action Party. There is this consciousness that you do need that diversity of backgrounds, diversity, cognitive diversity, and that exposure to the ground in order to be an effective leader in Singapore today.
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my soul. Your love to me is like the finest of gold. 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Talking, laughing, playing. What's your favorite game, baby? 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
1: Good morning, I'm Joshua Wong, and these are your news headlines. Air quality across Singapore has worsened this morning, with the PSI reaching the unhealthy range across the island. The 24-hour PSI in the central region rose to 153 at 4 a.m, while the east reached 128 and the west 126. The PSI was 114 in the south and 104 in the north. The NEA says conditions over the next 24 hours are forecast to remain in the high moderate to mid unhealthy range. Dry conditions are also expected over Singapore and the surrounding region in the coming days. Singapore's new law aimed at protecting racial harmony takes effect today. The Maintenance of Racial Harmony Act consolidates existing laws while giving the government additional powers to act against threats to racial harmony. These include powers to issue restraining orders against people who produce or distribute content that prejudices racial harmony. It also introduces a community remedial initiative, allowing people who commit less serious race-related offences to repair community ties instead of facing prosecution. The law also extends foreign funding and affiliation disclosure requirements to designated race-based organisations. Six Malaysians involved in a $4.9 million armed robbery at a Bukit Timah bungalow have been sentenced to jail and 24 strokes of the cane, except for one who is over the age of 50. The gang broke into the house during a high-stakes poker game in 2024, tied up 11 people and stole cash, valuables and cryptocurrency. On top of the caning, the two masterminds were jailed nearly 13 years and fined $4,000. The three others received jail sentences of 7 years and 8 months, while the 51-year-old received the same term with an extra year in lieu of caning. A seventh suspect remains at large and is believed to have fled to Thailand. In Malaysia, a 15-year-old boy has been acquitted of murder after the High Court found he was legally insane when he fatally stabbed a schoolmate last year. He was 14 when he killed the 16-year-old victim in a school toilet in Bandar Utama in October. A psychiatrist testified that the boy has schizophrenia. The teen has been ordered to remain in a psychiatric hospital for treatment until doctors assess him as fit to return to society. And finally, Iran's nuclear chief has been blocked from attending an annual conference at the UN nuclear watchdog in Vienna, prompting protests from Tehran. Mohammad Islami and his delegation had been due to represent Iran at the International Atomic Energy Agency's conference, which runs until September 18th. However, Iran said Austria revoked Mr. Islami's visa under US pressure after originally granting him one. Iran has summoned Austria's chargé d'affaires and accused the Austrian government of making an unjustified decision. Western powers have suspected Iran of seeking to acquire nuclear weapons, a claim Tehran has denied.
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0: Weather.
2: And taking a look at the weather today, we have a partly cloudy day ahead of us. This is according to the NEA, so no rain as of yet. But we do have 35 degree highs to deal with this Tuesday and lows of 26 degrees.
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0: Traffic.
4: No news is good news. No traffic to report right now. It is the 15th of September. Happy Tuesday.
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4: Yes.
2: Still in the studio today. We have a super lean team today with Neil over in the UK, and we want to send our love and support to Raushan, who had to take urgent leave due to a family matter.
4: Mm.
2: But we have all of you to keep us company, so this is still going to be a great show.
4: Yes.
2: And so much to look forward to. How are you doing, Imad?
4: I'm doing well. I have to say, yesterday I didn't manage to get a nap in, unfortunately. And because the haze had hit 136, I think, by 10 p.m. in the central region, which is where I'm based, I wasn't able to do any exercise, so I felt very sloppy indeed.
2: No.
4: But I'm happy to be here with you guys again.
2: Yes, I'm so happy that you're here with us. And we have a jam-packed show for you. We still have Singapore Unboxed, which is Imad's first time playing it, so I'm so excited for that. There will be a bit of a pause on the final score till tomorrow.
4: Mm-hmm.
2: So all the sports fans, don't worry. We still have a sports guru here in the studio by form of Imad Akhtar.
4: Hold your horses.
2: So he can do some breaking news if need be.
4: If need be.
2: Yes, if need be. And I do want to give some shout outs to you guys who wrote in the morning.
4: Mm-hmm.
2: Patrick, good morning to you, to the lovely morning team. Wishing you all a great Tuesday. Hayes is back. Do remember to hydrate yourself.
4: Great
2: Absolutely.
4: Point, Patrick.
2: Thank you so much. Yeah, looking at the PSI numbers yesterday, Patrick just sent a 153 in
4: Ooh.
2: The... in the central region. So something to take note of today.
4: Yeah.
2: I believe it's 128 over in the east and 127 in the west. So
4: yeah,
2: everybody,
4: it's not good.
2: Yeah, stay indoors, guys.
4: Stay indoors.
2: Aloysius, we see your message as well. Happy hazy Tuesday. With the haze around, remember to hydrate well, take care of yourselves, and stay indoors whenever possible. Have a wonderful and healthy day ahead. You too, Aloysius. And we know that you're going to be sticking around with us till the end of the show. We're so lucky.
4: I suspect Aloysius has taken a hiatus from his morning run.
2: Yeah, but
4: today.
2: I'm sure he does some, you know, indoor exercise.
4: Sizes.
2: Absolutely. Gary, good morning. We did miss you yesterday. He wrote in to say, good morning, Neil and Audrey, my favorite DJs, and Dan, Raushan, Trisha, Money FM award-winning team.
4: Yes,
2: look at that.
4: Congratulations.
2: Yes, over the weekend, I bumped into Prime Minister Lawrence Wong at an event. Wonderful. Recently, you addressed racism on your breakfast show segment, Talk of the Town, on September 8th. We did do that, Gary, discussing whether racism in Singapore is worsening or simply becoming more visible. PM Wong shared during the event that economic frustrations can deepen social, racial, and religious divisions in Singapore. And Gary went on to talk about the highlights of PM Wong's speech. And we really appreciate, Gary, that you remember the segments that we do, and hopefully it makes an impact. If you have any more suggestions of what you want us to talk about, we are all ears. Immediately when we heard that you guys wanted us to talk about the ministerial salary raises, we immediately did that. And anytime you feel like there is a pressing issue or concern that you have, we would love to hear from you at any time of day, 8855-0893.
4: That's right. Keep writing in to us, keep starting those conversations, and we'll talk right back at you.
2: Yes. Oh, Gary, just sending photos.
4: Good morning,
2: now.
4: Gary.
2: Is that you with PM Wong? Look at that. Wonderful. I always love getting pictures from our listeners.
4: Yes. PM photos from baby to PM.
2: Wow.
4: I love that. Look at that.
2: Yes. Amazing. Well, keep your messages coming today. We do have What's the News. And as usual, we have We Are Family, all about Red Cross Day, a world... first, no.
4: World First Aid Day, September the 12th. And we're going to be talking about responding to emergencies. What can we do? How well equipped are we? What more can we do?
2: Yeah, I think it's a very important conversation to have. If you have any questions, be sure to get those in. And let's see, nothing much to report on this front besides the fact that, yes, the haze is back.
4: Yep.
2: I think a lot of people are going to find our podcast yesterday particularly helpful.
4: Particularly helpful, yes, because we had two esteemed doctors in the house telling us all about what we can do to protect ourselves, apart from masks, air purifiers, the HEPA 13 filter, I believe.
2: That's right. Mm. So if you guys want to catch up on what the doctors have to say when it comes to recommendations to keeping healthy this haze season, please tune into our podcast. You can search Let's Talk Singapore on all of your usual podcast platforms like Apple Podcasts and Spotify.
4: Yes.
2: All right. Well, let's take a look at the front page of the Straits Times. We do know that we have the What's the News quiz coming up very shortly. So you will know all of the headlines making the news. But the first thing that jumps out at us is
4: haze.
2: Probably the haze.
4: Yes, PSI hits unhealthy range in most of Singapore.
2: Yes. And we also have social media harms also on the front page of the Straits Times today. Youth cite addiction and doom scrolling as common social media harms. And of course, you know, doom scrolling is something that we have talked about on the show. We are quite concerned about our children and, you know, our teenagers being so attached to the phone. And let's be real, adults have it as well. How can we set a good example? Sarah Koh wrote a great article also on the front page of the Straits Times all about how platform design is the primary source of harm. At least that's what half of the online poll respondents said in a study. So something to look forward to today if you wanted to take a read.
4: Yep, I'm guilty as charged because I'm terrible at doom scrolling.
2: Oh, as in you're very good at it.
4: I'm very good at it. Sorry, yes. I should say I'm very good at doom scrolling. Yeah. I can spend up to 3 hours doing that.
2: That's actually not unusual. That's not unusual.
4: Wait, for someone who waxes lyrical about wellness, I don't know. You know, gotta fine tune it a bit.
2: That's true. I think that we can all work on it. And even if you're not doom scrolling, the social media nature of comparing yourselves to others, and all that, and toxic messages, that's also one of the big harms I think that we've tried to focus on. What we can do as a society, and maybe on the litigation front, on the legislative front, that's also something that we've chatted about a lot.
4: Yeah, well, that's the problem, right? When I see your beauty radiated on social media, I feel inferior. I feel like there's like an inferiority complex. I'm like, how can I match up to that?
2: You're so
4: that
2: annoying.
4: That magic.
2: We're going to go to traffic, guys. Let's go to traffic.
0: Traffic.
4: Thankfully, no news to report. Still on the roads. Do drive safely, stay within the speed limits, and of course, buckle up.
0: If you see anything on the roads that we might have missed, send us a WhatsApp message at 8855-0893, but only when you're safely parked. 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
2: Welcome back to Let's Talk Singapore, and we are talking all about the haze the next few days. We have seen that it has hit the unhealthy range yesterday and continues on till today. 156, I believe, is what one of our listeners sent in the central area. So not anything to sneeze at. Please stay at home, stay hydrated, and maybe turn on that air purifier. But yesterday on the show, because we knew that haze was going to be top of mind, we did bring aboard two doctors as part of a panel to talk about haze and how we can protect our health during this time. Let's take a listen.
0: Best of Let's Talk Singapore. Talk of the town. The story shaping Singapore. Explain. 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

0: Yeah, what's going on to the air? We're breathing and welcome to Talk of the Town. No surprise, haze is top of mind in Singapore right now. Air quality has crossed into the unhealthy range. And while many of us know to check the PSI when the haze returns and understand some terms, moderate, unhealthy, very unhealthy, how much do we really understand what those numbers mean for our health? Who needs to be more careful? When exactly should we cut back on outdoor activities? Should we switch up our daily routine? So many questions we have about haze, Ahmad.
1: That's right. And Audrey and I are not the experts, but thankfully we have two in the studio joining us to help us answer some of those questions. Firstly, let us welcome Dr. Marcus Lee, Medical Director for Clinical Quality and Governance, Fullerton Health Singapore, and a practicing GP in Fullerton Health Network of Clinics. Dr. Lee, good morning.
2: Good morning.
1: And he is joined by Dr. Jeev Kanagalingam, Senior Consultant and ENT Surgeon within Fullerton Health Group's Specialist Care Network. Dr. Jeev, thank you so much for sparing the time.
3: Good morning. Thanks for having us.
0: Yes, our listeners are very happy. We have actually spoken about haze before and we approached it from a science perspective, but everyone wants to know, how is this affecting my health? What can I do to protect myself and my family from the haze? But before we get into that, Dr. Lee, let's start with that number that everyone seems to be watching whenever the haze rolls in, which is the PSI. How should we understand these different PSI levels, and at what point should we start changing our normal day-to-day activities?
2: Well, the PSI level represents the air quality for the next 24 hours. So if you're planning activities for the next day or the day ahead, it's something that you want to look at. And what it measures is the average amount of pollutants in the air. There are about six of them. Of course, the one that's most prominent is the PM2.5 pollutant. So, of course, there are different levels of PSI. Generally, what we have seen in the past few days is that PSI has been below 100, which is at a safe level.
0: Okay.
2: But it starts to get a bit more concerning when it goes to 100 and above. So 100 to 200 would be still on the moderate side, the unhealthy side. And when it goes to 200 to 300, it becomes unhealthy and hazardous when it's above 300.
0: Mm.
2: So thankfully, we haven't reached these levels yet.
0: Yeah.
1: Yes, and let's hope we don't ever exceed 200 or 300. Dr. Jeev, let's bring you into the conversation. Now, when the PSI crosses into unhealthy territory, it can be easy to sort of think of the haze as something we can see or smell. Of course, the bigger concern is what we're actually breathing in. So what's happening to our bodies when we're breathing in hazy air? What kind of effects can it have?
3: Yeah, so that's a very interesting point. The nose is actually a very bad detector of pollutants. So whether you can smell it or not, there may be pollution in the air, as well as vision. So you may look out of the window and see a lot of a haze, but in actual fact, it may not be that bad, or you may not see anything, but there's a lot of pollution. So in terms of an ENT perspective, we always look at the particulate matter 2.5 and 10. The particulate matter 10 is filtered by the nose, but the 2.5 isn't. It goes straight through into the lungs. And so in the nose itself, the particulate matter 10 is the one that causes a lot of the irritation. And so when it lands on through the lining of the nose, it causes a lot of inflammation. And that gives you your runny nose, your nasal congestion, and all those symptoms. But the particulate matter 2.5 actually gets past the nose, which is the best filter that we have, and lands in the lung.
0: Okay. Many of our listeners, a lot of them are very fit. They wake up early in the morning to go run and to work out. If they're listening and thinking, you know, I'm generally very healthy, I feel fine, so I'm probably okay, how much reassurance should we take from that, Dr. Lee?
2: So generally, if you have no medical problems, you are young, you are more on the safe side, especially in the lower PSI. But the populations that would need extra attention would be like the children, the elderly, or people with like underlying medical conditions such as asthma or heart disease. Such cases, you need to be extra cautious with the PSI. You want to take extra precautions like maybe staying at home, avoiding strenuous activities outdoors, or wearing a mask when you're outdoors.
1: What about people whose jobs require them to be outdoors? I'm thinking construction workers, delivery riders, traffic officers, others. What precautions should they be taking when the air quality is unhealthy? Because they don't really have any other choice but to be outdoors.
2: So actually, a lot of it depends on the employer as well. It is important for them to monitor the air quality. And generally, like I said, below 100 is fine. But when it crosses to 200 or 300, then that's where it's important to modify your work activities already. And you really need to keep outdoor work to a minimum. And if there needs to be any strenuous outdoor activity, then it would be appropriate for them to procure masks for the employees.
0: Okay. Yeah. So there are certain things that, you know, when the haze rolls around, I think a lot of us, we're very aware of it, and we would think if any symptoms come up, it's actually pretty easy to dismiss. We can say, oh, my eyes are a little itchy, and I have a scratchy throat, but it's just the haze, it'll go away. What symptoms are fairly common and manageable, and what are the warning signs that tell you, okay, this has gone beyond simple irritation and you should go and see a doctor, Dr. G?
3: Yeah, so the simple symptoms that most of us get would be throat irritation, a runny nose, and nasal congestion. And to be honest, those things tend to wax and wane based on the PSI or yeah. PM2.5. But the points at which you should start worrying, and this is something serious, is where you develop secondary problems such as a sinus infection or a chest infection or an exacerbation of asthma, people having difficulty breathing. At that point, you really should seek medical attention.
1: Mm. Dr. Jeev, just talking about the indoor question or making it more concrete here, is there some kind of a meaningful difference between being inside a properly air-conditioned office or a home with an air purifier and somewhere like a hawker center or coffee shop that is more open to the outside air?
3: Yeah, so obviously being indoors protects you from the haze, but it's very important to make this distinction that air conditioning actually does not filter haze. An air purifier does, and particularly a HEPA 13 air purifier would be very effective in clearing the air. Fortunately, I looked up these figures, about 4/5 of us have air conditioning at home. And so we can actually live in an environment where we can close the doors and windows, switch on the air conditioning and function reasonably well.
0: Mm. We have a question from Aloysius, and I think a lot of people are wondering, can we still go out and exercise? Aloysius coming in saying, doctors, if the PSI is around 110, should I still go for my morning run? I think it's important to say that Aloysius, he runs 10 click, like he's a fit guy. But, you know, is there a blanket rule over a certain amount of PSI, you should not go out? Dr. Lee.
2: I assume Aloysius is young, healthy and fit. At 110, I wouldn't worry too much.
0: Okay.
2: But when it climbs to about 200 or 300, then I think Aloysius should really avoid any outdoor activities.
0: Okay. I do want to get to our listener, Evelyn, who has written in. Good morning, Evelyn.
4: Good morning.
0: And she says, good morning, team. I see many people wearing normal face masks, but does it help at all with the haze? Now, I think that this is another big debate, right? Masks. We see people wearing everything from the surgical masks to N95s, and there can be quite a bit of confusion about what actually works against the haze particles. Which types of masks do offer useful protection, and when would you actually recommend wearing these masks? Dr. Lee.
2: So most face masks don't protect against the smaller particles like PM2.5. So unfortunately, PM2.5 is the most common pollutant among the pollutants of the haze. So it may not be very useful in preventing effects of the haze, but thankfully the PSI isn't too high the past few days. It rarely reaches above 100.
0: Okay, so Derek, Mr. Lee also chiming in now to say, I'm pretty sure it is unhealthy today based on visibility this morning. Now, checking the air quality from the NEA, it doesn't seem to be in the unhealthy range. It's 69, I believe, in Central, 70 in the East, but it does, a lot of people would say, oh, but it seems hazy, even though the levels are low. Dr. Jeev, how do you explain this?
3: Yeah, so it goes back to what we were discussing earlier, that the nose and the eyes are not really good pollutant detectors. And so I wouldn't rely on your eyesight to decide whether it's a good time to go out or not. I would actually check the relevant apps to see what the PMI 2.5 is as a priority over the PSI.
0: Okay. There are a few numbers that people may have questions about as to what to follow. There's a 24-hour, I believe, and then there's a 3-hour. There's also a 1-hour for PM 2.5 particles. Which one should we follow, or should we look at all of them?
3: So I would usually use the PM 2.5, the hourly PM 2.5 to decide what you're going to do on a particular time of the day.
0: Okay.
3: So if you're going to step out of the house, look at the PM 2.5 at the time in your region and decide whether you should go out or not.
0: Okay.
3: The PSI 24-hour reading is really gives you a more general idea of what the air quality is over the course of the day.
0: All right. Dr. Lee, anything to add there, or you concur?
2: Yeah, concur.
1: Yeah, just piggybacking off what Derek has said about how the air quality is unhealthy today based on visibility this morning. When I got into my car, I have a habit of rolling down my windows and turning off the air conditioning, and then quickly realized that probably wasn't a good idea given, you know, how bad the visibility was. So my question is about people sitting in their cars during the haze, because there's a, you know, sizable car population in Singapore. Does keeping the windows closed and using the air conditioning actually protect them? And should they be changing any of their car's ventilation settings? Maybe Dr. Jeev, you can chime in first.
3: Yeah, so obviously rolling up the windows is a good idea.
1: Mm.
3: The air conditioning itself obviously doesn't filter the air, but obviously keeps you cool and helps you keep the windows open.
1: Mm.
3: I would switch on the ventilator settings to ensure that external air doesn't get into the system.
1: Okay.
3: But I think with most cars, there's a cutoff, so you can only do it for a certain period of time before it switches back to introducing external air.
0: Mm. For the full conversation and more podcasts, visit moneyfm893.sg. 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
1: Good morning. I'm Joshua Vong, and these are your news headlines. Air quality across Singapore has worsened this morning, with the PSI reaching the unhealthy range across the island. The 24-hour PSI in the central region rose to 153 at 4 a.m., while the east reached 128 and the west 126. The PSI was 114 in the south and 104 in the north. The NEA says conditions over the next 24 hours are forecast to remain in the high moderate to mid unhealthy range. Dry conditions are also expected over Singapore and the surrounding region in the coming days. Singapore's new law aimed at protecting racial harmony takes effect today. The Maintenance of Racial Harmony Act consolidates existing laws while giving the government additional powers to act against threats to racial harmony. These include powers to issue restraining orders against people who produce or distribute content that prejudices racial harmony. It also introduces a community remedial initiative, allowing people who commit less serious race-related offences to repair community ties instead of facing prosecution. The law also extends foreign funding and affiliation disclosure requirements to designated race-based organisations. Six Malaysians involved in a $4.9 million armed robbery at a Bukit Timah bungalow have been sentenced to jail and 24 strokes of the cane, except for one who is over the age of 50. The gang broke into the house during a high-stakes poker game in 2024, tied up 11 people and stole cash, valuables and cryptocurrency. On top of the caning, the two masterminds were jailed nearly 13 years and fined $4,000. The three others received jail sentences of 7 years and 8 months, while the 51-year-old received the same term with an extra year in lieu of caning. A seventh suspect remains at large and is believed to have fled to Thailand. In Malaysia, a 15-year-old boy has been acquitted of murder after the High Court found he was legally insane when he fatally stabbed a schoolmate last year. He was 14 when he killed the 16-year-old victim in a school toilet in Bandar Utama in October. A psychiatrist testified that the boy has schizophrenia. The teen has been ordered to remain in a psychiatric hospital for treatment until doctors assess him as fit to return to society. And finally, Iran's nuclear chief has been blocked from attending an annual conference at the UN nuclear watchdog in Vienna, prompting protests from Tehran. Mohammad Islami and his delegation had been due to represent Iran at the International Atomic Energy Agency's conference, which runs until September 18th. However, Iran said Austria revoked Mr. Islami's visa under US pressure after originally granting him one. Iran has summoned Austria's chargé d'affaires and accused the Austrian government of making an unjustified decision. Western powers have suspected Iran of seeking to acquire nuclear weapons, a claim Tehran has denied.
0: Those were your news headlines from The Straits Times. 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
2: 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It is the 15th of September.
0: Traffic.
3: Still nothing to report on the roads. They are looking pretty clear for the time being. Drive safely wherever you're heading.
0: If you see anything on the roads that we might have missed, send us a WhatsApp message at 8855-0893. 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The news, the conversations, and your voice on air. 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
2: Hey, who is here with us this Tuesday morning, 6:34 a.m.? Welcome to Let's Talk Singapore. It is time for the What's the news quiz.
3: Yes.
2: So we're going to need all of you to chime in right now. You know the number by now, 8855-0893. Come and play along with us. Six questions from the paper's main sections. You get all six right. As usual, you stand a chance to win a three-month free subscription to The Straits Times and all SPH publications on us.
3: Yep.
2: So you could always ace all of our quizzes. Our usual students who come in and join us every day, are you here with us? Please let us know because we are about to start it right now.

0: One, two, three, four. Dee-da-da-day. Dee-da-da-day.
1: Yes, yes, yes. Who is here with us? We can't wait to play the What's the News quiz today. I'm sure a haze question is on the cards.
2: A haze question was on the cards, but it was removed because it slapped all over the front page of the Straits Times and we know all about it. So I thought, let's do something else instead.
1: You've always
2: been a pretty solid quiz taker, if my memory serves me correctly. Mm. But you're still human after all and will need all the help the listeners can offer. So
1: yes.
2: Are we ready to go?
1: Yes. Zachary, Zara, are you guys there? Because I'm going to need you to help us. But really quickly, the air quality now as at 6:30 a.m. today, 154 in the central region,
2: dear, oh dear.
1: 128 in both the east and the west, 104 up north, and 111 down south.
2: Mm-hmm.
1: So
2: you know the drill. Mask up, stay indoors, hydrate.
1: Yes, but stay indoors and take our quiz. Okay, sorry. Now let's go on with
2: question one, Prime News. The Maintenance of Racial Harmony Act, which was passed in Parliament in February 2025, will take effect from today.
1: Okay.
2: What new power does it give the government? Is it A, to issue restraining orders against individuals making content that prejudices Singapore's racial harmony?
1: Okay.
2: Is it B, ordering the removal of racially inflammatory online content? Or is it C, suspending social media accounts without investigation?
1: Oh, okay. Very good options.
2: Listeners, please chime in and help.
1: A little
2: Ms.
1: lengthy.
2: Seek.
1: Okay.
2: A little lengthy, yes.
1: So my gut reaction is to remove C, and it's between A and B. Gary coming in very quickly with A.
2: Mm-hmm.
1: Okay. Can you go through the options one more time?
2: Sure. What new power does this act give the government? That's the Maintenance of Racial Harmony Act. To issue restraining orders against individuals involved in making content that prejudices Singapore's racial harmony.
1: Okay.
2: Ordering the removal of racially inflammatory online content, or suspending social media accounts without investigation.
1: All right. Well, it seems like it's pretty unanimous with our listeners. I see lots of A's coming
2: in. Yes, Patrick as well with an A.
1: So I'm going to lock in A.
2: Ding, ding, ding.
1: Yay.
2: Well done.
1: Thank you, Aloysius. Thank you, Lewis.
2: Indeed. Thank you. Thank you, Patrick. Thank you. Yes, thank you, Lewis. Question two, Singapore News.
1: Mm-hmm.
2: A Bukit Panjang condominiums developer and others involved in its construction are being sued over alleged defects after a piece of concrete detached from a balcony. How many meters did the concrete fall? A, 10 meters. B, 20 meters. Or C, 30 meters.
1: All right. Well, Perry, Kenneth, I see you guys. Good morning and
2: chiming
1: well done.
2: In quickly.
1: You are right that the previous answer was A. Now, I did see this news story yesterday,
2: mm-hmm.
1: and I believe I do know the answer to this. I'm going to give some time to
2: Kenneth
1: our
2: listeners. Is coming with B.
1: Okay. Yes. Thank you so much, Kenneth, for playing. Gary coming in with A. Interesting. Okay. Gary did get the first question right. Aloysius coming in with 20 meters, which is B. And we're getting more
2: Patrick
1: 20 meters
2: with 20
1: coming
2: as well.
1: In.
2: Yep.
1: I'm going to lock in 20 meters.
2: You're locking in 20 meters.
1: Mm-hmm.
2: The answer is yes. Ding, ding, ding. B,
1: ding,
2: 20
1: ding,
2: meters.
1: Ding.
2: Well done. And thank you guys for helping her out.
1: Yep.
2: Question three, world news. In June, a two-seat light aircraft crashed into Beijing's tallest skyscraper, the 109-story CITIC Tower, killing the pilot and injuring 13 people.
1: Mm-hmm.
2: As part of moves to bolster security in the aftermath, what has Beijing banned the possession and use of?
1: Okay.
2: Is it A, kites, B, recreational drones, or C, laser pointers?
1: Oh, wow. Kites.
2: Kites.
1: Interesting. Interesting. Well,
2: go fly a kite, Audrey.
1: Perry, Lewis, Gary, thank you so much. I think they're all still playing with the last question, but I'm going to wait for more people to chime in. But I do think that, you know, banning laser pointers and drones, probably not the worst idea.
2: Mm-hmm, mm-hmm.
1: I think those were really good options.
2: Aloysius says drone. Helen says drone as well.
1: Yeah. And I think Gary also coming in with drone. I'm going to go with drone.
2: You are droning your way to success.
1: Oh,
2: well done.
1: Well
2: it is
1: done.
2: Correct. Residents, by the way, will not be allowed to possess or store drones or drone parts from the 15th of November.
1: Good to know. Good to know.
2: Question four, business. Tech stocks yesterday tumbled across Asia after calls to slow AI development. Which company's shares fell the most? Is it A, SoftBank? Is it B, Kioxia? I'll give you a clue, it's a chip maker.
1: Okay.
2: Or is it C, Advantest, which is a Japanese manufacturer of test equipment?
1: Wow. Give me the options one more time.
2: SoftBank, which is a big investor in OpenAI.
1: Yes.
2: Chipmaker Kioxia, that's K-I-O-X-I-A. Or C, Advantest, a Japanese manufacturer.
1: I will admit, I have no idea.
2: Fair enough.
1: But I think that B, it would be very hard for you to come up with that option if it wasn't the answer. That's just my gut feeling. But I'm wrong, probably, because we're getting some mixed answers right now.
2: Oh. Kenneth C, Helen C, Joseph says it's Kioxia.
1: Yeah,
2: Gary says it's SoftBank.
1: We're getting A. We're getting A, B, C, C, B, B, C.
2: We're getting the whole alphabet.
1: We are getting the whole alphabet. So I really don't know at this point.
2: Gonna have to use your wildest imagination.
1: Yeah, I'm just gonna take a crack at it and I'm gonna go with C. I'm gonna go with Perry.
2: Advantest. Apparently. It is not advantage
1: it's not.
2: To you. It was SoftBank. Tokyo-listed tech investment titan SoftBank plunged more than 12%.
1: Oh, wow. Well, Aloysius is very honest. Wow, no idea. C, Lewis coming in with
2: Lewis
1: B.
2: Lewis coming with B. Well, thank you for chiming in.
1: Yes.
2: I guess it piqued your curiosity enough.
1: Gary coming in with A, the right answer, SoftBank. Good
2: yes,
1: job.
2: Correct. Well done.
1: And, of course, Patrick now coming in with SoftBank as well. Okay.
2: Excellent. Thank you. Keep them coming in. Question five, life news. Homegrown singer-songwriters Dick Lee and JJ Lin have made history by becoming the first inductees into what? A, the Compass Awards Hall of Fame. B, the Singapore Music Hall of Fame. Or C, the Asian Music Hall of Fame.
1: What? Oh, no. I'm ashamed I don't know this.
2: I'll give you a clue. Compass stands for Composers and Authors Society of Singapore, just in case you didn't
1: know that. Run through the question one more time.
2: So our homegrown singer-songwriters Dick Lee and JJ Lin have made history by becoming the first inductees into what? The Compass Awards Hall of Fame, the Singapore Music Hall of Fame, or C, the Asian Music Hall of Fame?
1: Okay, well, we are getting answers coming in now. All of them going with A, it seems.
2: It seems, yes.
1: It seems. I'm going to wait a little bit more. I do think that there's a bit of a delay, and sometimes it takes the listeners a little bit of time to hear our question and then answer.
2: Yes.
1: But okay.
2: Aloysius with Compass.
1: Yep.
2: Lewis with Compass.
1: Helen going with B, it seems. What is B one more time?
2: B is the Singapore Music Hall of Fame.
1: Okay. Singapore Music Hall of Fame. The answer is coming in now. All of them going with A, it seems.

0: Yes. And of course, for those who have been following Let's Talk Singapore, Dick Lee is a friend of the show. He was on our Singapore Icon series, and it was a great chat with him before National Day. You could always check that out on our podcast.
1: By the way, BNC didn't exist. So I was trying to give you more of a clue.
0: Well done.
1: And the listeners more of a clue. Thank
0: you. Okay.
1: Question six. Sports. National team footballer Irfan Fandi is set to return to the Singapore Premier League after an eight-year hiatus. Yesterday, it was announced that he has signed a short-term deal with which club? A. The Lion City Sailors. B. Tampines Rovers. Or C. Young Lions.
0: Okay, very good. I did see on the Straits Times that it was the first thing that you would see.
1: Yeah.
0: And I know that he's been very popular, especially this season, scoring a few goals, I believe. Look at me talking
1: Look at
0: about
1: you.
0: Sports. I
1: and
0: know.
1: You said I was the resident sports guru?
0: No,
1: get
0: you know
1: out of
0: what?
1: Here.
0: You know what? Neil Humphreys has rubbed off on
1: he
0: me.
1: Has
0: yes,
1: off.
0: Absolutely.
1: In a big way.
0: In a big way. Well, Sultan coming in. Good morning, Sultan.
1: Good
0: I was wondering
1: morning.
0: Where you were today. He says, good morning, my best DJs in the morning, the wonderful Imad, Audrey, and Trisha. You're right. We do have a lean team today, but we still have you guys
1: You're
0: to keep
1: lean,
0: us company.
1: Fighting machine.
0: To keep us company. Gary coming in with Tampines Rovers Law. Like, obvious. Obvious.
1: Yeah.
0: Thank you so much, Gary. I think I'm going to have to lock it in to Tampines Rovers.
1: You are absolutely correct. Ding, ding, ding.
0: Yes. Wow, Aloysius, you got it right as well, because Aloysius also not a big sports guy. Am I right, Aloysius? So every time he plays along to sports, we always have a particularly good time. Joseph, Perry, Sultan, we see all of you. Thank
1: yes.
0: you so much for playing the What's the News quiz.
1: Yes, I think you did really well. 5 out of 6?
0: Yeah, 5 out of 6.
1: Excellent.
0: Yeah, well, I have to say that typically the listeners help so much. 6 out of 6s were not uncommon.
1: Yep.
0: And then we decided to, you know, just go with our gut feeling sometimes. So I'm glad that I got one wrong today.
1: Mm-hmm.
0: But tomorrow, I'm going to make you get a 4 out of 6.
1: No.
0: You just watch.
1: I got a 4 yesterday already. Give me a chance.
0: Okay, I'll give you a chance. But thank you so much for playing today's What's the News quiz. Traffic.
1: Still nothing to report on the roads. Drive safely.
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1: Good morning and welcome back to Let's Talk Singapore. So we forgot, I admit that I forgot, that today is a big day actually for our students here in Singapore. We want to wish all of the P6 kids good luck because it's the PSLE Listening Comprehension paper today. So I'm sure it's very stressful for the students and for the parents. And I believe for the rest of the primary school pupils, there will be no school today. I believe it's maybe home-based learning. But to all of our listeners and, you know, their classmates, we want to wish you guys good luck. You can absolutely do it, especially if you've been listening to Let's Talk Singapore. Your listening comprehension must be top-notch, am I right?
2: So Don't question genius.
1: That's right. That's right. So good luck to Abby, I believe, who's Wenlong's daughter, and Zara, Casey, and all of our usual regulars who listen to us. I know that you guys didn't take part in the What's the News quiz because you probably had to stay in the zone, but we wish everyone the best of luck today. Yes. But don't worry, the show is not over yet. And I think, let's play it. Show is not over.
3: It's over.
1: That's you, Wenlong. I promise to play it. But one thing that we will be missing today is the final score. So all of these sports fans out there, I'm sure you guys have been waiting to hear some sports news. Unfortunately, Neil is away in the UK and Raushan had to call in urgent leave today for a family matter. So we will have to put a pause on the final score and it will be back tomorrow. I could try to do the final score for you guys, but I don't think it's going to last more than a minute and it will probably make all of you laugh. So even though I'm here to show you a good time, it probably would offend the real sports fans. So I'm not going to do that to you guys. But, you know, we are still going to play some songs and we'll come back with the news and all of the regulars like Breakfast Bites is coming up. We Are Family is coming up. We hope that you guys are going to stay tuned. We still have a jam-packed show, even though we don't have much to talk about on the sports front. Unless, you know, Ahmad, who is a sports guru, any sports headlines that caught your attention?
4: Sports headline that's going to catch our attention is I'm going to play a paddle match later this afternoon. So come and watch me at Dempsey.
1: That is yours.
4: That's going to make the headlines tomorrow morning. Excuse me.
1: Okay. Well, maybe we should take a quick look at what is...
4: I think the USA won gold in the women's basketball, Trisha was telling us.
1: Not women's, right? I think... Oh, women's
4: yes.
1: basketball. All right. Well, congratulations
4: to all to the US of A.
1: There you go. But that is the extent of our sports news today. But we still have lots more coming up on the show. Stay right here. Money FM 89.3.

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1: Good morning, I'm Joshua Vong, and these are your news headlines. Petrol and diesel prices in Singapore have risen sharply, ending 2 months of relative stability as the Middle East conflict pushes up global energy prices. Major retailers yesterday increased pump prices by 8 to 12 cents a litre, with diesel surpassing $4 a litre for the first time since June. Caltex now charges $4.07 a litre for diesel, while Shell and Esso charge $4.03. Meanwhile, Shell, Esso and Caltex now charge between $3.45 and $3.49 for 95-octane petrol, which costs $3.37 at Sinopec and $3.36 at SPC. 98-octane fuel costs $3.97 a litre at Esso and Shell, while Sinopec and SPC charge $3.88. Air quality across Singapore has worsened this morning, with the PSI reaching the unhealthy range across the island. The 24-hour PSI in the central region rose to 153 at 5 a.m, while the east reached 128 and the west 127. The PSI was 114 in the south and 104 in the north. The NEA says conditions over the next 24 hours are forecast to remain in the high moderate to mid unhealthy range. Dry conditions are also expected over Singapore and the surrounding region in the coming days. Singapore stocks ended higher yesterday, with the Straits Times Index gaining 0.4% to finish at 5,718 points. Yangtze Jiang Shipbuilding led STI gainers, rising 2.6% to $5.11, while the worst performer was Singapore Exchange, losing 5.7% to end at $22.91. Local banks ended higher. DBS rose 0.9% to $77.66. OCBC added 0.8% to $31.85. And UOB gained 2.6% to $42.33. Key regional indices were mixed. The Hang Seng Index gained 0.5%. Japan's Nikkei 225 fell 0.8%. And South Korea's KOSPI tumbled 3.3%. Moving to world news, Israeli Culture Minister Miki Zohar has called for an investigation to identify sources in the award-winning documentary Naza, which accused the Israeli army of mass civilian killings in Gaza. Mr. Zohar also urged authorities to consider revoking the citizenship of the two filmmakers, Yuval Abraham and Rachel Zohr, for treason. The film features 24 anonymous Israeli military whistleblowers who described the AI-powered targeting systems that killed tens of thousands of civilians in Gaza. Israel's military has rejected the filmmakers' claims that the mass civilian killing was deliberate and systemic. And finally, Indonesian President Prabowo Subianto has replaced Finance Minister Pupaya Yudi Sadewa with his deputy Suhasil Nazara in a long-awaited cabinet reshuffle. Mr. Suhasil, a veteran bureaucrat and former academic, said his appointment reflected a policy continuation rather than a shift. He added that his priorities would include a credible budget and clear communication. Mr. Pupaya's departure follows months of investor concern over Indonesia's fiscal policy and internal tensions at the finance ministry. Economic growth has also remained around 5%, below Mr. Prabowo's 8% target.
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2: Good morning. 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
0: Weather.
2: Taking a look at the weather today, according to the NEA, we do have a partly cloudy day to expect and no rain. But of course, we're still tracking the updates on the haze season, and it seems like it is in the unhealthy range. You should stay indoors if you can. Looking at temperatures, a very warm 35 degree highs and lows of 26 degrees this Tuesday.
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0: Traffic.
4: Null, says the LTA's website right now. Still nothing to report, which is great news, but if you're out and about, do remember to follow all safety precautions. Buckle up and stay within the speed limits, please.
0: If you see anything on the roads that we might have missed, send us a WhatsApp message at 8855-0893, but only when you're safely parked.
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6: 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I believe that we are right at the very start of the AI revolution. 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
2: Good morning, and welcome back to Let's Talk Singapore. Who's still here with us? It's Audrey Seek and Ahmad Akhtar in the studio.
4: Let's talk, fellas.
2: Yes, well, it's a bit lean today. We have Tricia Yong in the studio as well. Good morning, Tricia. And of course, we are still missing a couple of key people because of some special requests, but we have all of you to keep us company, and we're very grateful. But we, of course, want to give a special shout out, right, guys, to the P6 students sitting for their PSLE listening comprehension paper today. This one is for you from all of us here at the station. Good luck. You've got this. I'm sure the parents are also very anxious today. It's a bit quiet on the roads, Ahmad, because P1 to P5 students also don't have any school. They don't have to attend it, I believe. So I think it's going to be pretty quiet on the roads today, which is good news considering the fact that the haze is pretty bad.
4: Yeah, not the worst thing that could have happened.
2: Yeah, and so maybe it's not a bad idea to stay at home and listen to us, right?
7: That's right. You know, Audrey, you said the kids will not have a problem because they listen to us every morning, and I agree with you.
2: I agree, right? You know, you're good at listening to stuff. You've studied and you've practiced as well. And so just trust yourself, take a deep breath, stay focused, move on to the next. And remember, one paper does not define you. We've had a lot of chats about PSLE and, you know, the stresses and its impacts, and we totally understand it. Mm-hmm. Tricia, you and I, we've lived through it.
7: Yeah.
2: It's one of those things where it's very easy to get ahead of yourself and you're so worried about the outcome.
7: It's something I empathize a lot with our students here because I had the unique experience of not doing my PSLE. So I didn't experience that exam stress at such a young age.
2: Yeah.
7: But I remember my O-levels like it was yesterday, and it was the, like 2 years of just constant stress.
2: Well, it's probably because it was pretty much almost yesterday.
7: No, that's not true.
2: The youngest member of the team, and we love her. And Derek, I see your comment. Good morning, Derek. Derek says, good morning, Lean team. Ryan was looking forward to your shout out and heard it. He conveyed his thanks. My girls are tagging along for moral support too. Good luck to Ryan, Derek. I'm sure everything is going to go smoothly. And do remember to stay indoors today because the haze seems to be taking a turn for the worse today.
4: Mm-hmm. Hit about 153 yesterday at its peak, I think, in Central, and about in the 120s to 30s, the rest of Singapore.
2: So,
4: keep yourself hydrated, please.
2: Yes, and don't forget, what did the doctor say yesterday on the show? Be aware of the 2.5 particle 1 hour.
4: PM 2.5 hourly.
2: Hourly. There you go. There
4: Readings.
2: You go.
4: Yes. That's it.
2: Okay, Phyllis, I see your comment. Good morning. She says, good morning, good morning, good morning, Audrey, Tricia, and Ahmad. Hope things will get better at home for Raushan. Yes, we hope so as well. We send him all of our love. He will be back tomorrow. But we have all of you here with us. And guess what? We still have a very exciting Breakfast Bites.
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0: I thought we were friends.
1: Hey. Now we got problems. There's no bad blood here, right? Am I, Trisha?
2: I would hope so.
1: We all get along. Well, let's talk about what happens when you don't get along with someone at work. Now, it happens from time to time. Let's say you walked into the office, you said good morning to someone, and they either don't say anything or, you know, the look, okay? This is what we're asking you this morning. Your colleague seems to be avoiding you.
2: Mm-hmm.
1: What do you do, okay? Our options are A, just ask, what did I do? Just be very open about it. B, give them space and wait it out. Or C, you just avoid them right back. Now, this is the poll question that we put up on our Instagram and Telegram pages. There are poll questions every day. So if you haven't been following us on social media, please do so you can take part in these polls and you can be part of the results. But if you didn't take part in it, that's okay. You could just chime in to 8855-0893. Your colleague seems to be avoiding you for some reason. What do you do? Honestly, looking at the options, I think all three are pretty relatable,
0: right? Pretty plausible,
3: yeah.
1: But this is assuming that you don't know what you did. So if you picked a fight with them at a meeting or you had a big argument in public, that's different, right? But if suddenly your colleague is acting unfriendly or they're giving you the wrong vibe, the question today is, what do you do? Any personal anecdotes, folks? Let's start with Trisha.
3: Sure. I think firstly, it also depends on your level of relationship you had with them before.
1: Yes.
3: So I haven't been working for a super long time, I think just over a year, but I did.
1: Flex.
3: What can I say? Anyway, yeah, but I did have an internship during my poly days and my uni days.
1: Yeah.
3: And I think there is a little bit of sometimes a disconnect between an intern and a full-time staff.
1: I get it.
3: And there are sometimes people who, when you walk past them, when you smile at them, they'll say hi. But there was this one person during my internship who would never say hi unless she was with a colleague who said hi to me.
1: Yeah.
3: So I always found that really odd. But my thing was, I just let it be.
1: Yeah.
3: Yeah.
1: Because you know you didn't do anything. You didn't interact with
3: them. Yeah, it's not like I work with them directly.
1: Okay.
3: So I didn't know if I did anything wrong. Okay. Maybe she knew someone that I knew. I don't know.
1: Okay.
3: But yeah.
1: So I have to say, I think that I'm a pretty friendly gal, right? I don't think that maybe I do irritate and rub people the wrong way. But as far as I know, you know, so far, so good. But I have the same experience.
0: That's what
1: you think. Oh, wow. Ouch. But I have to say that I have the same experience with Trisha where sometimes people just don't say hi.
3: Why?
1: I know. Just say hi, guys. Just be friendly.
0: Because people are going to be people, man.
1: Like when you walk by and you say good morning to someone, I cannot imagine ignoring them. I just can't imagine a world where I just don't respond or nod back. Even if you don't verbally respond, just like an acknowledgement that that person said hi to you. Even like one of the, you know, like the,
3: like a nod.
1: The head. Yeah.
0: Yeah.
1: It's fine. That's the one thing I don't get.
3: It's the completely looking above your head when you said hi directly.
1: So that's my only thing when it comes to this. What about you, Ahmad?
0: I would say that there are two fundamental questions to ask. One is, have they consistently stopped responding to you? Or is it like a one-off case?
1: Yeah.
0: The second thing is, are they avoiding you specifically or everyone? If it's an everyone thing, you don't really have anything to worry about. But if it's targeted at you and you've seen evidence of that over a number of days or months or what have you, then yes, then there's a point to be made about clarifying. And in my case, my first instinct is to clarify whether it's parental relationships, whether it's romantic relationships, whether it's friends, coworkers. I'm always a big proponent of clear communication. You know, clear the air before you give the stare.
1: Okay, so did you vote for A? Did you vote for just ask, what did I do?
0: Yeah, maybe not what did I do, but I would maybe reframe it and say, I get a sense you've been a little distant. Is everything okay?
1: Okay, okay.
3: What if you've never worked directly with the person?
0: If they work in a different department?
3: Yeah.
0: Then I wouldn't be too worried, because if it doesn't affect my work output, like if we don't have to produce like a project that's on deadline like tomorrow or the day after, then then maybe okay. But my instinct is to still smile at the person. Like, I smile at strangers
3: so even
0: out on
3: if
0: the street
3: they
0: when I go for my walk.
3: Ignoring you, you'll just keep smiling.
0: Yeah, why not?
3: Oh.
0: Because eventually they'll cave in, right? You'd hope.
3: But it hurts my feelings when I get up.
0: Don't take everything so seriously, la.
1: Okay, so.
0: No, but I get it. I get it.
1: I do see the merits for all three. I will say that I resonate with two of them in particular. Option A, which is just ask, I think that this is for the brave folks, okay? Mm. I think communication does matter because if you work with someone every day, to your point, Ahmad, ignoring an awkward situation doesn't necessarily make it disappear. In fact, it can make things even more comfortable. So if you clear the air and maybe don't approach it as like a, what did I do? But hey, I realized that, you know, things haven't been, we haven't been talking as much lately. Is everything okay? And then you can find out whether maybe you did something, or maybe it has nothing to do with you.
0: Yeah, maybe they're just an introvert.
1: Or, well, if it's, you know, a sudden switch, it could be just something about how they're having a bad day at home or something else. You don't know what everyone's going through.
0: Yeah.
1: So, you know, clarifying is good. I do think that this takes a special kind of courage that even as an extrovert, I don't have this. It depends on the relationship for sure. So,
0: yeah, and the power dynamic.
1: Yeah. So the thing is, when you and I, like the one time that we had an argument at work.
0: I remember that.
1: I remember.
4: Vividly.
1: Yeah. But I remember it was, we cleared it up very quickly.
0: Very quickly. But within, I think, half an hour.
1: Yeah. But I think it's because we have that relationship. Yes. And
3: it's the safety to know that, you know, that person, you can expect that person to know you have good intentions when you approach them.
1: Exactly. But if you don't have that relationship, that's when I would hesitate to be like, hey, is everything okay? Because I wouldn't feel like I'm in a safe enough place to do that, right? I want to give a shout out to Aloysius, who wrote in to say, for avoiding that colleague, sometimes you really need to check yourself first because most of the time, you might actually be the main culprit. Oh, maybe.
0: Ooh.
1: Yeah. Well, you know, it's always good to see it from other people's perspectives. I think that's a great point. I do like option B. That's the one I voted for. Give them space and wait it out. I'm like, I'm just scared, you know.
3: Okay, but my next question is, how long do you wait it out? Do you go years?
0: Also, what if a project can't wait? What if you have a deadline coming up? What if business needs to be discussed? You know, it's a tricky one unless, let's say, you're working in different departments and communication is not essential or not urgent. Also, the separate point, but how big is the office? Is it just the three of you and two of you have like a tussle?
1: Yeah.
0: If you're a small fish in a big pond, then you can handle whatever you need to through another party maybe.
1: Yeah.
0: But in a small office, it might be a little more awkward.
3: I will say in the dynamics of our team, there's like usually five people. It's going to be impossible to avoid each other.
0: Correct.
3: So we have to communicate if there is a disagreement.
1: Correct. That's true. That's true. But I think, you know, in general, this is the less accusatory option because, you know, the other one can be, if it comes across as confrontational, it can make things worse. But of course, if you need to clear the air, you work in a small team, that's the one that you should go for. But I do see the appeal of B, don't you?
0: I see the appeal of B.
1: Like,
0: I do.
1: Let's just give them their own space and their own time. And when they're ready, they'll come and tell me. But if there's nothing, after a while, it'll go away and then it'll just go back to normal.
0: That's true.
3: That's true.
0: That's true.
3: Yeah.
1: You know,
0: you stop chasing comes to you, hey?
1: Yeah. Well, I think importantly, you're leaving room for the possibility that it isn't about you at all. What if it's just a bad day and you don't want to just immediately jump to conclusions and then you're going to, you know, and maybe they'll feel bad about it. I don't know. I don't know. But I do like option B and option C, which is avoid them right back. I do think that this is a bit of a petty option. But I suspect a lot of people have done this. Like, you don't want to talk to me? Fine. Then I won't talk to you either.
0: Yeah. And it's then, like an eye for an eye makes the world go blind kind of thing.
1: Yeah,
0: right?
1: Yeah.
0: Like, it creates more tension in the long run. So, yeah, I wouldn't choose that option.
1: But you know, when things have escalated and both of you are pretty firm in your
3: position.
1: Yeah. Then, you know, I feel like it is easy to fall into this option as well.
0: Mm-hmm.
1: But it seems like our listeners are actually very mature. Should we go through the results of the poll? All right.
0: Let's do it.
1: So the question, once again, if you want to chime in right now, it is 8855-0893. The question is, your colleague seems to be avoiding you. What do you do? Coming in at number one is B, give them space and wait it out.
0: That's mature indeed.
1: 67%.
3: Wow. Mm-hmm.
1: See, the less accusatory route is probably the route to go for a lot of people.
0: Mm-hmm.
1: Yeah. I voted for that. Coming in at number two is C, avoid them right back.
3: I'm not going to lie. I chose that.
0: Is that clocking in at what, 20%?
1: 20%.
0: 20%.
1: 20% of our listeners.
0: A fifth of you would avoid. Wow. Okay. Interesting.
1: I mean, assuming that this is not a colleague that you work with every day,
3: yeah,
1: probably.
3: Yeah, yeah, yeah. 100%.
1: I think that depending on the nature of your work relationship.
3: If it was a colleague that I just bump, like, you know, walk past, cross paths right. with during the day and yeah. I have no work to do with them yeah. directly, I'm just going to assume that they don't want to say hi. I don't want to bother them. Maybe they're in their own head about work. So yeah. I'm just yeah. going to respect that and then I'll just do my own thing.
0: So long as it's not occupying unnecessary mental real estate,
3: of course.
0: It's fine.
3: Yeah.
1: Yes.
3: Yeah.
1: And the final 12%, 13% on Instagram voted for A, just ask, what did I do? So,
3: hey. So brave.
1: The one with the communication, the one all about communication, got the least number of votes. Going over to Telegram very quickly, coming in at number one there is still option B, give them space and wait it out, got 50% of the vote.
3: Wow.
0: Proud of you guys.
1: Yes, 25% went with avoid them right back, and the final 25% went with just ask, what did I do? So it seems like we're pretty split.
0: Pretty split indeed, yeah.
1: Yes. So, and I believe right here, we went with ABC.
3: Wow.
1: Didn't we?
3: We did.
0: I went with A, yes.
1: I went with
0: right.
1: B.
3: And I went with C.
1: There you
0: Excellent.
1: Go. But you know oh, what? Yeah. We have great communication on Let's Talk Singapore.
3: We do.
1: Yes.
3: It is the crux of our show, so we better.
1: And that was Breakfast Bites.
4: Traffic.
0: Whoopee! Still nothing to report on the roads. Drive safely, everyone. Happy Tuesday.
4: If you see anything on the roads that we might have missed, send us a WhatsApp message at 8855-0893, but only when you're safely parked.
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1: Who doesn't love Sister Sledge?
2: Yes, welcome to We Are Family on Let's Talk Singapore, and we're talking all about protecting our families today. We marked World First Aid Day not too long ago, and we want to talk about emergencies. So we have seen devastating floods along the Nepal-China border, and have also been a very real reminder of how quickly an emergency can overwhelm a community and how important it is for ordinary people to know what to do before professional help arrives. So we have the Singapore Red Cross here today to talk to us about emergency relief when there's a major disaster. Do we know what to do? What has the Red Cross done over the years to evolve from first aid education to humanitarian responses overseas and community resilience? Do you think you know what to do, Iman?
1: I don't think I know what to do. Have I ever saved a life? No, but do I hope I will in the future? Absolutely, yes.
2: Yeah, so joining us this morning to talk to us about this is Benjamin William, Secretary General and CEO of the Singapore Red Cross. Benjamin, welcome to Let's Talk Singapore.
3: Thank you very much for having me on the air again.
1: Yeah, thank you so much for coming on. Benjamin, when people think about the Singapore Red Cross, many still picture something quite traditional: blood donation, disaster relief, CPR, etc. How different is the organization today from the one Singaporeans might remember from decades ago?
3: So I think the role of the Singapore Red Cross is constantly evolving, but the fundamentals are the same. We are there for the most vulnerable, the most in need of help. And therefore, some of these tools that we acquire in order to help others must remain the same. So first aid is, of course, one of the basic tools that you need. You were mentioning that you want to save a life. You know, we don't want to be in a situation where we have to save a life.
2: Yes.
3: You know, but it's inevitable in our lives. We will always come across a situation where your help is needed to save another life. But we cannot stop there. We need to go on and build our capacity.
2: Yeah, I don't think we want to be put in that position, but when we are, we would like to be able to be successful in helping to save a life, I think. Yeah. And, you know, I know that we talked, the last time you were on the show, we were talking about Myanmar, if you remember. And now, of course, we have seen so many headlines about fires and floods. And we are lucky here in Singapore that we are pretty protected from all of that. But, of course, when it comes to first aid, that is a tool and a skill that everyone needs to know about. The Singapore Red Cross Academy has trained more than 100,000 learners over the years. Why has first aid education remained such a central part of your work?
3: So actually, it's an interesting story. Yeah? First aid in the world was actually initiated by the Red Cross. Our founder, Henry Dunant, in 1859, got a group of people who were untrained to intervene to help the people who were injured in the Battle of Solferino, 1859. And in 2000, it was the Red Cross, Red Crescent that started World Red Cross Day. So it is critical that we understand the importance of knowing first aid. And the problem in Singapore is that we are very complacent. You know, we look out of our windows and we see a clinic and we think that, oh, in any medical emergency, we can always go to a clinic.
2: Yes.
3: But you never know. It happens in the middle of the night. And all you need is like 4 or 5 minutes of a person not breathing and not having air go through, and he has permanent damage or even death. So I think knowing first aid is very important. The second element about Singapore being very complacent is this, and I think this is coming through even in the last few months. You know, we always thought that we were immune to disasters, but suddenly we have this problem of heat and haze. And you ask me, why is heat and first aid important? Because many of our seniors who are living alone, and we are an aging population, a super aged population, many of them are overcome by heat, by dehydration, by haze inhalation. So I think knowing CPR, knowing AED, and knowing other elements of first aid is becoming more and more critical, even for a situation like Singapore.
2: Absolutely. Well, we want to continue this conversation after the news, but if you want to chime in, 8855-0893 is the number. If you're an elderly who wants to know more about first aid, or maybe you're worried about your parents and you want to know how to help them, please write in to us and ask your questions on We Are Family.
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4: Good morning, I'm Joshua Vong, and these are your news headlines. Petrol and diesel prices in Singapore have risen sharply, ending 2 months of relative stability as the Middle East conflict pushes up global energy prices. Major retailers yesterday increased pump prices by 8 to 12 cents a litre, with diesel surpassing $4 a litre for the first time since June. Caltex now charges $4.07 a litre for diesel, while Shell and Esso charge $4.03. Meanwhile, Shell, Esso and Caltex now charge between $3.45 and $3.49 for 95-octane petrol, which costs $3.37 at Sinopec and $3.36 at SPC. 98-octane fuel costs $3.97 a litre at Esso and Shell, while Sinopec and SPC charge $3.88. Air quality across Singapore has worsened this morning, with the PSI reaching the unhealthy range across the island. The 24-hour PSI in the central region rose to 153 at 5 a.m, while the east reached 128 and the west 127. The PSI was 114 in the south and 104 in the north. The NEA says conditions over the next 24 hours are forecast to remain in the high moderate to mid unhealthy range. Dry conditions are also expected over Singapore and the surrounding region in the coming days. Singapore stocks ended higher yesterday, with the Straits Times Index gaining 0.4% to finish at 5,718 points. Yangtze Jiang Shipbuilding led STI gainers, rising 2.6% to $5.11, while the worst performer was Singapore Exchange, losing 5.7% to end at $22.91. Local banks ended higher. DBS rose 0.9% to $77.66. OCBC added 0.8% to $31.85. And UOB gained 2.6% to $42.33. Key regional indices were mixed. The Hang Seng Index gained 0.5%. Japan's Nikkei 225 fell 0.8%. And South Korea's KOSPI tumbled 3.3%. Moving to world news, Israeli Culture Minister Miki Zohar has called for an investigation to identify sources in the award-winning documentary Naza, which accused the Israeli army of mass civilian killings in Gaza. Mr. Zohar also urged authorities to consider revoking the citizenship of the two filmmakers, Yuval Abraham and Rachel Zohar, for treason. The film features 24 anonymous Israeli military whistleblowers who described the AI-powered targeting systems that killed tens of thousands of civilians in Gaza. Israel's military has rejected the filmmakers' claims that the mass civilian killing was deliberate and systemic. And finally, Indonesian President Prabowo Subianto has replaced Finance Minister Pupaya Yudi Sadewa with his deputy Suhasil Nazara in a long-awaited cabinet reshuffle. Mr. Suhasil, a veteran bureaucrat and former academic, said his appointment reflected a policy continuation rather than a shift. He added that his priorities would include a credible budget and clear communication. Mr. Pupaya's departure follows months of investor concern over Indonesia's fiscal policy and internal tensions at the finance ministry. Economic growth has also remained around 5%, below Mr. Prabowo's 8% target.
0: Those were your news headlines from The Straits Times. 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Date check.
2: Good morning and welcome to a very hazy Tuesday. It is the 15th of September.
0: Traffic.
1: Finally, some traffic to report, although I shouldn't be happy about that. Vehicle breakdown on PIE towards Changi after Bukit Timah Road. Another breakdown on the AYE towards Tuas after Lower Delta Road. BKE also seeing a breakdown towards Woodlands before Dairy Farm Road. And an accident on SLE towards BKE after Upper Thompson Road with congestion till Yishun. Avoid lane 2 and be safe, folks.
0: If you see anything on the roads that we might have missed, send us a WhatsApp message at 8855-0893. But only when you're safely parked. 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We are family. 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

0: Yeah, calling all heroes out there. Are you among us? And do you know first aid? We are talking about World First Aid Day and whether we know what to do if we needed emergency help, if someone around us needed emergency help before the professionals arrive. Are we well equipped to handle medical emergencies, especially in our aging population? That is what we're talking about today on We Are Family with Benjamin Williams, still in the studio, Secretary General and CEO of the Singapore Red Cross. Now, you talked earlier about the complacency that we have here in Singapore, and I think that's absolutely true. Taking myself, for example, I think that to know that if I call an ambulance, if something happens, the fact that Singapore is small enough and, you know, things are efficient enough that an ambulance will probably arrive in a matter of minutes, that it makes me feel like I don't want to make things worse and I want to wait for a professional to come and take over. But first aid is still so critical when it comes to the first few minutes and moments, because that could really save a person's life. But what would you say to someone who is like me? I would rather leave it to the professionals. I don't want to mess this up. What would you say to someone like me?
1: So there's this complacency, as you said, because of Singapore being a small country, ambulances having ready accesses, a very efficient ambulance service. But when we suffer a heart attack, for example, Singapore actually used to have one of the lowest survival rates for someone having a heart attack outside of a hospital environment.
0: Is that true?
2: Really?
0: Yes. Globally?
1: Yes, globally. Mm. And for a developed country, very low. Used to be below 10%. It has improved.
0: But not much.
1: Now the figure, if you listen to different people, could be about 20%. But it's still a very low figure.
0: Mm.
1: So in countries that are a bit more advanced, where people are need to know first aid, the survival rate is much higher. Okay? The other thing is that you may go for training in first aid. The question is whether you're confident enough, whether you are motivated enough to intervene.
0: Yeah.
1: Often, even though you're trained, you hesitate to intervene, afraid that you might make the situation worse or, you know, why should I get involved, right? Mm. Unfortunately, we have not in my own backyard sort of attitude quite often. But I think the reality is that more often than not, you will require your skills not for a stranger, but for your loved one.
0: Yeah. Mm.
1: And that's when you really have to know your first aid, you need to know your CPR, your AED.
0: Mm.
1: And some of these things are fairly simple. For example, CPR involves compression. Now we even say that even compression without mouth-to-mouth resuscitation will give the victim a much better chance of survival. The other thing is that the person may live, but if you delay CPR and delay the air passages being open, you also suffer brain damage and organ damage, which could be permanent. So there are many factors here, and we need to take it as our responsibility. Mm. Let me give you one story, share with you one story, not in Singapore, but something that we can learn from Ukraine. One of the things that sticks to my mind is the story about Ukraine, no? See, the intelligence sources and all that may have been alert to the possibility of a Russian attack. But the general public actually went about life as normal. After the Russian attack on Ukraine, one of the first things that the Ukrainian partners asked of us when we responded were first aid kits.
0: Yeah.
1: And first aid training.
2: Mm.
1: Because there were not enough people who were trained in first aid and not enough first aid kits, simple first aid kits to go around. And many people were cut off from hospitals, hospitals were damaged, and they needed this sort of emergency response until they could be taken to a further away hospital. So we need to be very careful. you know, we should not be complacent. We should always be aware that crisis can happen.
0: Yeah.
2: Yeah, on that point, Benjamin, as you rightly pointed out, Singaporeans, we are big travelers. So what first aid knowledge or preparation should we have before traveling, particularly somewhere remote or where medical help may not be easily available?
1: Yeah. So I think the basic first aid skills are very important. CPR, AED, just in case one of your team members suffers a heart attack or is in a situation where he's not unconscious and not breathing. But the other things, the other elements of first aid, like how to bind a wound, how to treat a person who has a broken limb, so that, you know, they can be, the break is not made worse before the person can get assistance in the hospital. I think the other thing that that Singaporeans don't do enough of is that when they travel to a country, they should have a better idea of the hazards in that country.
0: Yes.
1: So, for example, you had the Singaporeans who were in Nepal and the when the floods took place, when the glacier collapsed. Were they aware that these are possible in a mountain region like that? Maybe they, even if they are aware, they may have suffered loss, but... At least if you are aware of what are the kind of challenges you will face, you're better prepared. You go to a country where it's wilderness and you're going on a hike, better be aware of, you know, whether there are water, whether there's a drought in that area, whether there are dangerous animals that you might have to be careful with. I think we don't do enough... homework sometimes to know what are the hazards that you might be faced with.
0: Yeah, I think that's a great point. I think even if we are aware, like, you know, if we enter a country that has experienced earthquakes, even if we know that there have been earthquakes, we don't necessarily prepare for one if we were to go there. It's one of those, I think it's human nature that you don't think it's going to happen to you.
2: True.
0: But besides that, when an earthquake does hit, I think a lot of us, especially being in Singapore where we've never had to deal with it, we weren't trained like the locals are, then automatically I think that we are at a disadvantage. I want to go back to what you said about how we have the lowest, want to prepare for one if we were to go there. It's one of those, I think it's human nature.

0: mandate some sort of training, and for or is it completely voluntary elsewhere as well, and we're just not taking up the courses?
1: Yeah, there are some countries that do this very well. I think the Scandinavian countries are very good. Many countries, if you wanted to have your driver's license, you have to have first aid.
0: Okay.
1: Before you can get your driver's license. Singapore, we don't need that. So I think this, we can do small steps to improve it. Certain areas where it's critical or there's a good chance that you may need first aid, whether with your passenger, whether with an accident, you know, you may want to mandate first aid. So that's one element. But that doesn't solve the problem. The other thing is, how can we, as a whole ecosystem and as a legal framework, encourage people to come forward to do first aid without the fear that they will be held liable?
0: Right.
1: Right. So our laws allow for it, you know, that if you do it in good intentions, you cannot be charged for anything that happens out of it. But some countries have what you call a Good Samaritan law, where it's stated explicitly. So people have the confidence that if they...
0: I can try my best.
2: Yeah,
0: and even if it doesn't work out for the best, I'm okay.
2: Yeah.
0: All right. Well, we want to hear from you. Are you skilled at first aid? Do you wish that you learned more about it? And if you're curious and if you have any questions for the Singapore Red Cross, write in to us at 8855-0893. More to come after traffic.
3: Traffic. Heavy on KJE towards PIE between PIE Tuas and Brickland Road. Vehicle breakdown also on BKE towards PIE after Dairy Farm Road. Avoid Lane 3. Breakdown on PIE towards Changi as well after Bukit Timah Road. Drive safely. Happy Tuesday.
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0: We are still talking about the importance of first aid and what to do when disaster strikes with Benjamin Williams, Secretary General and CEO of the Singapore Red Cross. Now, we talked so much about first aid, and I think a lot of listeners are listening and thinking, I should probably know what to do if someone, a loved one next to me, collapses, they have a heart attack. And a lot of us, you're right, we'll pick up the phone, we'll call the ambulance, and maybe wait for the professionals to arrive. If someone were curious to learn more about first aid, where should they go?
1: So here in Singapore, we are fortunate. There are many institutions that offer first aid training. And of course, Singapore Red Cross has an academy that specializes in offering first aid, as well as customized first aid. That means... for example, if you have an elderly person at home and you're taking care of, so we customize the first aid training so that you are equipped to take care of the common things that may require your assistance taking care of an elderly person. So if you're taking care of a person with special needs, a child with special needs, you know, so we do customize our first aid training besides the standard first aid training.
0: Okay.
1: But I think the thing that Singapore Red Cross has done is that we have moved also very strongly into psychological first aid. So, especially I think during COVID, we realized that mental well-being was becoming a major challenge. Maybe it existed, but it wasn't showing. So, we now include psychological first aid as a key element of first aid.
0: Yeah. That's an important facet of first aid, psychological first aid. Jamie coming in with a question of what kind of first aid courses does the Singapore Red Cross offer? Before we dive into the psychological aspect, if someone were to sign up, are they able to become proficient in first aid within a day, 2 days? And how much do the courses cost?
1: Yeah. So the courses are very reasonable. We are not a major... It is not targeted at being a profit-making organization. It's actually a non-for-profit. So we have courses for those people who may not have too much

0: Okay. So in a day, you can learn the important elements of first aid. If you need to be certified first aider, that means to provide first aid service, and we have volunteers who are providing first aid services in the parks. I don't know whether you have seen. Now, they need to be certified first aiders. So, you know, they go for about 2.5 day training together with the certification. And then we have many other small elements, modules, maybe even half a day, like how to use the AED, how to use the CPR. So we have a whole range of courses.
1: Yeah.
0: From the certified first aid, which is the most complete and perhaps the costly, $200, to much cheaper options where, you know, within a day you can learn some of the key elements. And often when people have taken those modules, they want to go on.
1: Yes.
0: And you know, do the other modules as well. We now have wilderness first aid, because we realize that many Singaporeans go overseas, go for hikes, and then, you know, they don't know what to do. So we have introduced wilderness first aid. And we are looking at heat and haze, you know. Should elements of heat and haze become part of our key elements?
2: Yeah. And a point on that you make about going overseas and doing wilderness activities. A lot of the travel insurance that I buy does not actually include cover for adventure-related incidents, right? So it's even more prudent and incumbent on us to know what we need to do in the event of an emergency. I wanted to ask you, Benjamin, about whether if you opened the average Singaporean household's first aid kit, what would you hope to find in it, and what do people often forget?
0: Okay, so I think some of the basic items in a first aid kit are the things like the gauze to cover up a wound,
2: yep.
0: The plaster, the... okay, so we don't include medicines in a first aid kit.
2: Right.
0: But families, once they have got the first aid kit, the basic first aid kit, can include medicine. Medicine, I mean things like Panadol or painkillers.
1: Right.
0: And those are good to have. But you have to do it, because when we supply the first aid kit, or when you buy a first aid kit from a dealer, they won't know what are the kind of things that you're allergic to and not allergic to, what other medicines you're taking. But some of these basic, like painkillers and all that, might be useful additions to the basic first aid kit. Actually, the basic first aid kit is things like gauze, plaster, antiseptic to heal the wound.
1: Alcohol wipes, maybe.
0: Yeah, alcohol wipes.
1: Okay.
0: Yeah.
1: I think that a lot of us may have a first aid kit at home, but we always hope to not bust it out. But in the event that you do, you really want one on hand. I want to go back to your point about psychological first aid. I think that this is a facet of first aid that not many people know about. The immediate thought for me is it like a PTSD kind of thing? What does it actually look like in practice, psychological first aid?
0: So, psychological first aid does not make you a psychiatrist.
1: You're right.
0: Right? Or even a psychologist, right? What it does is that it, number one, prepares you to face difficult situations and helps you to help others face difficult situations.
1: Yeah.
0: So, for example, let's say you have a case in a class where one of the students commits suicide or is killed in an accident. His immediate friends may be completely traumatized and may need really psychological or psychiatric help. But the class as a whole, or maybe even some of the other classes who don't really know this person, may also be traumatized. But what they need is a listening ear to calm them down and things like that. So this is what psychological first aid allows of a person. And it's very critical in major crisis situations, because not everyone needs a psychologist, not everyone needs a psychiatrist. The other important element of psychological first aid is that once you've gone through the program, when you talk to a person who's traumatized, you are trained to understand whether the person needs more help.
1: Yeah.
0: And if the person needs more help, then to make sure that the person gets this help.
1: Mm.
0: Yeah. Mm. So I think these are some of the key elements.
2: Yeah, so as you rightly pointed out, psychological first aid helps you face difficult situations. I want to talk about this wait for the ambulance mentality and the cloud of complacency that hangs over us. If you were to see, in practical terms, someone collapse in front of you, what should you be doing in those first few minutes while waiting for 995?
0: Okay, the first thing that you have to do is to make sure that the person is comfortable.
2: Right.
0: Either lying down or sitting.
2: Hmm.
0: Check whether he's breathing.
2: Hmm.
0: If he's breathing, you don't have to apply CPR. If he's not breathing, is when you have to apply CPR. And CPR is essentially chest compressions. Now, it's good if you know it. But if you know it, if you do not, if you can get someone around there who knows CPR and encourage the person to do CPR, that would be good. So the moment the person is back breathing, then there's more hope for the person to survive that attack. The other thing is, one of the things that is forgotten often is that you need to allow the person to breathe. And often there's a huge crowd around it. So one of the role of a person responding must be to get people.
1: Scatter people.
2: Yeah.
1: Okay, good to know. Well, we have a listener, Patrick, who just sent in a photo. I believe that he attended a psychological first aid class or course by the Singapore Red Cross. So it's good to know that our listeners are taking part in this. You know, I do want to move forward to, you know, what's the one thing you hope to see, hope every Singaporean listening today takes away about preparedness?
0: So I think The important message that I want to give is that please do not be complacent. No matter where you are, and Singapore may have seemed to be a very safe country, you never know when a crisis hits. You know, let alone the climate change. You know, you may have been in a major accident. So crisis does not avoid countries that are safe. And in a crisis, you need to be prepared. So my message to Singaporeans is be prepared. Never take the attitude that it is someone else's responsibility.
1: Yes.
0: Always think that it is my responsibility, and you need not always make a huge step. People are not calling you to save the lives of everyone.
2: Mm.
0: You take the first small step, and that will help you to move on.
1: Mm.
0: So I think this is very important. People are afraid to make a big step. But, you know, all we are asking is that you take that first small step.
1: Yeah.
0: Right?
1: That's a great point.
0: Yeah.
1: And Patrick just writing in to say, download the My Responder app.
0: Yeah.
1: And if those listeners who are, you know, curious about taking more first aid courses, where can they go?
0: So just check us out in our website, www.redcross.sg.
1: Mm.
0: And you have our full range of courses there. Yeah.
2: All right. Be prepared. Never take the attitude that it is someone else's responsibility. You don't need to take a huge step. Just take the first small step. We've been in conversation on We Are Family with Benjamin Williams, Secretary General and CEO at the Singapore Red Cross, a conversation about first aid with a first class individual. Benjamin, thank you so much for your time and your insights today.
0: Thank you very much for having me. And I hope that we make a difference in their lives.
1: I hope so too.

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1: Good morning, I'm Joshua Vong, and these are your news headlines. Air quality across Singapore has reached unhealthy levels, with the central region recording the highest 24-hour PSI reading of 154 at 6 a.m. The east and west were both at 128, the south at 111, and the north at 104. A PSI between 101 and 200 is considered unhealthy, and the NEA advises people to reduce outdoor activities. The agency says smoke plumes from forest fires in Kalimantan continue to drift towards Singapore. Air quality over the next 24 hours is forecast to remain between the high moderate and mid unhealthy range. Meanwhile, heat-related illnesses treated at Singapore's public hospital emergency departments rose by more than 40% last year. The Health Ministry says cases increased from 280 in 2024 to 398 in 2025, while hospital admissions rose from 69 to 81. A new study involving emergency departments at 10 public hospitals is examining whether rising temperatures are driving more serious heat illnesses. Researchers say symptoms such as fever, low blood pressure, and confusion can be mistaken for other conditions, potentially leading to underreporting. The heat map study will track heat exposure, symptoms, and clinical data until 2028 to identify higher risk groups. Addiction and doom scrolling are the most common social media harms reported by young people in Singapore, followed by cyberbullying and inappropriate content. A new YouthTech SG report found nearly half blamed platform features such as infinite scrolling and recommendation systems, as well as user or AI-generated content and unwanted messages. Three quarters said better in-app reporting and support tools could help reduce harm, while more than half backed less algorithm-driven feeds. The findings come as the government plans legislative changes early next year to strengthen online safety, including enforcement through age checks. The European Union is proposing a ban restricting children under 15 from social media, AI chatbots, video sharing platforms, and online games. Under the proposed EU Kids Act, those age 15 and above could create their own accounts. Children aged 13 and 14 could access some platforms through parent-controlled accounts, with limits on contacts and screen time. Companies would be required to verify users' ages and provide stronger parental controls and tools to report harmful content. The proposal will be presented on September 17th, before negotiations with EU countries and the European Parliament. And finally, US Democrats have opened their widest polling lead over Republicans since Donald Trump returned to the White House, despite a rise in his approval rating. A Reuters Ipsos poll puts Democrats 7 points ahead for November's congressional elections, at 44% to 37%. Trump's approval rose to 35%, from a record low of 33% in late August. But 63% opposed his proposal to give Americans a